0: at Stonebridge Wealth Systems. Nebraska senior Dylan Carey signed an undrafted free agent contract with the New York Mets organization on Monday. Carey is the third Husker from this year's team to continue with a Major League Baseball organization after Ty Horn and Carson Yasso were selected in the third round of the MLB draft. Up next, seniors Andy Jackson and Bergen Riley will represent the Nebraska volleyball program at Big Ten Media Day next month. The duo will join head coach Danny Busboom Kelly in the fifth annual Big Ten Volleyball Media Day on Monday, August 3rd in Chicago. Finally, Nebraska's Caden Mickelson put together 36 holes of outstanding golf to win the Indian Creek Invitational with an exemption into the upcoming Pinnacle Bank Championship on the Corn Ferry Tour. 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
2: Infield to the right as well. Heron to the wine, her one ball pitch. Ava swings and drives this one to center. Johnson going back. It's gone. It's gone. Huskers win. Huskers win. Huskers win. Huskers win. 5-3 on the Cusack two-run home run.
3: 5:58 to go in the first half of play as Jamarcus Lawrence trots it into the front court, picked up by Cooper Campbell. Bounce pass, left corner, three ball. Sanford got another one. Five of them. Sanford exhorting the crowd, and they oblige. And the Huskers are up 11.
4: Keelan Smith, the motion man from left to right. Snap, quick screen near left, leaping catch from Hunter. Leaks through, breaks an ankle tackle. There he goes, Hunter, 40, 35, 30. Hunter all the way. That just might be your dagger.
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5: Welcome back, hour number two, Sports Nightly. So, Kyle, we've made it pretty, I guess, noted here on this show that you would not attend the Masters given the opportunity. But where does the Major League Baseball Home Run Derby rank among your list of potential events that you would attend?
6: It's probably right down there with the Masters.
5: Really?
6: Yeah, you wouldn't catch me there. The All-Star Game's different. I think the Major League Baseball All-Star Game is the best of the All-Star Games. I think it's the most competitive. Remember, they used to do it. Whoever won got home. That league got home field advantage in the World Series.
5: I wish they still do that.
6: That's a little much.
5: No, but I think that's great.
6: I think there's enough to it. I have such a nostalgia for growing up watching the All-Star games when they used to play and they used to wear the uniform, their own uniforms. And the NBA All-Star game is probably second. The Pro Bowl is a very distant third. I don't really watch the NHL. But to answer your question, the MLB All-Star game is something maybe I'd be interested in going to. So if it was in my backyard.
5: What would be number one on the bucket list? The Super Bowl?
6: Even that. It's like that. It'd probably be more like a conference championship game as opposed to a Super Bowl for a team that I root for. It's just when you broadcast, you don't necessarily need to be at these events. You'd prefer to watch them on television.
5: I don't know. Don't loop me into that because I've got a lot of events that I like. The Ryder Cup is number one for me, probably.
6: So why don't you go?
5: I'm going to. I'm going to go to the Ryder Cup.
6: So you say one day, but then one day turns into never.
5: No, I'm looking up future events. So
6: are you?
5: This next time it's in Europe, so I got to wait for at least.
6: You're going to go to Europe?
5: No, I'm not. Problem with the Ryder Cup is it's like right around football season, so it's hard to.
6: You could
5: get
6: take
5: away.
6: A game off for the Ryder Cup.
5: Okay,
6: we'll put Camden down on the sidelines.
5: Okay, it's in Damon.
6: Good
5: down
6: Cassidy
5: there.
6: On the sidelines. She's down there anyway, right?
5: Yeah, that's
6: she wants to be an on-air star. So
5: I think so. We're gonna hear her voice here coming up here in just a little bit with the Sharpies, but I did want to talk some football though here because. I mean, Trey Taylor continues his very hot summer and just continuing to get a lot of notoriety, playing very well, and he's now a consensus five-star quarterback and the number one quarterback in the country.
6: How about that? You can say the number one quarterback in the 2027 class is a unanimous five-star and ranked as the best quarterback in the 27 class. That's the reason that you got Khalil Taylor to commit here. I mean, a lot of it has been glued together with the peer recruiting of Trey Taylor. It's going to be really exciting to watch him. Like I've said, I haven't been all that invested in high school

0: football, but I will be a little bit more next year. I'm, of course, invested in the success of one Damon Benning in Westside. But outside of that, I know he's playing for a rival of Damon's school in Millard South.
1: That matchup is on a bye week.
0: Is it really? So it's after the Oregon week in October then?
1: From what I believe I'm told. And so I feel like we should
0: go down there. Should we do a remote? Are we allowed? Is compliance allow us to do a remote?
1: I don't know. Maybe we should talk about that. But you think we could get some sideline passes from Damon?
0: I don't know. He'll probably be too wound up to even want to talk to us.
1: But no, I think that will be a very, very highly attended football game.
0: I'm excited to watch. I'm sure their games are streamed. Millard South.
1: Yeah,
0: in some
1: they get
0: way,
1: a lot on TVs too. So.
0: He's living in Lincoln. He's that's been reported upon, and he's going to live in Lincoln and be around this program. I'm sure be at most of the home football games this year, and he's been all in, and the work that he's put in. The social media stuff's one thing, but he's put in a ton of work to be the best quarterback in the nation.
1: And yes, and listen, it's not just Trey. I mean, he certainly was the big one to get the ball rolling, but then now you're seeing the recruits jump on board and they're all recruiting each other. I think they are making it very hard to say no to, but I think, you talked about just the hype around Trey this summer and getting to play at the caliber quarterback like that obviously is, plays into the decision for one Khalil Taylor, which was another huge get. Four top 100 commitments now for this recruiting class. And that's a question that I seem to be getting like by friends or people that are outside of working here that just want to talk about Husker football. They just, keep asking me about the recruiting class and just how excited they are about this class that's being put together. We've said it time and time again, look, you gotta keep them together. But I do feel like this group, just from what we've heard and what you've seen, that I think they've got a really, they're establishing those bonds that I think it's hard to leave. It's one thing if you're just kind of talking and you commit, but you're not really connected to the group that you're coming in with. But I think they've really built those connections. I think they've invested in one another. And so then it's, once you kind of build that, it's hard to walk away from. Also, you got to give a huge kudos to this, the job that the recruiting staff has done too, because we've talked a lot about it. Look, it's not like they're going to be offering the most money or more money than anybody in the country, right, in terms of what you can offer in this day and age. But there's something to be said about relationships, and not just with that recruiting class that I talked about, the guys that are building those bonds. But they've got some heck of recruiters on this staff. Dakil Shorts just continues to bring in, the top wide receivers and, I've talked about Roy Manning, how I saw him firsthand recruiting in Oklahoma, and just some of these guys. I just think they're excellent recruiters in addition to football coaches, and probably part of the strategy of what Coach Rule was looking for when he was bringing in some of these new guys on the staff.
0: Yeah, Addison Williams, Jeep Wade, what he's done getting guys out of the state of Georgia, getting guys away from SEC programs. I think you have the most top 100 recruits in a single class since 2005. Bill Callahan was a tremendous recruiter when he was here. I personally remembered him more as an NFL coach, but of course his tenure here didn't go the way he wanted in terms of wins or losses, but getting talent in classes. I mean, he was a very good recruiter, and you're seeing that level of recruiting in an era now that is less and less high school recruiting focused. You've seen this staff and Coach Rule double down on that high school recruiting, which it's not totally, of course, gone by the wayside. You need to continue to build classes for the future, but it's been more of how can we get another zero on the check for a transfer portal guy and build that way, especially at the quarterback position. That's where you see it most, especially with Anthony Calandria. But with the amount of schools that have been trying to and will continue to go after Trey Taylor, I think what's unique is he's been pretty steadfast in his commitment to Nebraska. And the fact that he's going to be living here in Lincoln and going to school here in Lincoln lets you know that you're going to breathe a sigh of relief that
1: LSU is going to school in Omaha.
0: Here-ish.
1: Yeah.
0: LSU and Ohio State, I mean, they'll try to make pushes for Trey Taylor, but it makes you breathe a sigh of relief that it will get across the finish line because he is truly committed to this place and being around
1: here. We've talked about it and get ready for that buzzer, the ding, but we saw him at the training table and the way you could tell he loves it. You tell he already fits right in and just, I think he's been so excited and so bought in that it's

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Now here is the voice of the Western Nebraska Pioneers. Now here is the voice of the Western Nebraska Pioneers.

0: Welcome into Oregon Trail Park as we've got another beautiful matchup on this beautiful day between the Nebraska Outlaws and your Western Nebraska Pioneers. I'm Lucas Macklin, joined by Bob Parsons. Last game these two teams played, it was a little bit better pitching, an 8-3 loss for the Pioneers. Outlaws are able to get back in that win column and got a little bit of a teammate matchup here as Cameron Meyer will be pitching for the Pioneers with Carter Reisig on the mound for the Outlaws.
1: Yeah, and it should be interesting to see if the Outlaws can kind of maintain that momentum that their offense was able to build that last game. We saw them kind of seem a little sluggish a couple games prior, including that exhibition game, but they were able to break out at the end of that one. They're able to break out in the end of that last one. A lot of good two-out hitting, hitting with runners in scoring position, and that's when you're going to have success as an offense, especially when you're facing a little bit more of a prototypical pitcher that we don't necessarily always see out of the Pioneers.
0: Yeah, Cameron Meyer getting the start for the Pioneers last night. Defense was an issue. 6 errors on the side of the Pioneers, and that was really the big difference between that game was the fact that the Pioneers defense that had been playing really well going into that game just struggled a little bit more than we've seen.
1: And if they want to try and get back on the winning side of things, they're going to need to play clean. This is a rivalry game at this point. These teams have seen a lot out of each other, so it's likely going to be a close one. It's also going to include a lot of scoring. So you want to try and make runs as much of a premium as possible.
0: Yeah, Reisig did go an inning in that last game. Struggled a little bit, but got the big double play to get out of the inning. Cameron Meyer has made one appearance this season, pitching that July 4th thriller between these two teams, where he went 3 innings, allowed 2 runs, walked 3, and struck out 4. Again, both these pitchers pitch at the Western Nebraska Community College, so a little bit of a teammate matchup. Cameron Meyer, during his 2 seasons at Western Nebraska, has pitched 18 and a third innings, and has, again, the big thing for him is pitching to weak contact. Doesn't strike out a ton of batters, but he did strike out 3 in that July 4th game.
1: And if you're Reisig on the other side, what you want to try and do is really work that off-speed off the fastball. We've talked about their tunneling this year, and he really wants to try and nibble at the zone as much as possible. When he starts running into trouble, he's finding too many barrels at the middle of that zone.
0: We get set for baseball here at Oregon Trail Park between the Western Nebraska Pioneers and the Nebraska Outlaws. When we're back, we'll have the starting lineups for you here on KDB in the Front Range League.

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9: 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Pioneers and the Outlaws taking on each other once again. Pioneers trying to get back in that win column. They had a three-game win streak going into in that last game, but fell short 8-3. The Outlaws trying to keep their winning ways going. They were able to snap a two-game losing streak. As you were saying, they felt a little bit sluggish in those games before, but they were able to get some big hits, big moments, and big opportunities to get those runs and win that game.
10: And a couple days off for them is definitely going to help. They, at the end of that stretch where they were started losing those games, was it's just back-to-back days that they were playing. And like we've kind of been talking about, we're in the dog days here in the Front Range League, and just got to try and muster up enough energy to get out there and play well for these important games as we head into the postseason.
9: And a new bat in the Pioneers lineup is Cole Roth, a commit to Cal State Bakersfield. He'll be playing today. He'll be batting leadoff and catching. Speaking of the leadoff spot, I'll give you today's starting lineups brought to you by the University of Nebraska Medical Center College of Nursing. 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Start first the lineup for the visiting Outlaws. In the leadoff spot, as always, the shortstop Braden Basie. Following him will be the right fielder Tegan Maloney, batting third and at

0: second base will be Xander Martinez. Batting fourth at first base is Lee Jones. Batting fifth and at third base is Kingston Lee. Batting sixth and in left field is Seth Onestad. Batting seventh and in center field is Isaiah Murillo. Batting eighth and catching is Zach Turk, and rounding up the lineup, the DH, Bennett Cherry. As we said, starting for them is Carter Reisig. And now the lineup for your Western Nebraska Pioneers, the newest Pioneer, Cole Roth, is catching. He'll be, as I said, batting leadoff. Batting second and at first base is Deshaun Harvey. Batting third at shortstop, Tay Bowes. Batting fourth and in left field, the RBI King, Jacob Solis. Batting fifth and at third base, Carter Simmons. Batting sixth and at second base is Ray Zamaripa. Batting seventh and in center field is Rivers Freckleton. Batting eighth and DHing is Michael Fisher. And rounding off the lineup, the right fielder, Jordan Fitzpatrick. Starting is Cameron Meyer. As we've talked about a lot, top of this lineup for the Outlaws, very, very dangerous. Braden Basie and Tegan Maloney going in the 1-2 spots.
1: Maloney having a great game in that last one, was not retired at all, went 2-for-2, had an RBI, scored 3 runs, almost 4 on that sac fly, which he was eventually ruled he did not cross the plate before that double play was made. And you're just looking for this top of the lineup to keep producing. And at the bottom of the lineup, more importantly, you're looking for Turk and Cherry to kind of set that top of the order, which we've seen. Maloney was able to do it last game. That's what led to their success. That thriller on the 4th of July, Turk and Murillo were able to do it. So you're just looking for those guys at the bottom of the order to really set it up for the top.
0: Yeah, bottom of the lineup, all 3 of those hitters with a plus 400 OBP, Isaiah Murillo, Zach Turk, and Bennett Cherry. And on the other side, it's really just going to be trying to set up, get runners on, and be able to put them in. They had opportunities in that game to score, but weren't able to get the big hit. You got Solis batting in the 4-hole. He did get 2 RBIs, had his 3rd home run of the season. And you got a guy like Tay Bowes and Deshaun Harvey in front of him, who both done good jobs at getting on base. And then you get the newest Pioneer, Cole Roth. We'll see what he has for the Pioneers. That'll do it for the Platte Valley Investment pregame show. You're tuned to the home of the Western Nebraska Pioneers. 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

0: Time to get set for baseball here at Oregon Trail Park as Cameron Meyer takes the mound. He'll be pitching to the newest Pioneer, Cole Roth. He's about to deliver the opening pitch brought to you by Papa Murphy's Pizza at 2801 Scott Avenue B in Scottsbluff. It's love at 425 degrees. And don't forget to register for the Papa Murphy's Text Club for a sweet deal. Top of the slide is going to be dangerous. See what Meyer has for him on the mound. One of the two Western Nebraska Community College Cougars pitching in this one. He went those three innings, allowed two runs in that time. See if the Outlaws have a little bit of adjustment here against him this time.
1: Should be interesting to see how Cole Roth decides to call this game and how he looks behind the plate and whether or not they're going to try and test that arm. We've seen them be aggressive on the base pass so far this year. Those Pioneers pitchers have been able to make adjustments, though, to try and limit that as best as possible. But you do have a young catcher who we haven't seen yet here in the Front Range League. Should be interesting to see how that goes.
0: Yeah, and speaking of stolen bases, Braden Macy at the top with 22 bags this year. Didn't steal any bags yesterday or in that last game. But kind of talked about it in the game, went 2-for-5, which felt like a down game for him as he entering with a .481 batting average and a .610 on base percentage. It's very rare that a 2-for-5 game is going to lower your batting average, but that's what it did.
1: Basie is not afraid to get on by any means necessary. He leads the Front Range League in hit by pitches. Is willing to take his walks. He's also able to swing that stick as well. Like you said, that batting average is incredibly high, so even a solid night ends up bringing his average down.
0: Six doubles, four triples for him on the season. Doesn't have a home run, but he's still shown really good gap-to-gap power. That's why he's been at the top of this Outlaws lineup the entire season. Meyer comes set and delivers the first pitch of the game, and that one is popped up in the infield. It'll be Zamarripa over. He gets under it for out number one, and a quick start for Cameron Meyer.
1: No surprise to see Zamarripa show off that versatility once again. We've seen him behind the plate a lot, saving those knees tonight, having Cole Roth back there. But we've seen him play it just about everywhere on the diamond. We've heard Toler talk about him playing all nine at some point this summer as well.
0: First pitch into Tegan Maloney is in there for strike one, batting in the two hole after playing in the nine spot in that last game. And as you said, wasn't retired at all, went 2-for-2 with a double, a single, was hit by a pitch, and also walked. Pitch misses, wide count evens.
1: And I asked him after the game last night what that was like kind of coming back after that bat started heating up, because he didn't get necessarily as many at-bats as he would like in that college season.
0: Next pitch misses wide.
1: And he talked about kind of needing to kind of get back into the swing because he started feeling his swing feel good again. Then he was gone for a week, and he's kind of getting back into that state where that swing feels really nice again.
0: That pitch missed high. It's a 3-1 count to Maloney. Santa Martinez awaiting on deck. 3-1 pitch is in there for strike two. Count runs full in that appearance for Meyer. Again, as I said in college, isn't really a guy who's going to strike out a ton of batters, isn't going to walk a ton of batters, but he struck out four in those three innings and walked three. As that pitch taken wide for ball four, first base runner of the game for the Outlaws.
1: And I wouldn't be surprised to see McCoy be aggressive here, just trying to test out that arm and how Roth is going to react behind the plate to have a runner moving.
0: Brings in Xander Martinez. Went 1-for-4 in that game. Walked once. Did also ground into two double plays in that game. First pitch to him here. Finds the outside corner for strike one. Actually, one of those double plays was that sack fly that Solis gunned out of runner at third. That one's chopped towards third. It is foul. Good pitch. And Martinez now falls behind 0-2. Maloney goes back to first. Martinez steps in, trying to battle here. 0-2 count. Meyer gives a look over at first. Now comes set. The 0-2 pitch on the ground towards third, snagged by Simmons. Throw to second in time for one. Over to first is a double play. Third time Martinez has done that in the last two games, and Meyer is out of the inning after that walk and double play. Pioneers come to bat in the bottom of the first after a short break here on KNEB in the Front Range League Network.
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0: Pioneers come to bat first time here in this one. 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Together, we'll go far. Carter Isaac takes the mound here tonight. Did go an inning in that last game. He walked one, gave up one hit, but got the double play and got out of the inning. It's his eighth official appearance on the season. He's pitched 25 and a third innings. But the Pioneers have seen a lot of him, and they've had the ability to hit him at times this season.
1: Yeah, especially as of late. He had that really good stretch of scoreless baseball, especially mainly against these Pioneers, that has been snapped, and he hasn't looked necessarily as sharp, but this is him back kind of in where he's the most comfortable being the starting pitcher in this role.
0: He'll step in to face the newest Pioneer, catcher Cole Roth. Isaac did start that July 4th game, and the Pioneers were able to hit him pretty well there as the first pitch taken outside for strike one. Went four innings, allowed six runs, struck out five, seven hits. See what he has here today. The 0-1 pitch on the ground towards third. It's played by Lee. Throw to first is in time for out number one.
1: And that's when Rizik is going to be most successful. He's going to want to try and keep these hitters as off balance as possible, trying to get those rollovers, not wanting to necessarily find those barrels, because when they find those barrels, that's when he becomes a little bit more hittable. And if he's able to locate both of those pitches, that fastball is going to have a lot more zip to it.
0: And now it brings in Deshaun Harvey. First pitch swinging, fouled it off for strike one. Isaac comes set, delivers the 0-1 pitch to Harvey, swung on and missed, and quickly Harvey behind 0-2. Has dealt with the strikeout issues this season, but he's shown some pop. Does have a home run against Isaac this year. The 0-2 pitch taken wide. Tried to go backdoor breaker, but couldn't quite find it. Count moves to 1-2 on the young Deshaun Harvey. Isaac sets and delivers. Swung on and missed. Went after the off-speed pitch below the zone. First strike of the game for Isaac, and there are two quick outs for Tabos.
1: And this is really big for Isaac. Kind of coming after a couple bumpy appearances. Not necessarily clunkers or really bad, but just not what he would like to see. So building that confidence, especially with that off-speed pitch and getting those strikeouts, getting that rollover over to third base, that can be big for him, especially trying to get a nice 1-2-3 inning to start with this one.
0: Brings in Tabos, a .478 on base percentage to start this one. First pitch swung on and fouled off for strike one. Hitting in front of Jacob Solis, trying to work some two-out magic. Solis with two more RBIs in that last game, including that line drive home run. The The 0-1 pitch is fouled directly back, and another quick 0-2 count for Rising.
1: And I really like to see this. We saw it, Bumjin Cho have success when this was kind of his game plan going in. He was just going to fill up the zone. He was going to make those Pioneers hitters attack it. And for most of the game up until that sixth inning, other than Solis, they really weren't able to.
0: The 0-2 pitch is fouled off. Bose stays alive. Bose, the Rising junior out of Atlanta, Georgia, trying to keep this first inning alive for the Pioneers. The 0-2 pitch, curveball taken high. Rising sets once again, delivers the 1-2 pitch. On a line, right field, that's through for a base hit. Pioneers get a two-out base runner in the form of Tabose.
1: And that's such a good approach by Bose there, not being afraid to go the other way. Nice little inside-out swing from Bose. And just having a good at-bat in that box, battling off a pitch or two. Then he sees a pitch, he's able to punch through that four-hole on the right side and able to extend this inning for the RBI leader of the Front Range League.
0: Solis went 2 for 3 last night. And his own only out of the game, he drove in another run. First pitch swinging. Fooled him with the off-speed. Starts behind 0-1. Along with that home run, he singled in his last AB. Also earned a walk in the game. Bo's getting jumpy over there at first. The 0-1 pitch swung on and missed. Back-to-back off-speed to start this AB against Solis. So another 0-2 count in this inning. Rizek throws over to first. Bose back in time. It's one of the things we've seen from guys like Rizek and Barry. They both have really good pickoff moves over to first. Bose takes off. That one is swung on and missed for out number 3. Second strikeout of the game for Rizig. Got a couple of scoreless frames so far in this one as we head to the second here on KNEB in the Front Range League Network.
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0: Outlaws come to bat here, top of the second inning. 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Outlaws went 1-2-3 after that double play from Xander Martinez. You got 4-5-6. Former Lee Jones, Kingston Lee, and Seth Onnestad.
1: This is a bat leaving the league later this week, and McCoy's definitely going to miss riding him in that order. The big fella at 6'5 from Toronto.
0: First pitch swinging, hit well into center. Freckleton seems to be under it, and he is 4-1. So far, both these pitchers working quick and effective here in the first couple of innings. Now it brings in Kingston Lee, another one of these batters that does a great job beginning on base, a .432 on base percentage for him. First pitch finds the corner for strike one. 1-for-5 in that last game with one strikeout. The 0-1 pitch, that one is hit really well out to left. Solis will give it a look, but it will land in foul territory. Another quick 0-2 count.
1: And this will be interesting to see here from Meyer, to see if he has that strikeout stuff that we saw Rizig he was able to use in the bottom half of that last inning.
0: The 0-2 pitch called strike three on the outside corner for out number two.
1: And if you're these Outlaws hitters, and both hitters and the pitcher and catcher, you kind of have to know that zone. That pitch was, we've seen the umpires have shifting zones at times. So if you see that pitch on the outer half, you really can't do with anything with that as a hitter except foul it off. But if you're a pitcher and a catcher tandem, you're going to really want to try and live in that area because the hitters won't be able to do much with it.
0: Now it's Seth Onestad, first pitch to him, misses inside for ball one. Onestad's last game was back on July 5th where he went 1-for-4 with an RBI. The 1-0 pitch misses just outside. Really just the second time we've seen Meyer work from behind. Did walk a batter in that first inning. The 2-0 pitch misses inside, and now a quick 3-0 count. This is a dangerous batter to be working from behind on. Does have a couple of home runs this year. 3-0 pitch, finds the inside corner.
1: If you're Meyer, we talked about this all the time with these Pioneers pitchers. You want to finish the inning once you have two outs. These Outlaws are so good with two outs.
0: 3-1 pitch grounded back up the middle. Meyer will play it himself. Short toss to first. And another 1-2-3 inning for Cameron Meyer. Still scoreless as we head to the bottom of the second here on KNB in the Front Range League Network.
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0: Welcome back into Oregon Trail Park as we get set for inning number two. 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Carter Simmons leading it off here. Bottom of the second inning, Rizik looked good. Gave up one hit, struck out two in that inning. Simmons last night. First pitch misses for ball one. Entered for Paxton Markheim. Hit the ball hard a couple of times, but couldn't find a hit. Did walk, though, as that pitch is swung on a miss count. Evens at 1-1. Still knotted up at zero on that West Coast scoreboard. Teams have played some high-scoring games. They've also played some low-scoring games as of late. That pitch finds the zone at the knees. Simmons working from behind 1-2.
1: See if Rizig can continue to have that strikeout stuff. He had two in that last inning.
0: The 1-2 pitch. Line into right. That one's hooking towards the line, but it lands just foul.
1: We've seen these Pioneers have a really good approach so far. We saw Bose have a good approach. Just that pitch that was a little bit outer half, just able to punch that through to the right side. Simmons saw that pitch in the zone on the right on the outer half of the plate to him. He's able to punch that over to the right side, almost got down for possibly extra bases.
0: Count stays at 1-2 for the Pioneers' third baseman, so I'll make a good play in that first inning on that double play. Rizik comes set, delivers the 1-2 pitch. Off-speed misses high. Count evens at 2-2. Two-two pitch taken outside for strike three. Third strikeout of the game for Rizik. First of the inning. With one out, it'll be Ray Ray Zamarripa.
1: And we've seen that already with two strikeouts. That pitch on the outer half is getting called today, so we'll see if the pitchers try and continue to go back to that and see if the hitters are able to make adjustments to try and be able to attack that pitch.
0: Zamarripa entered top of the fifth inning. And yesterday's game for Devin James went 0-2 with a walk and a strikeout, or a couple strikeouts. First pitch misses wide for ball one. Pioneers trying to work back in the standings. They sit at 9-14, just 3 games back on the Wranglers, who are at 11-10. Outlaws stand at the top at 15-11. That pitch also at the knees for strike two. Sorry, strike one. One pitch, lined foul. Another two strike count for Rizik. He's already got 3 punch outs in the game so far. Zamarripa tries to call time, isn't giving it. So that pitch misses high. Count now even at 2-2. Rizik comes back on the mound, sets and delivers. Swung on and missed. Third straight strikeout of a Pioneer, his fourth of the game. Two quick outs for Rivers Freckleton.
1: You saw Freckleton able to extend some innings in this previous matchup between these two teams, and he's been good with two outs so far. We'll see if he can do the same here.
0: Freckleton with a quick start to the season, batting 500, 12 for 24. First pitch taken outside for strike one. Freckleton, another one of these Canadians. Saw Lee Jones hit in that last inning. The 0-1 pitch on the ground towards first. Jones can't field it, and Freckleton will extend the inning. Okay, home run, bring him in.
1: You're bad. I'd like to see Lee Jones maybe get a little bit more in front of that. Just trying to pick that one. This field is not easy to play on, however.
0: It is ruled an error on Lee Jones to extend the inning to Michael Fisher, hitting from the left side today. First pitch on the ground, back with the middle, past Rizik. Rizig's going to play it himself. He will not be able to make the play. He slipped trying to make the throw over there. Did good just to throw it on target, but Fisher has an infield single to extend the inning.
1: I don't hate that attempt from Rizik. Don't want to see your pitcher hurt yourself trying to do something risky like that or throw that up the right field line. Jones able to keep that in front, however.
0: Brings in Fitzpatrick, who has 9 RBIs on the season. Another RBI spot for him here. First pitch chopped back up the middle again. It'll be Turk to play it. Long throw to first. Not in time. It gets over Lee Jones. A run will score. They're sending Fisher home as well. Throw comes into Basie. Gets past him. And Fitzpatrick ends up at second.
1: And it just seems like the Outlaws are pressing a little bit right now. That throw got into the dugout as well, so Fitzpatrick gets a third on that. and Reisig is not getting a ton of help from his defense right now. Still have really yet to see a ball get into the outfield. But if you're talking about a taste of their own medicine, this is about as good as you're going to get for the Pioneers with two outs, two errors, and an infield single scoring two runs.
0: Yeah, all this has come with two outs, and it flips the lineup over to Cole Roth. Roth grounded up to third his first time up. First pitch taken high for ball one. It is just ruled an error, not a hit for Fitzpatrick on that one. The 1-0 pitch misses wide. First time in this game that Reisig's been behind 2-0. The 2-0 pitch has popped up right side. Turk is under it, and he doesn't glove it. It bounced out of his glove, and another run scores and another error. Turk has been so good this season defensively. It's a couple of defensive mistakes that have allowed the Pioneers to score three.
1: I really would like to see one of the corners kind of crash in on that. As a catcher, that's really tough because you got to take your mask off. You got to look back at the ball, and that ball is going to continue to move away from you, and you're going to have to continue to backpedal. Would like to see Lee Jones or Kingston Lee crash in on that, as that ball was in the air for a while.
0: Chris Moody will come in and run for Roth. And he continues to Deshaun Harvey. Three errors in the inning. Pioneers have taken advantage with three runs. First pitch chopped foul for strike one. All three runs in this inning off of Reisig are unearned. The 0-1 pitch finds the inside corner. Harvey quickly behind 0-2. Harvey, one of the four strikeout victims against Reisig so far. That one is grounded to the right side, but foul. So he stays alive.
1: I like the aggressiveness on the base pass by Moody, expecting off-speed there. You're likely going to be off-speed heavy against Harvey with two strikes and trying to move that fourth run into scoring position.
0: Swung on and missed the high fastball for out number three, but the Pioneers get three after three errors from the Outlaws. They gift them an early lead here at Oregon Trail Park on KNB and the Front Range League Network.
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0: Cameron Meyer out there for his third inning of work, now has a three-run lead. So we get set for the top of the third. One else you know, tonight's broadcast brought to you by Russell's Automotive, your family-owned go-to for all your quality automotive repair needs. Pioneers get three runs after some defensive errors from the Outlaws. And now it is this bottom third of the lineup for the Outlaws, starting with Isaiah Murillo. Get all three of these guys at the bottom of the lineup with plus 400 OBPs. They try to set up the top of the lineup. First pitch to Murillo, misses high for ball one.
1: I'd like to just see them put a little bit of pressure on Meyer. We haven't seen that at all yet. Just the one base runner that was quickly eliminated on that inning-ending double play.
0: First two pitches have missed to Murillo. Meyer comes set and delivers. That one just misses. So a quick 3-0 count. Meyer sets and delivers. Taking all the way with Murillo. So that one finds the zone for strike one. Salm induced that 3-1 ground out of Seth Onestead to end the last inning. 3-1 pitch is fouled off. So from 3-0 to 3-2 here on Murillo.
1: The only quality of bat we've seen so far from these Outlaws was that walk by Maloney where he was able to run that count full and then get first base on the free pass, as Murillo's putting up one of his own right here.
0: Other foul balls. He stays alive here. One walk, one strikeout for Meyer in this game. Hasn't allowed a hit yet. Payoff pitch misses inside for ball four, his second walk of the game. It's on a leadoff base runner for the Outlaws, and now it brings in Zach Turk. He's hoping to try to make up for those two defensive errors in that last inning.
1: The best thing you can do if you're Turk here is try and put up a quality at-bat. Start stacking these quality at-bats at the bottom of the order. Start setting it up for the top, because as of right now, you just got to get on base. You got to try and start chipping away, get that run back, put the guy behind you in a better situation than you're in.
0: First pitch swung on and missed. Turk's last game was back on July 5th as well, and that game went 0-3 with two strikeouts. The 0-1 pitch is fouled off, and quickly Turk is behind 0-2. Turk with a .421 on base percentage has earned 13 walks this year. Has struck out 16 times. The 0-2 pitch swung on and missed. Follows up that walk with a strikeout, his second of the game. The one out, it brings in Bennett Cherry.
1: And if you're Bennett Cherry, you want to try and have a productive at-bat. At least a productive out. I would have liked to see a little bit better of an approach. Trying to go the other way with that one. Even a ground ball to that right side is likely sneaking through with Deshaun Harvey holding on Murillo at first.
0: Bennett Cherry entering with a .439 on base percentage. His last game was back on July 8th where he went 1-3. Trying to set up this top of the lineup. First pitch taken wide for ball one. Pioneers leading 3-0 on the West Coast scoreboard. Outlaws trying to match that as that one is swung on and missed. Count evens at 1-1. You gotta imagine this is a big AB with the top of the lineup due up. Really love to try to limit the base runners on for that top of the lineup, especially for a guy like Braden Basie. The 1-1 pitch swung on and missed.
1: It looks like some of these Outlaws hitters at the bottom of the lineup, I do see that there's some shadows out there. Gotta wonder if that's possibly impacting this, but it looks like they're just not seeing the off-speed necessarily out of the hand.
0: Meyer comes set, delivers the 1-2 pitch. That one misses wide, count evens.
15: Good stop, catcher. Good job.
0: Murillo leads off first. And we haven't seen the Outlaws try to test that arm of Roth. He does here. 2-2 pitch is swung on a miss for strike three. Throw down is not in time, but they're going to rule interference. And that is going to end the inning. Another unconventional 1-2-3 inning for the Pioneers. So they take their 3-0 lead into the bottom of the third here on KNEB in the Front Range League Network.
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0: Pioneers come to bat here, top or bottom of the third inning. They lead 3-0. 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
1: You saw a little bit of taste of their own medicine last inning. A couple of errors. Sandwiching an infield single causes three runs to score for the Pioneers. Ball didn't even leave the infield. Got to imagine that might be playing in the back of Reisig's mind. He's already been strikeout heavy so far today. You don't want to have him start relying confidence in his defense to be able to try and elicit that soft contact.
0: Five strikeouts in those first two innings. Got two quick strikeouts of Carter Simmons and Ray Zamarripa before that error by Lee Jones started that inning. Now it's Tay Bowes. First pitch swung on and missed. Bowes singled back in the first inning. That one actually fouled off and ended up being fouled off Turk as he tries to walk off that bump.
1: If you're the Outlaws, you want to try and flush that last inning, not let those bad innings compound into one another. We talk about compound errors, compound mistakes all the time on this broadcast. It's normally we're talking about the Pioneers when they let the Outlaws really take control of a game. If you're the Outlaws, you can't let them do that to you.
0: The 0-1 pitch is fouled off at the Pioneers dugout. Bowes quickly behind 0-2. He's behind 0-2 in that first AB, but muscled out a single into right field on a 1-2 pitch.
1: He's got really good hit tool here. We'll see if he can show it off again.
0: The 0-2 pitch, lined softly towards short. Basie charging, bare hand throw, not in time, and it's wide. Bowes is going to just stay at first, so he'll slide back in.
1: Again, that's a throw that doesn't need to be made. We saw Turk kind of press a little bit, probably rush that play on the little swinging bunt up the left on the third base line. Again there, it didn't end up costing them, but it's those kind of mistakes that they're making throughout this game that are very uncharacteristic of them.
0: Yeah, it was lucky of them not to get to second on that wild throw, and now it brings in Solis. First pitch fouled off. Solis trying to turn around his day. He struck out swinging his first time up against Reisig. Bowes leads off first, gets caught leaning, and he is out at first. I think Bowes wants a balk to be called, but now it's Salters arguing on his behalf. Bowes will remain out on that pickoff by Reisig. Talked about it last inning. He's got a good pickoff move, and he caught Bowes leaning.
1: If you're the Pioneers, you got to try and avoid those mistakes, those self-inflicting wounds.
0: The 0-1 pitch misses wide, count evens at 1-1.
1: Especially playing a team that has generally had your number throughout the season, you're going to want to try and be as perfect as possible.
0: The 1-1 pitch lands at the knees for strike two. And now Solis has to bat here with two strikes. Sets and delivers, taken high. Count evens to the Pioneers left fielder.
1: And when we talk about tunneling, we talk about setting up pitches. He was setting up that high fastball there.
0: 2-2 pitch. Goes below the zone. Solis doesn't bite. The count runs full. Carter Simmons stands on deck. Payoff pitch. That one is launched into center field. Morello moving back on it. Still going back. He's at the track. It's at the wall. And that one is gone. Jacob Solis goes deep again. Second straight game. And the Pioneers extend their lead 4-0.
1: That one just got too much of the plate there. He knew he was going to have to come back into the strike zone with that full count on the way. And Solis did not miss that pitch.
0: Solis now with 4 home runs on the season. League leading 25th RBI. Now brings in Carter Simmons. Made some good contact in that last AB, but that landed foul and eventually he went down swinging.
1: That pickoff of Tebow's looms large in this case.
0: Simmons now wearing the 21 jersey. Looks like we get time called and he'll reset him. One away, one in this inning. There's some kind of warning there. Simmons steps back in. Count 0-1. That's the first earned run off of Reisig today. The 0-1 pitch swung on and missed. Now Simmons quickly behind 0-2. Simmons also been off to a hot start. 11 hits in his first few games, hitting .423. 1-2 pitch, checked his swing. The home plate umpire says he went. Second out of the inning, 6th strikeout for Reisig. With 2 outs, it brings in Riri Zamaripa. Looks to try to extend this third inning. The Pioneers have added to their lead, now lead 4-0. First pitch misses high for ball 1. The 1-0 pitch, lifted into right field. In on it is Maloney. It's going to drop in front of him. 2-out bloop single extends the inning to Rivers Freckleton. Freckleton extended the last inning with that E3. Freckleton, the freshman at Olney College, playing for the Blue Knights. First pitch misses low for ball 1. Pioneers trying to create another

two-out rally here. Throw over. Zamaripa back in time. Rises, gives a look over at first. Now comes set. The 1-0 pitch, chopper towards third, but it rolls foul. Count evens at 1-1 for Freckleton.

0: Another throw over. And it gets past. Zamaripa is going to try to take second. Jones picks it up, but the throw is not in time. And another defensive mistake, and the Pioneers have a runner in scoring position.
1: These Outlaws just look a little sloppish, a little tight right now. Kind of the Outlaws that we've been seeing up until that last game. If you're the Outlaws, you got to try and flush that quick before this one gets out of hand.
0: 1-1 count misses high. Already the fourth error here as we're in the third inning.
1: We're only playing seven as well, so you're going to have a little bit less time to come back from this one.
0: That pitch misses inside, and it hits Freckleton.
1: And when we talk about compounding errors, this is what we're talking about. The pitch over the middle of the plate, so Lease is able to take advantage of the walk. Pardon me, the hit-by-pitch, the bloop single, the error. You're in the quicksand right now if you're this Outlaws defense, and you got to try and stop it before it gets too late and they're able to really break this one open.
0: Brings in Michael Fisher, who had that infield single. It was the only hit of that last inning. Zamaripa leads off second, Freckleton off first. Rising sets and delivers. First pitch foul directly back. Maripa dancing over at second. The 0-1 pitch, that one's lined up the middle, just past the glove of Basie. They're waving Zamaripa home. Murillo comes up firing, and there won't be a play at the plate, and the Pioneers add another to their lead. Fisher's now got two hits on the day, and the inning continues to Jordan Fitzpatrick.
1: Again, it's just these mistakes that turn into these hits for the Pioneers. And when you're used to seeing it the other way around in this situation. In this case, it's the Pioneers with two outs today doing a lot of damage.
0: First pitch misses inside to Fitzpatrick. Next pitch misses low. It's a 2-0 count. Isaac comes set. The 2-0 pitch misses low. And now a 3-0 count to the Pioneers right fielder. Top of the lineup is looming. Three-o pitch chopped up the middle. Martinez plays it, throw to first in time for out number three, but the Pioneers add two, one on the Solis home run and one on the Michael Fisher RBI single. They now lead 5-0 here at Oregon Trail Park through three on KNB in the Front Range League Network.
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0: We get to the top of the fourth inning here on KNEB. 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

0: 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Pioneers get two more. They lead 5-0, and the Outlaws sent 9 to the plate. They've gotten 9 outs, although have been a little bit atypical 1-2-3 innings.
1: That last inning just... stuff that we're not used to seeing. It's just they're messing up the little things. Bennett Cherry walking to the dugout a little too quickly, not seeing his teammate trying to take second base, gets called for that interference to end the inning. And if he doesn't do that, then you have Braden Basie up with likely a runner on second base and two outs, and that changes the entire momentum of this game where the Pioneers are able to come back out there and add another two runs.
0: First pitch to Basie is popped up left side. Sending Solis back. He is under it, and he's got it for out number one. So far, Basie today has seen two pitches. He's taken two swings, but just gotten under both of those. Now it brings in Tegan Maloney. Maloney, who did walk his first time up. Meyer so far has given up two walks. He struck out three, hasn't allowed a hit yet. First pitch to Maloney, misses wide for ball one. And as you said, just feels like they aren't picking up that off-speed pitch and just aren't barreling it up.
1: You would think it would be the shadows, but we've seen them pick up a couple of Reisig's off-speeds as well.
0: That one's hit well out to right. Fitzpatrick moving back on it. Just got a little bit off the end of the bat, and that is brought in by Fitzpatrick for out number two.
1: And Maloney's just got that sweet, smooth lefty swing. Like you said, just got a little bit too much off the end there. That looked like it could have been damage done. But instead, it's just not enough of the barrel.
0: Now it brings in Xander Martinez, who grounded into a double play. As I said, that's his third double play he's gotten into in the last two games. But now he hits with no one on, two out. As Meyer tries to keep up his 1-2-3 streak. Martinez is having conversation with McCoy.

0: Those two go way back, both of them from Modesto. Coach McCoy was the person that recruited Martinez to his alma mater of UW-Platteville.
1: First pitch in there for strike one. Meyer immediately back on the rubber. He wants to keep working quickly. The 0-1 pitch falls in there, and quickly Martinez is behind 0-2. Meyer sets and delivers. Misses low.
0: Maybe McCoy has a possible read or something is picking up on Meyer. That could have been what that conversation was about.
1: The 1-2 pitch fouled off. Martinez able to just stay alive on that one. Count still at 1-2. Martinez awaits the pitch. That one is laced out to left field. Solis going back on it. He's not going to get to it as that one is over the wall and it is gone. Xander Martinez gets into one. And the Outlaws do have a run now, but they still trail 5-1.
0: Gotta imagine something about that Coach McCoy conversation works. Congrats to Xander Martinez, his first ever home run. He's going to want to grab that baseball.
1: First hit for the Outlaws, also their first run. And we'll see if Lee Jones can follow that up. Hit the ball pretty well his first time up. First pitch taken wide for ball one.
0: That looked a lot like Solis's the other day, just a little bit of a low screamer that just hit hard on a line that just sneaks over that short fence over there in left field.
1: That one in there at the knees. The wind is blowing out to left today. The 1-1 pitch misses high.
0: Lee, another one of those guys that's been struggling a little bit defensively today. He'd love to make up for it and keep cutting into that lead.
1: That one on a line towards left. Solis going back on it. He can't get to it. It's over his head into the wall. Jones rounding first, heading for second. Another two-out hit for the Outlaws. Keeps the inning alive.
0: And this is what we're used to seeing out of the Outlaws offense. So tough to get that final out against them. We've already seen two extra base hits back-to-back by Martinez, obviously the home run, and then Lee Jones, the backside double there to extend this inning and start putting pressure on Meyer that we really haven't seen him get put on him so far to this point.
1: Outlaws trying to cut into that 5-1 lead. Kingston Lee at the plate. First pitch fouled off. Lee struck out looking his first time up. Did put a jolt into a ball that landed in foul territory. Yo, one pitch. Softly up the middle. Bowes can't get to it. A run will score. And the Outlaws with some two-out magic here. They score another one. It's now 5-2.
0: And this is the kind of stuff that you need. We've seen them be able to come back in games, and they're going back to their bread and butter once again. The offense with two outs.
1: Now it's Seth Onestad trying to keep this inning alive. Outlaws got one on the Xander Martinez home run. They get one there on the Kingston Lee single. First pitch to Onestad is fouled off for strike one. Second time through this lineup, and they are making some of those adjustments. The 0-1 pitch on the ground towards third. Simmons plays it. No, he bobbles it. And now a defensive mistake for the Pioneers have shown up as the inning continues.
0: We'll see if Murillo has the power to possibly tie this one up now.
1: There's a one of those moments we talked about, you need to avoid the big inning. Now, Oz with a chance to do that here. They've done all this with two outs. First pitch, top of the zone for strike one. Home run, double, a single, and now that E5. The 1 pitch, hit well to center, but Freckleton's got plenty of time to get under it for out number three, but the Outlaws score two here in this inning to cut into that 5-2 lead here on KNEB in the Front Range League Network.
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1: Welcome back into Oregon Trail Park. Pioneers lead 5-2. Tonight's broadcast brought to you by Ryan's Welding, selling PJ, Texas trailers in a wide variety of sizes, as well as offering a full-service welding shop. Pioneers come to bat here in the fourth, trying to answer those two runs scored. I got a special guest up here with me, Caden Moore. He looks really good so far this season as a pitcher and a hitter. Obviously, last night, unfortunate way it ended.
5: Yes, sir. Really unfortunate. Really sucks to go out like that, but I'm still here and wanting to be with the team.
1: Doing a great job at working in support for this Pioneers team as they try to fight back for a playoff spot. And it brings in Cole Roth, the newest Pioneer, who reached on an error his last time up.
5: This is his third at-bat as a Pioneer, and he's still looking for his first hit.
1: First pitch to Roth. Finds the outside part of the zone for strike one. Dreisig on the mound has given up 5 runs, just 2 of them earned. As some uncharacteristic mistakes for the Outlaws have allowed some runs to score. Another pitch just misses outside count, evens at 1-1. Roth from Fresno, California, a Cal State Bakersfield commit. That one misses wide. Working with a 2-1 count. Just finished up his senior season where he hit .275 with 7 doubles and 1 triple. Had 4 home runs as a junior during his 24-25 season. That one is fouled off and the count evens at 2-2. You had a chance to talk with Cole so far?
5: I have a little bit, yeah. He seems very mature for his age. I was really surprised when he came in and told me he was 17 years old.
1: 2-2 pitch, swung on and missed. Couldn't hold up. Throw going down to first for out number one.
5: Here's another young bat for our lineup here in Deshaun.
1: Deshaun Harvey, freshly 18 years old. Trying to turn around his 0-for-2 day, a couple of strikeouts. First pitch misses low and inside for ball one. Deshaun, always a great vibes guy. Always hear him rooting on his teammates. The 1-0 pitch is foul tipped back into the glove. Count evens at 1-1. Trying to get on in front of what has been a very dangerous 3-4 spot for the Pioneers. One pitch. That one is hit hard out to right. That one is at the track, at the wall, and that one is long gone. Deshaun Harvey's second home run off of Carter Reisig, and they get one of those runs back.
5: I've noticed in Deshaun's first two at-bats, too, Reisig is working him inside. He just turned that one around there. What a swing.
1: He said, making those adjustments. Pioneers now leading 6-2 on the Wesco scoreboard. So now it'll be Tay Bowes, who's singled in both of his ABs.
5: Tay Bowes seems really comfortable in the 1, 2, and 3 spot in the Pioneers lineup. He's been there pretty much every game this season.
1: Trying to get on in front of Jacob Solis once again. First pitch on the ground towards short. Basie plays it. Throw to first in time. Big second out for Reisig. So home run derby going on for the MLB. Having a little bit of a home run derby here ourselves. Three home runs in this game, and one of those home runs coming off the bat of the guy at the plate in Jacob Solis. Went dead center past that 385 sign. Now with 25 RBIs on the season, trying to keep this inning alive as the first pitch is fouled off for strike one. Reisig comes set once again. The 0-1 pitch is fouled off.
5: Now, Jacob Solis is really good with two strikes, as I've noticed since I've been here in the Pioneer League, and he's going to continue to stay hot here today.
1: Trying to battle with two strikes. The 0-2 pitch misses wide. It was a 1-2 count in the last one, worked it to full and got that pitch over the heart of the plate that he sent dead center. The 1-2 pitch swung on and missed. Reisig has his eighth strikeout of the game, but the Pioneers add another with the home run from Deshaun Harvey. They lead 6-2 as we head to the fifth inning here on KNB in the Front Range League Network.
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1: Allo's coming to bat here, top of the fifth inning. They got nine outs to work with as they try to fight back in the 6-2 game.
0: And if they're going to do it, they just need the bottom of this order here to set the table for the top. You just need base runners. You're down by four. You're likely not going to get a grand slam. You just need a stack quality at-bats.
1: Zach Turk, Bennett Cherry before the top of the lineup. Meyer out there for his fifth inning of work. Outlaws were able to put up a couple of runs off him last inning as the first pitch is swung on and missed for strike one. Let you know tonight's broadcast brought to you by Viero Wireless, Hometown Roops, Global Reach, Viero Wireless, Scotts Bluff. 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They've been servicing the Western Nebraska Panhandle since 1933. The 0-1 pitch misses wide, count evens at 1-1. Meyer got a couple of quick outs in that last inning. Then Xander Martinez hit his first home run. Lee Jones followed that with a double. Kingston Lee singled him in. As that pitch misses wide.
0: You're going to want to try and take advantage of a likely fatigue Meyer here. You want to try and attack any mistake that he gives you and try and work counts late, like Turk is doing here.
1: 2-1 pitch is fouled off of a check swing. And the count evens at 2-2 for the Outlaws catcher. He had two big errors in that three-run second. Two pitch misses inside, and the count runs full.
0: If you're the Outlaws, you want to try and get in that bullpen as soon as possible. You want to try and make sure that Meyer can't get out of this inning. Not even give him the chance for going out in the sixth.
1: That one, slow chopper towards third. Simmons gloves it. Throw to first is in time. Good play there by Simmons, who did have an error in that last inning for out number one.
0: And we know the success that this Outlaws offense can have with two outs, but it's so big if you can get into that top of the order with already two outs, it limits the damage that they can really do.
1: Yeah, brings in Bennett Cherry, who struck out swinging, also got called for interference in the third inning. First pitch lands on the outside corner for strike one. Time called by Cherry as he takes a step out of the box. The 0-1 pitch at the top of the zone for strike two.
0: If you're Cherry, you just want to extend this at bat as long as possible. Try and get a pitch you can handle.
1: The 0-2 pitch misses high and tight. Trying to get him chasing on that high fastball. Missed a little bit too far inside. The 1-2 pitch swung on and missed. Cherry's second strikeout of the game, the fourth for Cam Meyer. Two outs, it brings in Braden Basu, who very uncharacteristically 0-for-2 in the day. Pop out and a fly out. So far, he's also only seen two pitches.
0: If you're Meyer, you want to try and get yourself another efficient inning. Give yourself an argument to go back out there for the sixth and try and give your Eric Toler the best opportunity with that bullpen as damaged as it is at this point.
1: First pitch misses low for ball one. First time in this game, Basie will see a second pitch. The 1-0 is fouled off, and the count evens at 1-1. Basie has been so good at this top of the lineup, a .610 on-base percentage. 22 stolen bases. And he gets hit by the 15th pitch this year. As the inning will continue, it was two outs that all the damage came from the Outlaws in that last inning, trying to do the same here.
0: And these are two bats that you don't want to see. Maloney swung a hot bat last night, just got that last one just off the end. And then Xander Martinez obviously has a home run already on the night.
1: Basie takes off on the first pitch. That one swung or taken for strike one. Throw just not in time and a little bit high. Basie has his 23rd stolen base on the year.
0: But if you are Coach Toler, you like what you saw there. That stolen base was almost entirely off of Meyer.
1: And Basie's going to try to take third. Throwdown is not in time, but Basie falls off the bag and he is out. He had the bag stolen, but he fell off the bag and a big out number three. For Cameron Meyer, he's worked five innings and allowed just two runs, and the Pioneers lead 6-2 on the West Coast scoreboard. We'll be back after a short break here on KDB in the Front Range League Network.
9: 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The game's about to start.
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1: 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It's Carter Simmons' third time up. He has struck out twice. Trying to make adjustments. We saw Deshaun Harvey do that. He had struck out twice, and he sent Reisig deep. See if Simmons can do something similar here.
0: And if you're the Pioneers, you can't let your foot off the gas just yet here.
1: Yeah, the Outlaws can score runs in a hurry. You'd like to try to add onto that four-run lead. First pitch outside corner for strike one. Reisig comes set, delivers the 0-1 pitch. That one is fouled off, and Simmons quickly behind 0-2. Reisig does have 8 strikeouts in this game. Had 2 more in that last inning. And we've seen times this year the Pioneers have dealt with the strikeout bug. The 0-2 pitch misses high.
0: See Marcel Alexander warming up down there in that Outlaws bullpen. I'd like to try and see Reisig get through this fifth inning, though.
1: That one is launched into right field. Giving a look on it is Maloney. That one is going to be just dropped off the glove of Maloney. Simmons racing for second. He is in safely. Big hit for Carter Simmons, but almost a better play from Tegan Maloney.
0: And we've seen him show off that glove as well. Seen him show off the arm in otherworldly ways.
1: That brings in Ray Zamarripa. Simmons leads off second. First pitch in there for strike one.
0: And we've seen Reisig just struggle a little too much at avoiding those barrels. That second inning, almost entirely none of it his fault. But then in the third, and then in the fourth, and now here in the fifth, just avoiding those barrels for those extra base hits.
1: And now it's Zamarripa having a talk with his head coach. 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The 0-1 pitch to Zamarripa hits him. Reisig just lost that off-speed pitch. And now the first two batters of the inning have reached. And it brings in Rivers Freckleton in a big spot. Now here comes Coach AC to go talk with his pitcher.
0: Gotta imagine this is just a try and give us all you got. Try and empty that tank. We got Alexander down there for you. He has the length to finish this one off.
1: Gotta get some big outs here, but this bottom of the lineup has been really good for the Pioneers. Freckleton did reach on that error, but it was a hard hit ball that forced the error of Lee Jones. He also was hit by a pitch his last time up, and then Fisher is 2-for-2 with an RBI single his last time up. leads off second after doubling to lead off the inning. Samaripa was just hit. Still no one out for Freckleton. Pioneers trying to add to that 6-2 lead on the West Coast scoreboard. First pitch taken top of the zone for strike one.
0: You're rising. You have to get this big first out. It doesn't really matter how you do it. You'd like to try and see this ball stay in the infield and possibly maybe even get a double play.
1: Yeah, one pitch misses wide. Count evens. Speed of Freckleton. It'll be tough to get him into a double play, but it is possible because he does hit the ball pretty hard. Zonrico is getting a massive lead over at first. That one on a line towards short. Basie plays it on the hop. Throw to third is in time for an out. So they get the lead runner.
0: Really smart play there by Basie. Able to field that tough hop off the lip there. Able to nab one. Probably one of the slower runners of the three that were on base. You could get out there. His movement was already moving over to third base. He was able to snag that and then just pop it right over to Kingston Lee.
1: Looks like it's Paxton Markheim hitting for Michael Fisher. First pitch outside corner for strike one. The 0-1 pitch, breaker that lands on the outside corner, and quickly Markheim behind 0-2.
0: If you're Reisig, you got to try and go for a strikeout here or something that the hitter cannot put good bat on. We've seen him struggle with that a little bit so far.
1: The 0-2 pitch on the ground towards first. Jones will backhand it, only plays to first, and it is not in time. Markheim legs out an infield single, and the bases are loaded. A little bit of bad luck there from Reisig. Jones just couldn't get the ball out in time. And now it brings in Fitzpatrick, who does have a grand slam this year. Looks like the corners are playing in. Middle infield will stay back for a potential double play. Fitzpatrick 0-for-2, reached on an error and scored a run in the second inning. He also grounded out to second his last time up. First pitch on the ground towards third. Play will be home. It'll be in time for out number two. Everyone else is safe.
0: That is a big second out here.
1: That will load the bases for the newest Pioneer in Cole Roth. Chance here to really explode onto the scene if he can try to get a big hit. Reisig trying to avoid damage here in the sixth or in the fifth inning. First pitch taken high and tight for ball one. Roth is grounded out. He reached on an error by Zach Turk in the second inning and then struck out swinging his last time up. The 1-0 pitch, that one is laced into right center field. Maloney moving over on it, and he will get over to bring it in for out number three. Pioneers load the bases but can't do anything with it. And you got to wonder if that's going to come back to haunt them, but they still lead 6-2 on that West Coast scoreboard here in KNB in the Front Range League Network.
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1: Kammermeyer out there for another inning of work. It's really just been one frame where he's had damage on him. Outlaws have gotten some runners on, but they've kind of eliminated themselves in some awkward ways.
0: Yeah, and Basie just, he knows it himself. That's just a no-no that can't happen there. You can't make the third out at third, especially the way that he made it. Just overrunning the bag there. Do what you need to do to stay on the bag. He had that bag stolen pretty easily. And the risky base running just turns into a low IQ mistake that we're not used to seeing out of him. And it's been a lot of that today from these Outlaws, which has kind of gotten them into the spot.
1: As you said, it's just been some mistakes. Obviously, they've... you know, they have four errors. They haven't really been able to pick up their pitcher. We'll see what Maloney can do. He was at the plate when Basie was out at third.
0: This is the part of the lineup that has had the most success against Meyer so far today. So you're going to want to try and get a run back now.
1: First pitch misses wide for ball one. Outlaws have six outs to get four runs. But we've seen they've been able to put up runs in a hurry. 1-0 pitch. Only he didn't mean to, but he went, and the count evens at 1-1. Meyer sets and delivers the 1-1 pitch. Bounce popped up left side. It will land out of play for strike two. Meyer looks in, comes set, delivers the 1-2 pitch. Called for strike three. Maloney couldn't pull the trigger. Fifth strikeout for Cameron Meyer, and there is one out. Now brings in one of those bats that did that damage in the form of Xander Martinez. 1-for-2 with that solo shot, also grounded into a double play his first time up. First pitch is fouled off the mask of Roth. Martinez starts behind 0-1. There have been three home runs hit so far in this game. One off the bat of Martinez, one off the bat of Solis, and one off the bat of Deshaun Harvey. So that one has popped up behind the plate. Roth gives it a look. He is under it, and he's got it for out number two.
0: And the young catcher just made that look a little bit easier than it really should be. Just able to stick his hand out there and grab it as that ball was spinning back away from him.
1: Now brings in Lee Jones, who's hit the ball hard twice today. Double in that last at-bat, and he flew it to center his first time up. First pitch on the ground towards short. Bose will have to charge it. Throw to first is high and out or over the head of Deshaun Harvey. Roth was backing him up, so no advance from Lee Jones. And the inning continues to Kingston Lee.
0: See if they can continue to do damage here with two outs. The last time this order was up with two outs, they were able to do it. Lee Jones with that double, later scoring on that single from Kingston Lee.
1: First pitch swinging for Kingston Lee. This is where the Outlaws have been so good all year, just with these two-out rallies, keeping innings alive. That one on the line towards third. Simmons tries to barehand it, knocks it down, but it's ruled foul. So quickly, Lee is behind 0-2 as he'll try to reset himself. Just the second error of the game for the Pioneers on that throwing error by Tay Bowes. Had to speed himself up a little bit with how softly that was hit, or how much the infield killed it, really. Just ended up overcooking it. The 0-2 pitch. Softly towards third. Simmons has to charge it. Barehand throw to first is in time. Simmons with another great play at third, and it ends the inning. Pioneer still leads 6-2 on the West Coast scoreboard as we head to the bottom of the sixth here on KNEB in the Front Range League Network.
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1: New pitcher on the mound for the Outlaws is Marcel Alexander. 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Alexander going to go out there for the sixth inning with the job of trying to keep this a four-run deficit. See what he looks like today. He's had some games where he's been a little bit more wild, but he has some really good stuff if he can stay in the zone.
0: Xander Martinez attending Skagit Valley College up in Washington State from Everett, Washington, just 30 minutes north of Seattle. In my opinion, one of the more beautiful parts of this entire great country that we live in here. Between the evergreen trees, the water, the mountains. Shout out to my stepdad. He's went to high school in the Everett area as well. Don't believe he went to Cascade, but... Marcel has a lot of arm side movement on those pitches, and when he can locate them, he is so nasty and so hard to hit.
1: He will be facing this left-handed hitting Deshaun Harvey. 2-3-4, a dangerous part of the lineup due up in this inning. Reisig had to work around some trouble in that last frame, but did a good job with it. It'll be Marcel Alexander in his 11th game of the season. First pitch, broken bat, softly towards the right or left side, and there won't be a play as Deshaun Harvey with an infield single.
0: Not sure if he'd be willing to sacrifice that bat for a hit there, but that is the case for him.
1: That's
0: a home run hitting bat right there.
1: It's one of the more enjoyed bats from the team as well.
0: But again, that arm side movement is really going to run in on those lefties, shows it off there, just really getting on the hands of Harvey, which causes the bat to break.
1: Brings in Tay Bowes, 2-for-3 with a couple of singles. Grounded out to short as last time. First pitch in there for strike one. Alexander this year with 15 and a third innings. He struck out 13 in that time, but as he said, been a little bit wild, 16 walks. He's thrown 11 wild pitches. He's hit 5 batters. The 0-1 pitch is whiffed on and missed. And Bowes is quickly behind 0-2. Was two strike singles that he got off of Reisig, though. Alexander sets and throws over to first. And it gets past Lee Jones. And Deshaun Harvey will be at second. He's rounding second. He's heading for third. And he will be in standing up. And just another defensive mistake cost the Outlaws as Harvey's at third. Still no one out in the inning.
0: And we've seen Alexander struggle with that pick over to first base this year. Would like to see Lee Jones, we've seen it a couple times today, just body that ball up a little bit more. Now it puts the infield in a bad spot. They're having to play in here.
1: The 0-2 pitch to Bowes misses wide. Good play by Turk to keep it in front of him.
0: And again, just compounding mistakes. You can't let a bad luck hit like that Harvey hit. Broken bat, that ball maybe went 30 feet. You can't let that turn into a run so quickly.
1: 1-2 pitch swung on and missed. Big strikeout for Marcel Alexander. So he gets a big out number one. That runner's still standing at third, but a very dangerous bat in Jacob Solis.
0: Looks like that is now Matlock behind the plate as well. Looks like it was a double switch there, bringing in Matlock for Turk.
1: First pitch to Solis, and that one is launched into left field. That one is deep, that one is back, and that one is long gone. Jacob Solis goes deep again. And the Pioneers add on to their lead. They lead 8-2.
0: And that one, he knew it off the bat. And that pitch just got too much in the zone, and Solis is too good of a hitter to do that to.
1: He did not miss it. Pioneers add on to that lead before this final inning. And now it brings in Carter Simmons. He doubled his last time up. So he will try to stay hot here.
0: And that just made it exponentially harder for them to come back in this one. We saw that earlier right before that first Solis home run. Bowes was able to be picked off of first base, unable to eliminate that runner of Harvey, so that solo shot in the third turns into a two-run shot in the sixth.
1: Now it looks like we'll have a trip to the mound for McCoy.
0: Got to imagine this is probably defensive and a little bit of pitching as well.
1: While they're having that chat, I'll let you know tonight's broadcast brought to you by Clean Harbors. For more than a quarter of a century, Clean Harbors has been providing environmental and industrial waste management services to Kimball and the surrounding communities. They are the industry-leading provider of treatment, incineration, destruction, and disposal of hazardous waste in North America. They are proud to bring sustainable jobs and waste management services to the area and pride themselves on being an integral part of the surrounding communities. Clean Harbors, people and technology creating a better environment. The 1-0 pitch to Carter Simmons is fouled off, and the count evens at 1-1. That was just the second home run Alexander's given up this year. One out, two in this inning. Pioneers lead 8-2 on the West Coast scoreboard.
0: When we talk about Triple Crown and Braden Basie, Jacob Solis has just established himself in that conversation.
1: That one on the ground, scored short, bobbled by Basie. Long throw, and that one's going to get away. Simmons will stay put with Matlock backing him up.
0: And just another uncharacteristic mistake that we've seen Basie make. We saw him make that throw that he didn't need to make earlier in this game. We saw him run through third base, which you don't normally see him do. And there, again, it doesn't cost him necessarily, but it's just these errors, these mistakes, they start compounding themselves. They deplete the confidence that Alexander has in his defense.
1: First pitch misses wide for ball one to Rere Zamarripa. Zamarripa 1-for-2, a single back in the third inning. He struck out swinging. He's also been hit by a pitch today. The 1-0 pitch misses wide. Now a 2-0 count. Alexander's got to find the zone. Obviously, that error hurts you. Should have been two outs instead of there's one. You try to keep Pioneers from scoring more as that ball gets away from Matlock. Count moves to 3-0 on that wild pitch.
0: It's just these compound mistakes. That pitch got too much of the plate. That missed throw over to third, over to first base that ends up not mattering because that ball was hit out of the yard. But just putting himself in a worse situation than he needs to be.
1: That will be a four-pitch walk to Zamarripa. Third time today he's reached, and the inning will continue to Rivers Freckleton.
0: Looks like we got a little bit of action down there in that Outlaws bullpen. Can't really tell who it is with the playground and the light pole in the way. Looks like that is Brock Berry down there. I'm not sure if he's going to pitch or not.
1: First pitch finds the zone for strike one. Freckleton's reached all three times today, but once on an error, once on a fielder's choice, and he's also been hit by a pitch. The 0-1 pitch misses wide. Count evens at 1-1.
0: If you're Alexander, you just want to try and get out of this inning. You don't want McCoy to have to go to another pitcher here in this one.
1: Pitch. That one's popped up right side. Should be playable, and it is caught by Xander Martinez for out number two. A little bit of a sliding play there for Martinez. And now brings in Paxton Markheim, who pinch hit for Michael Fisher in the fifth inning. Lake Dutton infield single his last time up. First pitch misses low, gets away from Matlock in front of him, and both runners advance.
0: And a really good dirt ball read there from Carter Simmons. Saw that low angle of the ball there out of hand, and he's able to take off for third once that one spiked in the dirt.
1: That one also misses wide. It's a 2-0 count. Alexander now back to the windup. 2-1 in this inning on that Jacob Solis home run, threatening to add more here. Runs at second and third, two outs. That one is laced into right field. Maloney moving back on it. He leaps for it, and he does bring it in for out number three. But the Pioneers get two on the Jacob Solis home run, his second of the day, his fourth of the season. The Pioneers now lead 8-2 on the West Coast scoreboard. Hurricane to be in the Front Range League Network.
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1: Cam Meyer out there for his seventh inning of work trying to finish the ball game. He's worked well so far through six innings. He's allowed just two runs. He struck out five and walked two. And now he's got a six-run lead to work with.
0: Yeah, and that's just going to kind of be a nail in the coffin. That's a Lee's home run. We've seen the Outlaws put up crooked numbers, but this is quite a hole they're in right now, and a starter that has looked nearly untouchable to this point.
1: Yeah, he's been great on the mound. He's allowed just three hits, all of those coming in the fourth inning.
0: You're going to need to put some base runners on here if you're going to want to get back to that top of the order.
1: First pitch swung on and missed by Anasad. Just, again, as you said, just not picking up the off speed.
0: Jacob Solis leads the Front Range League now with 5 home runs, leads in RBIs as well.
1: He's got a while ways away to get that average, though.
0: Basie hanging just in those high 400s right now.
1: The 1-1 pitch off the end of the bat towards the first base line rolls foul, and the count moves to 1-2. Meyer just needs to get 3 more outs to finish this game. It was Justin Balling who completed a full 7-inning ball game for the Pioneers earlier in the season. Meyer comes set on the mound. The 1-2 pitch is fouled off. Count stays at 1-2. Anasted, Murillo, and Turk do up in this inning as they try to work back from that 8-2 deficit.
0: It's likely going to be Matt Locke after Turk came in for that defensive switch.
1: That one popped up right side. Roth will give it a look but won't get over to it. Count stays at 2-2 for the Outlaws left fielder. 0-2 reached on an error back in the fourth inning. He also grounded out back to the pitcher. Meyer sets and delivers. That one towards third. Simmons can't glove it. Anasted rounding first. He's going to put on the brakes. And that's exactly what you need for the Outlaws. Get a runner on. So they try to work back in this one, as it's Isaiah Murillo.
0: Not sure what Anasted has against Carter Simmons, but that's twice now he's hit a ball over to him that Simmons has been unable to field.
1: Just one of those where you got to play the ball, can't let it play you. Now it's Isaiah Murillo standing in. 0-1 of the day with a walk and a fly out to center. As that one is also at the center. Freckleton moving back on it. Should have plenty of time. Reaches up and does bring it in for out number one.
0: Shows off some incredible range right there. He's able to make an adjustment mid-route as well, which is not necessarily easy to do. Looked like he was heading

0: side here against the righty Meyer. Honestead leads off first. First pitch popped up, middle of the infield. It's going to be Deshaun Harvey calling everybody off. And he's got it. Four out, number two.
1: I hate to recall so far back in the game, but that's what you like to see out of your corner infielders. They have a much better sight on the ball. They can run in on it, which is a lot easier to do than backing up on it, which we saw Turk try to do earlier. You really want to try and have those corners really hustle out of their positions and really try and make that grab out by the circle around home plate.
0: Now brings in Brady Manuel, who's pitch hitting for Bennett Cherry. First pitch in there for strike one. This Pioneer's just one out away from completing this victory against the Outlaws. That pitch misses wide, count evens at 1-1.
1: Saw Seth Onstead try and fake going down to second, but from what I've seen behind the dish out of Cole Roth is I would not test that arm.
0: The 1-1 is fouled off, and the Outlaws down to their final strike. Meyer just one pitch away from completing the game. Surrender just two runs, both of those back in the fourth inning. The 1-2 pitch called for strike three as Manuel goes down looking, and Meyer finishes his game with his sixth strikeout of the day, and the Pioneers are back into the win column.
1: And that is how baseball is supposed to be. It's supposed to be a starting pitcher and the catcher shaking hands at the end of that one. That's one of the beautiful things about this game. And they're able to finish that game together. Roth, in his first game, called an incredible game. Looked incredible back there, even at such a young age. And if you're the Pioneers, this is really what you want to try and do, is try and put together some wins and try and get back into this playoff race.
0: One to break. When we're back, we'll have the post-game interview with that player of the game, Cameron Meyer, after a short break here in Canby in the Front Range League Network.
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3: Welcome to the Runza Postgame Show. Pioneers get a big 8-2 win. I'm here with the player of the game, Cam Meyer. How'd it feel out there today?
4: Good.
3: You had your stuff working again, just two runs coming in that fourth inning. What was the approach today going against those Outlaws?
4: Just filling it up, keep the pitch count down, go as long as I can. You know, like I was telling you, I planned on going like five and ended up going all the whole game, you know?
3: Was it just those last two innings, just like go out there, do what you can, basically?
4: Yeah, I mean, I'm a contact kind of guy. Like, I just pitch to contact, get guys out, and they did that all today.
3: Yeah, so in that fourth inning, give that home run, you give it that double, couple runs score. Did you adjust anything after that, or just kind of keep working?
4: Just keep working, flush it, move on. I mean, I knew that we had the lead, so you can't think about it too much. I mean, I was a little mad because that was our first hit, was the home run, so.
3: I'd say four hits, giving up in the game, three of those coming in that fourth inning. And then how about Jacob Solis, two home runs, and that second one was launched.
4: I mean, both of them, he got into them. I mean, he's pretty good.
3: Yeah, he leads the Front Range League with five home runs. Cam Meyer gets the win, going all seven. One last question for you. Bottom of the ninth, two outs, runners at second and third. You need one run. Game seven. Who do you want at the plate?
4: I want to say Bryce Harper because he's my favorite player, but I mean, he's pretty clutch in the postseason, so I'm going to have to go with him.
3: That's not a bad pick. Bryce Harper is a fantastic baseball player. It is a Philly in the final of the Home Run Derby, and there's a Cardinal. We'll see who comes out on top. Thank you so much, Cam, for joining me and playing great out there. Good luck to you going forward. That'll do it for the interview. And when we're back, we'll talk more about today's game here on KNEB in the Front Range League Network.
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3: Welcome back into the Runza postgame show. Runza doesn't like to think of themselves as just another restaurant in town. They like to think of themselves as part of the community. 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Pioneers win 8-2. Started with the excellent outing from Cameron Meyer, who went seven innings, allowed just two runs. And then offensively, it was, you know, mostly a team effort, but the big bat of Jacob Solis, two home runs, three RBIs, able to put his team out in front early and then extend that lead. And then Deshaun Harvey had a couple of hits, including a home run as well. Unfortunately, sacrificed his bat for one of them.
9: Yeah, and on the other side, just inexcusable, sometimes unexplainable mistakes from this Outlaws team just when they were about to get back in it. Bennett Cherry, that lineup card's about to turn over. And there's been a lot of selfish mistakes as well. Like Bennett Cherry not paying attention to the runner going down the second base, just walks right in front of Roth, gets both of them out, then you're unable to get Basie up with a runner in scoring position because Murillo had that base stolen at second base, and then you have Basie making that error on the base pass as well. And then in the infield, just some mistakes that you just can't see happen, like the pickoff to first base. That throw needs to be made. That ball needs to be caught. And I believe it was second inning against Reisig, he did everything he could for this team, and they just could not back him up at all. They didn't do that on the offensive side as well, but just you win as a team, you lose as a team. They definitely lost as a team today.
3: Yeah, Reisig went five innings, struck out eight, didn't walk anybody, did give up nine hits, six runs, only three of them earned, basically coming on some hard hit balls from Jacob Solis and Deshaun Harvey, but overall, he looks really good today. But as you said, just team not picking him up.
9: And that's unfortunately the game of baseball, is the offense just really shot themselves in the foot multiple times. Just a couple bad at-bats, some mistakes on the base paths. Just simple things that we've seen this team be successful at. And just all the little things today, they just forgot how to do.
3: Pioneers win 8-2. They get back in the win column. We'll have to break when we're back. Talk about what's next for both these teams here in Game to Be in the Front Range League Network.
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3: Pioneers win 8-2. They get back in the win column, now move to 10-14 with the Wranglers sitting at 11-10. Outlaws now fall to 15-12. Pioneers are back in action tomorrow in Brush against the Morgan County Wranglers, and then both these teams are at least scheduled to match up on Wednesday, I believe, here at this ballpark once again. But that'll do it for us here in the booth. Thank you so much for joining me and my partner, Bob Parsons. Pioneers get the win, and they're back in action tomorrow. I'll be on KNEB, and then we'll be back on the Front Range League on Wednesday. That'll do it for us here in the booth, and as always, have a blessed night.

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0: makes the headlines. It's been a week since 52-year-old Mexican national Lorenzo Salgado Araujo was allegedly shot and killed by an ICE agent in Houston's Magnolia Park. According to ICE, agents in an unmarked SUV stopped Salgado's van during a targeted enforcement operation. They say he rammed an ICE vehicle and refused commands, then drove toward an agent, prompting the shooting in self-defense. Witnesses say, though, he wasn't the target, and others describe the encounter as tense but not violent. As many as a dozen states are prepping a lawsuit over the Paramount Skydance and Warner Brothers Discovery merger. And this comes as the Hollywood Reporter says that Paramount's considering moving their business out of California over the legal action. Lisa Dwyer reports on the latest snag over the Paramount Warner Brothers Discovery deal.
1: 12 states are challenging Paramount's takeover of Warner Brothers Discovery, filing a lawsuit arguing that the mega merger would extinguish competition in Hollywood and threaten jobs across the industry. California Attorney General Rob Bonta.
2: This $110 billion proposed merger, the largest merger in Hollywood history, would extinguish competition. It would result in higher prices, lower content quality, and fewer movies and TV shows.
1: The coalition is also threatening to file a temporary restraining order if the companies do not postpone closing on the merger until after the judicial process concludes. The clock is ticking for Paramount, which pledged to pay compensation to shareholders if the acquisition does not close by September 30th and agreed to a regulatory termination fee of $7 billion.
2: Movie theaters, basic cable TV distributors, and audiences on every sofa and in every movie seat would feel the impact of this unlawful merger.
1: Paramount is vowing to vigorously defend the transaction. I'm Lisa Dwyer.
0: The man attacked by a bison at Yellowstone National Park is now speaking out. We'll have that scary story when America in the Morning returns after this.
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0: It's 15 till. There are new developments in the state investigation of ICE-related shootings in Minnesota after federal authorities shared key evidence with local investigators. Correspondent Ed Donahue reports.
10: Prosecutors in Minnesota say they now have key evidence in their investigations into the fatal shootings by government officers of Renee Good and Alex Preddy. Good was shot in her vehicle. Preddy was shot during an immigration protest. Hennepin County Attorney Mary Moriarty says they now have hard drives with statements, police body camera video, and other evidence previously withheld by federal officials.
11: We have also obtained some of the physical evidence that was previously withheld, including Renee Good's car.
10: There were questions in the shooting of Alex Preddy about whether there was body cam video.
11: I believe we do have, I'm told, we have the body cam evidence.
10: Moriarty says anytime the government is responsible in whatever way of taking the life of a community member, they need to have a full and thorough investigation. I'm Ed Donahue.
0: He was accused and found guilty of conspiring to unlawfully export electronic components to an Iranian company linked to their Revolutionary Guard Corps. Correspondent Julie Walker reports on a U.S. citizen found guilty of helping export tech to Iran in violation of sanctions.
12: A Massachusetts man was found guilty of conspiring to unlawfully export electronic components to Iran, violating U.S. sanctions. Mahdi Mohammed Sadeghi, who worked at Analog Devices, was accused of helping an Iranian business associate bypass American export control laws. Prosecutors say the associate's Tehran-based company makes drone systems for Iran's Revolutionary Guard. Sadeghi remains free until sentencing on October 13th. The second defendant, Mohammed Abedini, was not on trial. He's believed to be in Iran after an apparent prisoner exchange for an Italian journalist. I'm Julie Walker.
0: Both the man who was attacked by a bison at Yellowstone National Park and the person who managed to videotape the grandfather being tossed into the air are speaking about the scary encounter. Sue Aller has details.
13: A grandfather is recovering after being hurled about 8 feet into the air by a charging bison at Yellowstone National Park. Carl McDaniel, a retiree from Kendall, Washington, was attacked Friday evening at Bridge Bay Campground while walking with his grandson. Witnesses say the bull had already charged a group of teenagers earlier that evening before McDaniel and his grandson unknowingly crossed its path. Wildlife specialist and filmmaker Casey Anderson told Fox News Digital that McDaniel was actually a good distance away.
14: Yellowstone Park recommends 25 yards to stay away from bison.
13: So what set the bison off? It's mating season, known as the rut, when bulls become especially aggressive and territorial.
14: And those bull bison are hopped up on testosterone. They're 2,000 pounds. They're angry. And if you get close to them, they're going to take it out on you. And that's what happened here.
13: The whole thing was caught on camera by photographer Mike McLeod and has since gone viral. McDaniel suffered multiple broken bones and has since undergone surgery. He's recovering, and according to McLeod, he is very proud of his grandson and thankful the boy wasn't hurt. I'm Sue Aller.
0: Police in Canada investigating after gunfire erupted at a Latin street event in Toronto over the weekend, leaving two people dead and four others hurt at the two-day TD Salsa on St. Clair Festival, Toronto's biggest Latin culture celebration. Two firearms were recovered and police are now working through at least three crime scenes from an event that more than 13,000 people attended. Canadian authorities have not made any arrests but announced the victims were targeted and known to each other. Psychologists say bad phone habits could be ruining your morning. Chuck Palm has the story in his news segment, The New Old Tech Guy.
15: If you're like most people, the first thing you do when you wake up is grab for your phone. And you're not alone. There's an actual science behind why. According to an article on Tech Radar, two psychologists have broken down why your brain runs on an ancient alarm system that the amygdala built to scan for threats. The problem is, it can't tell a saber-toothed tiger from a bad headline. So the second that you open your phone, you're feeding it a fire hose of information it was never built to handle. And the industry is starting to take notice. Apple has just rolled out well-being upgrades into screen time on iOS 27. And Google is building a pause point for Android 17 to redirect you before you doom scroll. The new Glyph Matrix from Nothing Corporation says that it is designed to help you behave more human. In my day, we used to start every day with a porch and a newspaper. Now it's a glowing rectangle with a fight or flight response. The fix is not complicated. Leave the phone in another room overnight and let the alarm clock get you out of bed instead. It's a lot healthier than a stress hormone dump before you've even had your first cup of coffee. Your brain was not designed to handle a phone full of bad news the second you wake up. Follow the new old tech guy on X, at Chuck Palm.
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16: Baseball's All-Star break is upon us. Festivities in Philadelphia. Last night's home run derby winner, Cardinals outfielder Jordan Walker.
17: I mean, it's everything in all honesty. I mean, I was that kid in that backyard, you know, watching and wanting to be a home run derby champion. So pretty nice that my dream came true today.
16: The 24-year-old hit six consecutive dingers to squeak past hometown favorite and Major League home run leader Kyle Schwarber.
18: You can't say enough about how they got behind me and how they were just going wild the whole night. I tried to represent these guys the best I could, and I put it all out there for y'all. I appreciate you guys so much.
16: Tonight, it's the midseason classic with Phillies ace Christopher Sanchez starting for the NL in front of the hometown crowd. He's the first pitcher to do that since Clayton Kershaw at Dodger Stadium 4 years ago. Toronto's Dylan Cease gets the AL honors. Schwarber will be right back in the box, batting leadoff for the National League as the DH, as he replaces Shohei Ohtani, who is having his troublesome left knee drained during the break. Three changes to the American League lineup due to injuries. Tigers outfielder Riley Green will step in for twin star Byron Buxton. Cody Bellinger fills in for his Yankee teammate Aaron Judge, and another Yankee, Ben Rice, will start in place of Blue Jays first baseman Vladimir Guerrero. The regular season resumes on Thursday. The trade deadline is August 3rd, less than 3 weeks away. And the World Cup semifinals begin today in Dallas. France will take on Spain. Tomorrow in Atlanta, it'll be England against Argentina. In case you're wondering, the top four teams in the official rankings coming into the World Cup: Argentina, Spain, France, and England. The third place game is coming up Saturday in Miami, and then the title match Sunday afternoon at the Meadowlands in New Jersey. That's Tuesday Sports.
0: It's 7 minutes till the top of the hour. Paying tribute to a beloved actor. We'll tell you who when America in the Morning returns.
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0: It's 5 till. A beloved actor who became famous for his roles in The Omen and Jurassic Park has passed away. Entertainment reporter Kevin Carr has details on the passing of Sam Neill.
24: Versatile actor Sam Neill died on Monday at the age of 78.
1: Born in Ireland in 1947 and raised in New Zealand, Neil was best known for playing paleontologist Alan Grant in Steven Spielberg's Jurassic Park.
2: Dinosaurs and man, two species separated by 65 million years of evolution, just been suddenly thrown back into the mix together. How can we possibly have the slightest idea what to expect?
1: He got his start in New Zealand cinema, starring in Sleeping Dogs and My Brilliant Career in the 1970s. In 1981, he landed his first international lead as the Antichrist Damien Thorne in the third Omen film.
4: The one true God who is cast out from heaven, but is alive in me.
1: Neil wasn't afraid of genre films, dabbling in horror movies with 1997's Event Horizon and John Carpenter's 1995 film In the Mouth of Madness. And in 1986, he even screen tested to replace Roger Moore as James Bond.
5: My friends call me Tanya.
24: My friends call me Bond. James Bond.
1: Neil also starred in art films with a standout role in Jane Campion's 1993 film, The Piano.
25: I heard a voice there in my head. I watched the lips. I didn't make the words, but...
1: In 2023, Neil announced he had blood cancer and had been getting chemo for a year. His family said he was cancer-free at the time of his death, which they described as sudden and unexpected. I'm Kevin Carr.
0: A new poll in America shows a majority of parents now support banning social media for kids under the age of 16. Correspondent Karen Shamas reports the head of the European Commission at the EU is weighing age restrictions for children using social media, which follows moves by Australia and Malaysia to ban social media usage for kids.
12: A top European Union official is calling for limits on children using social media. Speaking in Brussels on Monday, European Commission President Ursula von der Leyen expressed concerns about social media's impact on young brains.
26: Just as we don't give our children keys to the car before they have their license, or we do not let them buy alcohol until they are legally allowed, we need to set the age at which the children can legally access social media.
12: Von der Leyen suggested phased access for different age ranges. A special EU panel recommended on Monday restricting access for kids under 13 until tech companies prove their platforms are safe. The panel's report emphasizes that the burden of proof for safety should be on social media platforms. It suggests other possible restrictions for children over 13. I'm Karen Shamas.
0: America in the Morning for Tuesday, July 14th, 2026 is produced by Jeff McKay. I'm Clayton Neville in for John Trout, and this is Westwood One.
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29: ABC News, I'm Brian Clark. Oil prices are rising again this morning amid new attacks in the Middle East. Brent crude is approaching $87 a barrel, and a Dutch company has just said that one of its cargo ships was struck off the coast of Oman. This comes as President Trump says the U.S. is going to safeguard ships in the Strait of Hormuz and charge a 20% fee. Javed Ali is a former senior director of counterterrorism on the National Security Council.
30: One would have to believe that in order to be, quote unquote, the guardian of the strait, that
3: U.S. warships would actually have to enter into the strait, into the Persian Gulf, to protect the hundreds, if not more, ships that are already in there, and then obviously the ones on the outside.
29: New York's governor is poised to sign a one-year moratorium today on big new data centers in the state. That would be the first of its kind in the nation. Meanwhile, Louisiana gave Meta the green light to more than double the size of one of its data centers. This is ABC News. A friend of 18-year-old Nolan Wells is speaking to ABC News about the teen's death on the 4th of July near an isolated barrier island off Mississippi. It's drawn national attention. ABC's Aaron Katursky has more.
6: Trayston Shepard says he and his friends are now getting threats. Shepard says he took a boat back from Horn Island in the late afternoon, but Wells stayed behind with a girl he had met. Wells did not have his phone, but his friend tells us that's not unusual while swimming.
7: When Nolan got in the water, he put his phone on the dash, also with probably other 15 phones.
6: His parents say Nolan Wells went nowhere without his phone, but on July 4th, he left it behind in the boat.
29: Florida is preparing to execute a 74-year-old convicted murderer. Dennis Sochor has been on death row since the 1980s and will be the oldest person ever put to death in the state. Later this month, Florida is set to execute an 80-year-old prisoner. I'm Brian Clark, ABC News.
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29: 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America's 250th birthday. 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
2: From the Platte Valley Bank Weather Center, I'm meteorologist Derek Height. A heat advisory continues until midnight tomorrow night. Bright sunshine expected today, with daytime highs approaching 96. Southeast winds 10 to 15 miles an hour. Clear skies tonight. Lows dip down to about 67. High of 95 tomorrow. Bright sunshine. Currently, it's 67 degrees.
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0: This is America in the Morning from Westwood One. It's Tuesday, July 14th, 2026. I'm Clayton Neville in for John Trout. Here's what's coming up on America in the Morning.
15: Lindsey Graham's little sister will temporarily fill his Senate seat after his unexpected weekend death. Sagar Meghani, Washington.
16: Bombs, blockades, and tolls. Another day in the U.S.-Iran war.
17: Attacking them tonight.
16: I'm Richard Johnson.
18: A federal immigration officer shot and killed a driver in Maine.
19: Looking at her husband's dead body on the ground.
18: I'm Ed Donahue.
20: I haven't talked to Mitch. I hope he can recover.
0: More information on what landed Senator Mitch McConnell in the hospital.
21: A U.S. district judge has rebuked President Trump's lawsuit against the IRS over his leaked tax returns. I'm Jennifer King.
0: It was a down day on Wall Street. Seth Zutel will have details, and turning back the clock could become a thing of the past. All ahead on America in the Morning. It's 7 after. South Carolina Governor Henry McMaster on Monday appointed Darlene Graham Norton, the younger sister of Senator Lindsey Graham, who died suddenly over the weekend, to serve the remainder of his term, which ends in January. Washington correspondent Sagar Meghani reports the decision came after President Trump floated the idea, one that was solidly supported by the late senator's colleagues in Congress.
22: He loved his family and loved serving this state and our country. He dedicated his life to our country. It is such a privilege to get to finish some of his important work, and I promise to work hard over the next several months to support the president and carry forward the efforts of my brother on behalf of the citizens of South Carolina and the United States.
15: Lindsey Graham's little sister will temporarily fill his Senate seat after his unexpected weekend death.
22: I think this is what Lindsey would have wanted. And I plan to honor him in this way.
15: South Carolina Governor Henry McMaster says he's obligated to pick someone to replace Graham.
23: Today, under the law, it's my duty to and honor to name someone to serve in the place of this irresistible man, this irreplaceable man, this extraordinary man for the remainder of his term. Lindsey took care of his little sister in years long departed. It's my honor to ask his little sister, Darlene Graham, to finish his work for him now.
15: And he's named Darlene Graham Nordone.
22: It is such an honor. Lindsey has always been there for me, and I will be there for him.
15: After their parents died at a young age, Lindsey Graham raised his little sister and became her legal guardian.
22: Lindsey has always been there for me, and I will be there for him.
15: A special election will be held next month to pick a new GOP nominee for the general election, a rare open seat that's ignited a scramble among South Carolina's most ambitious conservatives until the term expires in January.
22: Now to Lindsey, I miss you more than I can even put into words, but I'm going to do this. I got it.
15: Sagar Meghani, Washington.
0: Fighting intensified overnight between the United States and Iran, with Iran hitting two UAE tankers with cruise missiles, killing one sailor, and the U.S. pounding dozens of targets inside of Iran. Correspondent Rich Johnson reports President Trump is planning to have the U.S. take control of the Strait of Hormuz and putting in place an American collected toll, as well as a blockade of Iranian ports starting this afternoon.
16: U.S. jets heading to more missions over Iran last night, making good on the president's Oval Office promise on Monday.
25: We are just going forward. We're attacking them tonight.
1: We're taking out all of their capability for anything having to do with the strait, with the Hormuz Strait. And I think in the end, we will end up discontrolling the whole thing.
16: But the president was far from over. He said the U.S. is reinstating a blockade of Iran in the Strait of Hormuz, effective this afternoon. And he raised the idea of charging tolls for ships going through the strait, as much as 20% of the value of a ship's cargo. It's the price, he says, for the U.S. acting as a guardian of the strait. An Iranian military command spokesman on social media saying that under no circumstances will Iran permit the U.S. to interfere with management of the strait. He also warned other countries in the region that any attempt to aid the U.S. in that effort will be regarded as an act of war against Iran. On Capitol Hill, House Democratic Leader Hakeem Jeffries repeated his party's position.
3: We will continue to use every legislative tool available to end Donald Trump and the Republican reckless and costly war of choice in Iran.
16: According to one former Trump cabinet member, for the president to eventually claim a real victory in Iran, he must do two things. First,
4: a return to the status quo ante with the Strait of Hormuz, which means open, free for navigation, no charges, no tolls by anyone.
16: And the second, according to Mark Esper, the defense secretary in the first Trump term,
4: he has to get a deal better than Obama's JCPOA, at least for political purposes.
16: That's short for the Joint Comprehensive Plan of Action, widely known as the Iran nuclear deal. Esper's comments courtesy of CNN. President Trump may have more to say on Thursday when he will deliver an address to the nation. But as of now, he's not letting on what the main subject of that speech will be. I'm Richard Johnson.
0: 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It's 12 minutes after the top of the hour. ICE agents in America involved in a second shooting in less than a week. We'll have details and tell you where it happened when America in the Morning returns after this.
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0: Waking up on a midsummer morning, how hot's it gonna be? Matt Rindy has your forecast.
6: There will be more rounds of heavier rain across the southern plains from Arizona and New Mexico eastward through Texas and Oklahoma, and then eastward still from there into Tennessee, Georgia, and South Carolina. This weather pattern has already had a history of producing very heavy rain, with some places having more than 5 inches in the last 24 hours, which caused some flooding. And with little change in the environment, more areas can see that type of rainfall, hopefully not in the same spots. We're particularly mindful of South Texas after last year's tragedy. The clouds and rain will hold temperatures largely in the 80s across the southern plains and southeast. It will still reach into the 90s and 100s in parts of Arizona. Where the heat will remain a concern is across the northern U.S. as high pressure holds control of the region. This will impact areas from eastern Montana and Wyoming into the Dakotas and then continuing into the Great Lakes, Middle Atlantic, and Northeast. These locations will have widespread 90 degree readings with 100s again in parts of southeast Montana, northern Wyoming, and North and South Dakota. It will be dry with sunshine, though northern Maine will have more clouds and an afternoon thunderstorm or two, which could turn gusty as a cold front shifts in southward from Canada. And this will continue to build thunderstorms at night through northern New York into central New England. That same high will lead to dry weather farther south from Nebraska into Kansas and then eastward to Ohio, but temperatures will hold in the 80s and low 90s. Outside of the heavier thunderstorms in the southwest, there will be scattered thunderstorms farther north into Utah, Nevada, and eastern California. That's the weather across America. Montgomery, Alabama will have showers and a heavier thunderstorm or two today with a high of 83. Sheridan, Wyoming will be quite toasty with sunshine and a high of 102. That's the nation's weather. I'm AccuWeather.com meteorologist Matt Ridney.
0: 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For the second time in less than a week, officers with ICE drew their weapons and shot a suspect they were trying to stop. Correspondent Ed Donahue reports a 26-year-old man died Monday in an ICE-related shooting in Maine, just days after a man in Texas was killed in a similar situation.
18: A federal immigration officer shot and killed a driver in Maine. It happened in Biddeford, outside Portland. Homeland Security Secretary Mark Wayne Mullen told Maine Senator Angus King the officer opened fire after the man tried to use his vehicle as a weapon against officers pursuing him for deportation. Mary Hayes lives close to where the shooting happened and was a neighbor of the man killed.
19: I watched a wife fall to her knees looking at her husband's dead body on the ground. I watched a little girl crying with a little pink backpack on because she's never going to see her father again. And I heard the anguish of a mother that just lost everything in her life.
18: The advocacy groups Maine Immigrants' Rights Coalition and Presente say the man killed was a native of Colombia, authorized to work in the U.S., and had a Social Security number. I'm Ed Donahue.
0: Senator Mitch McConnell is expanding on his hospitalization after weeks of being tight-lipped on what landed him in the hospital. The senator from Kentucky and his staff hadn't said for weeks why he was in the hospital, but this week on social media, a photo was posted of McConnell sitting next to his wife, former Transportation Secretary Elaine Chao, while holding what appears to be the Sunday Washington Post. Some have pushed back, though, on the legitimacy of that photo. Senator Ron Johnson was asked about the notion the photo was fake on Real America's Voice.
7: So I really don't know. I haven't talked to Mitch. I certainly wish he and his family well. I hope he can recover.
0: 84-year-old McConnell pushed back against rumors of more serious ailments, though he said he had to deal with a mild case of pneumonia. He confirmed he had a fall and didn't break any bones or suffer a concussion. He said he didn't have a heart attack or a stroke. And he said he doesn't have any tumors or hemorrhages, but he was briefly unconscious and was taken to the hospital. It's 19 after. The impacts of war yet again evident at the stock market. We'll take a look at Tuesday business when America in the Morning returns.
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0: It's 21 minutes after the top of the hour. Stocks were in the red on Monday after a weekend of attacks between the United States and Iran, which led to the price of oil jumping above $70 a barrel. Both the situation in the Middle East and earnings will be in the forefront of Wall Street, with a number of major companies reporting their quarterly results starting today for the rest of the week. Seth Sutel has what we can expect on Wall Street this morning.
26: Oil prices jumped following a weekend of attacks in the Middle East, while slumping AI companies weighed on global stock markets. The price of Brent crude rose nearly 10% Monday. That came after the U.S. and Iran each said that the Strait of Hormuz is under its control. Oil prices are still below their wartime peak, but the sharp move higher Monday sent Treasury yields climbing in the bond market on worries about inflation. Markets are getting important updates this week on earnings from big U.S. companies, as well as readings on what's happening with inflation. Banks kick off the latest round of quarterly earnings reports on Tuesday. JP Morgan Chase, Bank of America, and Wells Fargo are among those turning in their report cards for how much they earned in the 3 months through June. Thursday brings reports from Netflix, United Airlines, and United Healthcare. Reports on inflation are also due out, including the Consumer Price Index on Tuesday. That's a measure of prices paid by Americans for everything, including food, gas, and housing. Economists forecast that the CPI rose 3.9% last month from a year ago. That would be down slightly from May, but still well ahead of the Federal Reserve's target of 2%. A report on inflation and wholesale prices is due out Wednesday. On Wall Street, the S&P 500 fell 0.8%. The Dow dropped 138 points. That's about 0.3%. The NASDAQ Composite fell 1.6%. Micron Technology and NVIDIA helped lead the way lower. Shares of South Korean tech giant SK Hynix fell sharply in Seoul. Seth Sutel, New York.
0: Volkswagen's leadership warning today that the company could need to cut an extra 50,000 jobs to stay competitive with their auto industry rivals. That according to an internal memo sent to staff. The German automaker previously announced plans to cut 50,000 jobs across the company, and a recent memo said that the situation means a theoretical deduction of another 50,000 jobs. Fast casual chain Chipotle announcing it's opening its first location in Mexico in the Monterrey area this week. The company says it chose Monterrey for the strength of its economy and growing population. And Chick-fil-A bringing back Cow Appreciation Day today, with a free entree for anyone who shows up dressed like a cow between 7 o'clock this morning and 7 o'clock tonight at participating Chick-fil-A stores. The promo is tied to the company's 80th anniversary. It's 24 after. Daylight saving time, again, a hot topic in Congress. We'll have the latest when America in the Morning returns. Don't go anywhere.
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0: It's 26 after. A bipartisan push to make daylight saving time permanent is heading for a chamber-wide vote after clearing a key House hurdle. The House Rules Committee on Monday readied a floor vote on the Sunshine Protection Act, which would allow states to enact daylight saving time year-round with an option to opt out. The bill would make daylight saving time permanent and end the twice-a-year ritual of changing clocks. Proponents argue that resetting clocks has negative health impacts. The House Energy and Commerce Committee overwhelmingly passed the measure 48-1 back in May. A judge rules that President Trump's lawsuit against the IRS was improper under the law. Jennifer King reports on the ramifications of the court's ruling.
28: A U.S. district judge has rebuked President Trump's lawsuit against the IRS over his leaked tax returns, ruling it was an exercise in self-dealing filed for an improper purpose. She referred one of his attorneys for discipline. The lawsuit laid the groundwork for a settlement that granted Trump immunity from tax audits and created the now-abandoned anti-weaponization fund. In her scathing ruling, Judge Williams says this lawsuit was not brought to vindicate rights. It was brought to manipulate the judicial process to pursue benefits unavailable in litigation. Of Acting Attorney General Todd Blanche, who's preparing for his confirmation hearing Wednesday, Williams writes that his apparent capacity to speak for both plaintiffs and defendants demonstrates there was only one party whose interests were being represented throughout the case. I'm Jennifer King.
0: America in the Morning for Tuesday, July 14th, 2020.

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7: From the Platte Valley Bank Weather Center, I'm meteorologist Derek Height. A heat advisory continues until midnight tomorrow night. Bright sunshine expected today with daytime highs approaching 96. Southeast winds 10 to 15 miles an hour. Clear skies tonight. Lows dip down to about 67. High of 95 tomorrow. Bright sunshine. Currently, it's 67 degrees.
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8: This is America in the Morning from Westwood One. Here's what's coming up this half hour.
9: This investigation will be fair and transparent.
8: Another deadly shooting involving ICE agents in America.
10: 12 states are challenging Paramount's takeover of Warner Brothers Discovery, filing a lawsuit. I'm Lisa Dwyer.
11: Prosecutors in Minnesota say they now have key evidence in their investigations into the fatal shootings by government officers. I'm Ed Donahue.
12: A Massachusetts man was found guilty of conspiring to unlawfully export electronic components to Iran. I'm Julie Walker.
13: A grandfather is recovering after being hurled about 8 feet into the air by a charging bison. I'm Sue Aller.
14: Top European Union official is calling for limits on children using social media. I'm Karen Shamas.
8: We'll be right back.
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5: Another midsummer morning with the heat top of mind. Some areas, though, are going to get some relief with rain chances. Matt Rindy sorts out your forecast.
6: The heat is going to remain a concern across the northern U.S. as high pressure holds control of the region. This will impact areas from eastern Montana and Wyoming and then continue through the Dakotas into Minnesota and then the Great Lakes, Mid-Atlantic, and Northeast. These locations will have widespread 90-degree readings with 100s again in parts of southeast Montana, northern Wyoming, and North and South Dakota. It will also be dry with sunshine, though northern Maine will have more clouds and an afternoon thunderstorm or two, which could turn gusty as a cold front shifts southward from Canada. And this will continue to build thunderstorms at night into northern New York and central New England. That same high will lead to dry weather across Nebraska into Kansas and then eastward to Ohio, but temperatures will hold in the 80s and low 90s. Outside of the heavier thunderstorms in the southwest, there will be scattered afternoon thunderstorms in parts of Utah into Nevada, eastern California, and even northward in parts of Oregon, Idaho, and western Montana. And closer to the coast from California to Washington, it is going to be largely dry with sunshine. Afternoon highs will be well into the 90s and 100s over the interior valleys, but remain much cooler at the coast. There'll be more rounds of heavier thunderstorms across the southern states from Arizona into New Mexico and then eastward to Texas and Oklahoma and then continuing into Tennessee, Georgia, and South Carolina. This weather pattern has already produced very heavy rainfall for the region in the last 24 hours, which caused some flooding. And with little change in the environment, more areas could see that type of rainfall. Hopefully not in the same locations. Clouds and rain will largely hold temperatures in the 80s across the southern plains and southeast. That's the nation's weather. I'm AccuWeather.com meteorologist Matt Rindy.
5: 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The younger sister of Lindsey Graham has been tapped by South Carolina Governor Henry McMaster to replace the late senator who died over the weekend at the age of 71. Correspondent Meg Kennard reports Senator Graham's death brings a moment of reflection to his political colleagues and also highlights the slim majority held in the Senate by Republicans.
7: The weekend death of South Carolina Republican Lindsey Graham has his fellow senators returning to Washington this week in a period of uncertainty and reflection. Even though there are deep partisan divides when it comes to the issues, members of the Senate have been known to be pretty tight with one another across the aisle.
8: I was no stranger to being the butt of his jokes. Senator Graham loved to tell people how frugal I was. And if I were ever to open my billfold, dust and moss would come out of it.
7: And many Democrats and Republicans since Graham's death have taken to social media and done a number of news interviews reflecting on their work with him. And even if they disagreed on something, appreciation for his passion for the issues that he worked on.
9: It's difficult to believe that Lindsey Graham is no longer here with us. That we won't run into him at a media day or share a joke with him at this afternoon's vote. The halls of the Senate already feel empty without him. And I know I'm not alone in that feeling. He was a friend to so many of us on both sides of the aisle. And I know that I'm not the only one who finds it difficult to imagine the Senate without Lindsey Graham.
7: But when it comes to the business of the Senate, the margins are already tight. And so Republicans will be down Graham's vote, as well as that of Kentucky Republican Mitch McConnell. McConnell has been absent for several weeks as well, but over the weekend posted a photo and a statement detailing the fall and pneumonia he said have led to his absence. As for President Donald Trump, he has given media interviews where he's indicated that he knows he is without his top ally and defender in the Senate. Graham and Trump had been together on many different occasions. They often golfed together in addition to working on policy. And Graham had just been a big advocate for a lot of things that President Trump has tried to accomplish. So that's a moment of reflection for the president, too.
5: That was Meg Kinnard reporting. Federal and state officials in Maine are looking into a deadly shooting involving ICE agents. Authorities say that the shooting happened in Biddeford, Maine, early Monday morning. Senator Angus King is now calling for a full and transparent investigation into that shooting.
10: The individual who has been killed is a male in his 20s. That's the all I know about him. He had been given an order to leave the country. He was in a vehicle, pulled out in the vehicle, and the term the secretary used was weaponized the vehicle. He was shot by an ICE agent.
5: Senator King also confirmed that the agents involved were not equipped with body-worn cameras.
10: Apparently there are no cameras involved. Body cameras were not on the agents, and so we have no video evidence of what occurred in this case.
5: The senator called it a tragedy and demanded a full and transparent investigation by the Department of Homeland Security.
10: My statement to Secretary Mullen, I said, I'm going to say that you have committed to me that this investigation will be full, fair, and transparent. Can I say that? He said, yes, absolutely.
5: Now, the shooting comes amid a rising number of attacks on ICE agents since President Trump began his crackdown on illegal immigration. As the main case makes the headlines, it's been a week since 52-year-old Mexican national Lorenzo Salgado Araujo was allegedly shot and killed by an ICE agent in Houston's Magnolia Park. According to ICE, agents in an unmarked SUV stopped Salgado's van during a targeted enforcement operation. They say he rammed an ICE vehicle and refused commands, then drove toward an agent, prompting the shooting in self-defense. Witnesses say, though, he wasn't the target, and others describe the encounter as tense but not violent. As many as a dozen states are prepping a lawsuit over the Paramount Skydance and Warner Brothers Discovery merger. And this comes as the Hollywood Reporter says that Paramount's considering moving their business out of California over the legal action. Lisa Dwyer reports on the latest snag over the Paramount Warner Brothers Discovery deal.
11: 12 states are challenging Paramount's takeover of Warner Brothers Discovery, filing a lawsuit arguing that the mega merger would extinguish competition in Hollywood and threaten jobs across the industry. California Attorney General Rob Bonta.
12: This $110 billion proposed merger, the largest merger in Hollywood history, would extinguish competition. It would result in higher prices, lower content quality, and fewer movies and TV shows.
11: The coalition is also threatening to file a temporary restraining order if the companies do not postpone closing on the merger until after the judicial process concludes. The clock is ticking for Paramount, which pledged to pay compensation to shareholders if the acquisition does not close by September 30th and agreed to a regulatory termination fee of $7 billion.
12: Movie theaters, basic cable TV distributors, and audiences on every sofa and in every movie seat would feel the impact of this unlawful merger.
11: Paramount is vowing to vigorously defend the transaction. I'm Lisa Dwyer.
5: The man attacked by a bison at Yellowstone National Park is now speaking out. We'll have that scary story when America in the Morning returns after this.
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5: It's 15 till. There are new developments in the state investigation of ICE-related shootings in Minnesota after federal authorities shared key evidence with local investigators. Correspondent Ed Donahue reports.
23: Prosecutors in Minnesota say they now have key evidence in their investigations into the fatal shootings by government officers of Renee Good and Alex Preddy. Good was shot in her vehicle. Preddy was shot during an immigration protest. Hennepin County Attorney Mary Moriarty says they now have hard drives with statements, police body camera video, and other evidence previously withheld by federal officials.
24: We have also obtained some of the physical evidence that was previously withheld, including Renee Good's car.
23: There were questions in the shooting of Alex Preddy about whether there was body cam video.
24: I believe we do have, I'm told, we have the body cam evidence.
23: Moriarty says anytime the government is responsible in whatever way of taking the life of a community member, they need to have a full and thorough investigation. I'm Ed Donahue.
5: He was accused and found guilty of conspiring to unlawfully export electronic components to an Iranian company linked to their Revolutionary Guard Corps. Correspondent Julie Walker reports on a U.S. citizen found guilty of helping export tech to Iran in violation of sanctions.
25: A Massachusetts man was found guilty of conspiring to unlawfully export electronic components to Iran, violating U.S. sanctions. Mahdi Mohammed Sadeghi, who worked at Analog Devices, was accused of helping an Iranian business associate bypass American export control laws. Prosecutors say the associate's Tehran-based company makes drone systems for Iran's Revolutionary Guard. Sadeghi remains free until sentencing on October 13th. The second defendant, Mohammed Abedini, was not on trial. He's believed to be in Iran after an apparent prisoner exchange for an Italian journalist. I'm Julie Walker.
5: Both the man who was attacked by a bison at Yellowstone National Park and the person who managed to videotape the grandfather being tossed into the air are speaking about the scary encounter. Sue Aller has details.
26: A grandfather is recovering after being hurled about 8 feet into the air by a charging bison at Yellowstone National Park. Carl McDaniel, a retiree from Kendall, Washington, was attacked Friday evening at Bridge Bay Campground while walking with his grandson. Witnesses say the bull had already charged a group of teenagers earlier that evening before McDaniel and his grandson unknowingly crossed its path. Wildlife specialist and filmmaker Casey Anderson told Fox News Digital that McDaniel was actually a good distance away.
0: Yellowstone Park recommends 25 yards to stay away from bison.
26: So what set the bison off? It's mating season, known as the rut, when bulls become especially aggressive and territorial.
0: And those bull bison are hopped up on testosterone. They're 2,000 pounds. They're angry. And if you get close to them, they're going to take it out on you. And that's what happened here.
26: The whole thing was caught on camera by photographer Mike McLeod and has since gone viral. McDaniel suffered multiple broken bones and has since undergone surgery. He's recovering, and according to McLeod, he is very proud of his grandson and thankful the boy wasn't hurt. I'm Sue Aller.
5: Police in Canada investigating after gunfire erupted at a Latin street event in Toronto over the weekend, leaving two people dead and four others hurt at the two-day TD Salsa on St. Clair Festival, Toronto's biggest Latin culture celebration. Two firearms were recovered and police are now working through at least three crime scenes from an event that more than 13,000 people attended. Canadian authorities have not made any arrests but announced the victims were targeted and known to each other. Psychologists say bad phone habits could be ruining your morning. Chuck Palm has the story in his new segment, The New Old Tech Guy.
1: If you're like most people, the first thing you do when you wake up is grab for your phone. And you're not alone. There's an actual science behind why. According to an article on Tech Radar, two psychologists have broken down why your brain runs on an ancient alarm system that the amygdala built to scan for threats. The problem is, it can't tell a saber-toothed tiger from a bad headline. So the second that you open your phone, you're feeding it a fire hose of information it was never built to handle. And the industry is starting to take notice. Apple has just rolled out well-being upgrades into screen time on iOS 27. And Google is building a pause point for Android 17 to redirect you before you doom scroll. The new Glyph Matrix from Nothing Corporation says that it is designed to help you behave more human. In my day, we used to start every day with a porch and a newspaper. Now it's a glowing rectangle with a fight or flight response. The fix is not complicated. Leave the phone in another room overnight and let the alarm clock get you out of bed instead. It's a lot healthier than a stress hormone dump before you've even had your first cup of coffee. Your brain was not designed to handle a phone full of bad news the second you wake up. Follow the New Old Tech Guy on X at Chuck Palm.
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2: Baseball's All-Star break is upon us. Festivities in Philadelphia. Last night's home run derby winner, Cardinals outfielder Jordan Walker.
3: I mean, it's everything in all honesty. I mean, I was that kid in that backyard, you know, watching and wanting to be a home run derby champion. So pretty nice, and my dream came true today.
2: The 24-year-old hit six consecutive dingers to squeak past hometown favorite and Major League home run leader Kyle Schwarber.
6: You can't say enough about how they got behind me and how they were just going wild the whole night. I tried to represent these guys the best I could, and I put it all out there for y'all. I appreciate you guys so much.
2: Tonight, it's the midseason classic with Phillies ace Christopher Sanchez starting for the NL in front of the hometown crowd. He's the first pitcher to do that since Clayton Kershaw at Dodger Stadium 4 years ago. Toronto's Dylan Cease gets the AL honors. Schwarber will be right back in the box, batting leadoff for the National League as the DH, as he replaces Shohei Ohtani, who is having his troublesome left knee drained during the break. Three changes to the American League lineup due to injuries. Tigers outfielder Riley Green will step in for twin star Byron Buck. Cody Bellinger fills in for his Yankee teammate Aaron Judge, and another Yankee, Ben Rice, will start in place of Blue Jays first baseman Vladimir Guerrero. The regular season resumes on Thursday. The trade deadline is August 3rd, less than 3 weeks away. And the World Cup semifinals begin today in Dallas. France will take on Spain. Tomorrow in Atlanta, it'll be England against Argentina. In case you're wondering, the top four teams in the official rankings coming into the World Cup: Argentina, Spain, France, and England. The third place game is coming up Saturday in Miami, and then the title match Sunday afternoon at the Meadowlands in New Jersey. That's Tuesday Sports.
5: It's 7 minutes till the top of the hour. Paying tribute to a beloved actor. We'll tell you who when America in the Morning returns.
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5: It's 5 till. A beloved actor who became famous for his roles in The Omen and Jurassic Park has passed away. Entertainment reporter Kevin Carr has details on the passing of Sam Neill.
22: Versatile actor Sam Neill died on Monday at the age of 78. Born in Ireland in 1947 and raised in New Zealand, Neill was best known for playing paleontologist Alan Grant in Steven Spielberg's Jurassic Park.
27: Dinosaurs and man, two species separated by 65 million years of evolution, just been suddenly thrown back into the mix together. How can we possibly have the slightest idea what to expect?
22: He got his start in New Zealand cinema, starring in Sleeping Dogs and My Brilliant Career in the 1970s. In 1981, he landed his first international lead as the Antichrist Damien Thorne in the third Omen film.
28: The one true God who is cast out from heaven, but is alive in me.
22: Neill wasn't afraid of genre films, dabbling in horror movies with 1997's Event Horizon and John Carpenter's 1995 film In the Mouth of Madness. And in 1986, he even screen tested to replace Roger Moore as James Bond.
29: My friends call me Tanya.
30: My friends call me Bond. James Bond.
22: Neill also starred in art films with a standout role in Jane Campion's 1993 film, The Piano.
31: I heard a voice there in my head. I watched the lips. I didn't make the words, but...
22: In 2023, Neill announced he had blood cancer and had been getting chemo for a year. His family said he was cancer-free at the time of his death, which they described as sudden and unexpected. I'm Kevin Carr.
5: A new poll in America shows a majority of parents now support banning social media for kids under the age of 16. Correspondent Karen Shamas reports the head of the European Commission at the EU is weighing age restrictions for children using social media, which follows moves by Australia and Malaysia to ban social media usage for kids.
32: A top European Union official is calling for limits on children using social media. Speaking in Brussels on Monday, European Commission President Ursula von der Leyen expressed concerns about social media's impact on young brains.
33: Just as we don't give our children keys to the car before they have their license, or we do not let them buy alcohol until they are legally allowed, We need to set the age at which the children can legally access social media.
32: Von der Leyen suggested phased access for different age ranges. A special EU panel recommended on Monday restricting access for kids under 13 until tech companies prove their platforms are safe. The panel's report emphasizes that the burden of proof for safety should be on social media platforms. It suggests other possible restrictions for children over 13. I'm Karen Chavas.
5: America in the Morning for Tuesday, July 14th, 2026 is produced by Jeff McKay. I'm Clayton Neville in for John Trout, and this is Westwood One.

0: My name is Ariel. 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
5: ABC News, I'm Brian Clark. Oil prices are still rising as Brent crude is now more than $87 a barrel as the U.S. and Iran launch new attacks targeting each other. ABC's Karen Waz, the latest from Washington.
6: President Trump now vows the U.S. will control the Strait of Hormuz. And Trump now wants to charge a 20% fee on all cargo passing through it. He doesn't say how he would do that.
7: I want to be reimbursed because we're protecting a very rich portion of the world. We're spending money.
6: Trump's own Secretary of State, Marco Rubio, recently said such a plan would not be allowed under international law.
5: J.P. Morgan Chase has just reported profits of nearly $17 billion in the latest quarter, taking advantage of volatility connected to the war. The governor of New York today is expected to sign an order that would stop construction of big new data centers in the state for a year while regulatory framework is considered. This is ABC News. As millions of people face extreme heat this week, officials are reminding those in rivers and creeks to always wear a life jacket. An Idaho rescue was a recent reminder, says ABC's Sophie Flay.
8: My first thought when I first flipped is you're going to die.
9: Ashlyn Monroe says she was trapped underwater for about 40 seconds before grabbing a branch and pulling herself up, the current pinning her against the trees.
8: It was scary. It was the scariest thing I've ever experienced.
9: A neighbor called 911 and firefighter Trenton Hogan swam across the rapids to reach her.
10: I introduced myself, actually, just like how you would a normal person at the grocery store, right? Hi, my name's Trenton. What's yours?
9: Hogan got her into a life jacket and his team was able to safely get her to dry land.
5: Astronomers have discovered space sugar. Researchers using radio telescopes studied data from a large gas cloud near the center of the Milky Way and found a sugar that's in raspberries and self-tanners. And scientists say these sugars are key building blocks for life. I'm Brian Clark, ABC News.
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4: 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As we get an update on weather, we turn to meteorologist Don Day.
5: There's nothing new under the sun for western Nebraska and eastern Wyoming here in the days ahead. We still have a huge, dominant high-pressure ridge in the central United States. Just to the west and just underneath this high-pressure ridge is some very stable air that will really avoid the opportunity for showers and thunderstorms to develop. It just can't happen under this high-pressure ridge. Breezy, sometimes gusty southeast winds will continue in this pattern. We're likely in this through probably Saturday. Now, beyond Saturday, as we get into the end of the weekend and early next week, the monsoonal moisture, which is moving as slow as molasses, will finally begin to arrive, and late in the weekend and early next week is when we'll start talking about thunderstorms again. Here's your forecast from the Platte Valley Bank Weather Center. It's more of the same. Sunny to partly sunny, breezy, and hot. Temperature readings will again be very, very warm and under a heat advisory through midnight Wednesday night. Temperatures will be mid-90s today, mid-90s tomorrow. Temperatures will be in those 90s, probably right on through the weekend. Breezy and sometimes gusty southeast winds of 15 to 35 miles an hour. Nights in the 60s, late in the weekend and early next week is when thunderstorm chances may return.
4: We did make it up to 98 degrees for a high temperature in Scottsbluff yesterday. The overnight low was 66. Today's average high is 91 with an average low of 60. Our record high, 105 degrees, that was back in 1931, and a record low of 44 degrees set in 1943. Sunrise this morning was at 5:32. It'll be setting at 8:28 this evening. As we check conditions, we are seeing clear skies all across the region this morning. Right now, Alliance reporting 61 degrees, 70 in Chadron, Ogallala with 66, also 66 at Sydney, Kimball with 63, Pine Bluff 62, 61 degrees in Cheyenne now, Torrington reporting 67, and here in Scottsbluff at Western Nebraska Regional Airport, a temperature of 65 degrees. We have 66 at our studios here at KNEB. Coming up on 8 past 6 on this Tuesday morning, we're set for an update on news on Daybreak. United Way of Western Nebraska once again asking the community to help students head back to school prepared through its annual Stuff the Bus School Supply Drive. The campaign runs July 15th through the 31st, collecting school items for local children whose families need assistance. Campaign and Community Impact Coordinator Jesse Lopez says there are two ways in which you can help.
6: Monetary donations, obviously, is a good thing to help us buy the supplies, and then the supplies themselves always, are good to give. So, the stuff that we're looking for is just your basic school supplies, pencils, markers, notebooks, like one subject notebooks, glue sticks, all the stuff that they use in elementary school. So the stuff you buy your kids for school, or it's even some of the scientific calculators they have for the middle school kids. That's the kind of stuff we're looking for.
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0: One child with the supplies needed to start the school year ready to learn, with all monetary donations going directly toward purchasing school supplies. Donation bins are located in Alliance, Gearing, Scottsbluff, and Sydney, and a full list of locations can be discovered by finding this story on our website at kneb.com. Voters in the city of Kimball will be asked to consider a half-cent increase in their sales tax come November. Last week, the Kimball City Council approved the required economic development plan, as well as a resolution to place LB 840 sales tax question before voters in the general election. During discussion on the plan, City Attorney Matt Turman was asked whether specific performance metrics should be added directly to the plan by the council, or whether it was better left to the new LB 840 Loan Application Committee.
1: So we have language in there, leaving it open to the committee to put in place any additional guidelines if they want to.
2: Cool.
1: And so I think that might be a wise way to go.
0: The votes approving the economic development plan and the resolution to submit the sales tax increase question to voters both passed unanimously. A pretrial hearing has been set for next week for Scottsbluff County Court for a woman facing four counts of abandon or neglect of an animal after three dogs and a duck were rescued from horrific living conditions. Earlier this year, 68-year-old Annie Leach was arrested after Scottsbluff police were dispatched to her home on 14th Avenue to investigate and found three emaciated dogs and a lethargic duck located inside the home. Officers say the floor was littered with feces, some areas with nearly half a foot, no visible drinking water for the animals, and trash throughout the house. Court records show that Leach is pushing for a jury trial, which could be set for set following the July 21st pretrial hearing. A felony charge of reckless motor vehicle homicide has been dismissed against a Bridgeport man involved in a deadly incident in April at the Bridgeport State Recreation Area. 53-year-old Jason Parker was arrested after Morrill County deputies were dispatched to River Road and found 53-year-old Maria Lewis lying on the side of the road with a critical head injury. Through the course of investigation, it was revealed that Parker was driving the two in an RV with the doors open, and following an altercation, Lewis jumped from the moving vehicle. In June, Judge Paul West issued a four-page ruling, noting the state did not meet its burden to show probable cause that Parker committed a felony charge of motor vehicle homicide based on a violation of willful reckless driving. Charges of DUI, first offense, and first offense willful reckless driving still stand, and an August 5th status hearing is set for Morrill County Court. Make sure you download the KNEB Storm Center weather app presented by Viera Wireless. 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For the first look at news on Daybreak for this Tuesday morning, I'm Dave Strang.
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0: Oklahoma National Stockyards feeder cattle in Oklahoma City, Oklahoma. Receipts totaled 3581, last reported 4021, and a year ago at 4764. Steers, medium and large ones, three weights, packaged out 660, four weights, 495 to 6, five weights, 449 to 522, six weights, 395 to 455, seven weights, 360 to 412, eight weights, 353 to 377, nine weights, 324 to 351, 1,000 weights, 311 to 332. Heifers, medium and large ones, three weights, 379 to 555, four weights, 450 to 497, five weights, 395 to 448, six weights, 355 to 393, seven weights, 329 to 357, eight weights, 320 to 348.5, nine weights, 301.5 to 306, 1,000 weights, packaged to at 296. Sioux Falls Regional Cattle Auction in Worthing, South Dakota. Receipts totaled 1,100. Last reported 1,023, and a year ago at 1,420. Steers, medium and large ones, four weights, package deal 565, five weights, 495, another package deal, six weights, package deal 426, seven weights, 379 to 388, eight weights, 345 to 365, nine weights, 329 to 343. Heifers, medium and large ones, three weights, package deal 545, four weights, 490, another package deal, six weights, 425 package deal, 7 weights 350 to 392, 8 weights 324 to 331, 9 weights 305 to 311. Thank you.
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4: The world's largest youth rodeo headed back to Nebraska this weekend. I'm Alex Makovica, joining you on the Rural Radio Network with today's agriculture news. Good morning. More than 1,700 of the nation's top high school rodeo athletes from six countries will compete in the National High School Finals Rodeo, coming to the Sandhills Global Event Center, bringing thousands of horses, families, and fans to the capital city.
5: Six countries, 53 states and provinces within those countries will, with 1,700 contestants and 2,000 plus horses, are going to ascend on Lincoln. And the best of the best at this high school level is going to compete here in Lincoln for national world championships.
4: That's UNL rodeo coach Wyatt Clark. He says the competition kicks off on Sunday and features national championship events ranging from bull riding and barrel racing to team roping and goat tying. The event also comes as the University of Nebraska continues to build momentum behind its new rodeo and equine sports complex, a facility designed to expand opportunities for collegiate rodeo and equine programs. Well, a major USDA reporting error is raising concerns about one of the cattle market's most important sources of information. The agency has slashed previously reported late June beef export sales by about 90% after determining incorrect data was submitted and published. The original report showed a massive spike in export demand, but traders quickly questioned whether the numbers were realistic, those going to Chile and Italy. The correction comes as U.S. cattle supplies remain near multi-decade lows and beef prices hover at record levels. Analysts say when markets are this tight, even one inaccurate government report can influence prices and producer marketing decisions. This is the Rural Radio Network.
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4: Underway this week in Colorado is the NCBA Summer Business Meeting, and on the table, potential new export demand in Nigeria. Maddie Weber reports.
8: Previously, Nigeria was closed to all imports of U.S. fresh or frozen red meat, with only a narrow range of processed products eligible for import. But the U.S. Meat Export Federation President and CEO Dan Holstrom said that as of Monday, Nigeria has expanded their list of approved beef and pork products.
9: So we really look at this as a good first step to trying to build that supply chain. The supply chain in Nigeria today is not legitimate, meaning whatever was in there was not coming into the proper channels. Now you're looking at a potential for a lot more official trade, and this is a good first step.
8: Beef is the predominant choice of meat in Nigeria. Holstrom says that this new trade opportunity would open markets for many cuts of U.S. beef.
9: High-end, low-end, we already know there's a demand for beef variety meats. We already know there's demand for beef primal cuts. Pork is another item on the menu that we know there's a demand for.
8: Coverage of the Cattle Industry Summer Business Meeting is brought to you by Nebraska Cattlemen.
4: Thanks, Maddie. America is losing farmland at a steady pace, and experts say the next challenge maybe who gets to farm what's left. Since 1982, nearly 48 million acres of farmland have been converted to housing, roads, and other development, an area about the size of Nebraska. Once that land is developed, it's unlikely to return to agriculture. At the same time, farmland ownership is shifting. More than 2 million landowners now rent out almost 350 million acres. Nearly 80% of those rented acres are owned by non-farming landlords, and more than one-third are 75 or older, raising concerns about succession planning, land access, and affordability for the next generation of farmers and ranchers.
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13: The University of Nebraska Center for Ag Profitability is offering education and practical applications to help landowners and land seekers protect the future of their operations, as well as helping aspiring farmers find ways to start their ag careers. Extension Educator Emeritus Alan Vanalek says current landowners can protect their legacy by using this valuable tool.
14: And so, you know, we're really taking care of a couple of problems. One problem is there's some land seekers that don't have access to land. The other problem is, in many cases, many of your cases as landowners, you have land and you have nowhere to get the land to, because if you have children, your children are no longer interested. The point is, before you put your land on the land link, make sure if you have children that you check with them one last time. Is there any chance that you're interested in coming back to the farm? We'd love to have you, or ranch. We'd love to have you. If there's not, then fine. Let's just go on. So you can apply for the land link. And here's some tips so you can do that application very efficiently and well. So before applying, just know that you're going to be asked a bunch of personal questions. But you're also going to be asked, how many acres do you have? What's the breakdown of those acres by crop? What's your breakdown of the acres by pasture and crop ground? What livestock do you have? What's the breakdown in your livestock? It's your machinery inventory. That's going to take a little time. You're just entering the tractors and the cultivators and the planters and the combines and trucks. And that's going to take a bunch of time to get that entered in because that all need to be entered. And then they're also going to want to know about what buildings you have, what your building inventory looks like, and what can be done with it in terms of future use for this other operator that might be coming to your operation. And the other question is, be thinking about before you apply is, would you be willing to rent out a smaller number of acres separately for some other scale of production? Especially if you live closer to one of the major towns in Nebraska, you may want to consider renting out 5, 10, 15, 30, 80, up to 80 acres for a small operator to do like a truck vegetable operation for farm to market thing. Don't expect quick results. I don't know what the processing time will be yet, but it's going to take me some time to sort through applications as they start coming in and interviewing people, setting up interviews, interviewing people as you'll be coming in. We'll do a preliminary interview based on the application received. You can't flunk the interview. That won't happen. I'm trying to get a feel for the landowners. I want to know what you're most proud of. I would like to know if you really want to keep this operation in business or not, or if you just want the operation to go away. I would like to know how you'd like to transition the operation in the future. What do you have for children, if you have children, and what's your obligation to those children? Do you have any obligation to children? What do your children expect? What are you willing to give? I mean, those kind of things have to be kind of thought about as you enter into this thing. And what is your commitment to the land seeker? Do you really want to keep this operation going? So let's think about that and have that conversation before you even think about applying. Let's think about that, have that conversation when I interview you too. We'll be doing both. Just kind of be thinking a little bit about what is your future use of the ground going to be? What do you want to have happen to that operation? I expect that you're going to have 20 to 30 land seekers apply for every landowner that you will get. Like I said in the previous slide, you're going to have some period of time between the listing date and the date you receive potential land seekers. Your information from your land is only coming to my office and me only. I'm not sharing that with the land seekers. But I will be sharing their applications with you as the landowner, and I expect 2, 3, 4, 5, I don't know, I'll have to see how many qualify, how many people get applications done to me that are complete, and I'll be interviewing them too, so I'll want to know what do they think. I want to try and set up a good a match as I can, especially after I maybe want to try and interview you first. And also know that we'll be having land seekers that are looking for land in specific corners of the state or specific parts of the state, and if your land is not there, then you may not have seekers right away, although I'm anticipating a lot of land seekers say, hey, we'll go anywhere. So then I can use them to look at your operation and that sort of thing.
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17: Chris Cottrell in. We check sports this morning on the Rural Radio Network. We'll start with Legion Baseball, the B7 Juniors Area Tournament in McCook. The host McCook eliminating Gehring BNC Steel yesterday with an 11-3 win. BNC Steel finish up 1-2 at the area tournament, and they end their season with a record of 13-11. It'll be Alliance playing McCook tonight for the B7 Juniors Area title. First pitch listed for 5 o'clock Central Time. Also for juniors this week, the Wesco Express hosting the A7 Juniors Tournament at

0: at the track. It's at the wall, and that one is gone. Jacob Solis goes deep again, second straight game, and the Pioneers extend their lead 4-0.
1: Lucas Macklin, the call on KNEB. That was in the third inning for the Pioneers. They'd score another in that frame to go in front 5-0, and they go on to beat the Outlaws 8-2. Solis finished with the homer, two hits and three RBI. Deshaun Harvey, a home run. Cam Meyer, seven innings, seven strikeouts, the complete game win. Carter Reisig on the opposite side of things, the loss on the mound for the Outlaws. He drops to 4-1. Reisig did strike out eight, walked no one, and allowed nine hits. Tonight for the Pioneers, they'll visit Morgan County, and note the start time. We'll have the broadcast on KNEB right here late this afternoon at 3:50. First pitch today at 4:05. The 308 United softball program with another successful summer. That includes the 14U team that just won the Colorado State Tournament title. Head coach Dan Fox saw his team play in nine tournaments, reach eight championship games, and win five summer championships, including this past weekend in Colorado.
2: We actually lost a game on Saturday, so there was one wild card spot, and just because we did well the other two games and played pretty good softball all three games, we got the wild card to go into the elite bracket for state, and they take, you know, the top eight teams there, and then you play a double elimination tournament for state, and we won four games on Sunday to win state championship.
1: The 308 United 14U softball team finished the summer at 51-12. The team featuring nine Scottsbluff girls, two players from Gehring, and one from Banner County. Also locally, the Project 308 Hoopla 3-on-3 basketball event is coming up next Saturday, July 25th. Project organizer Trey Winkler telling me yesterday that the deadline to sign up and get the t-shirt with the sign-up is tomorrow. Visit the website grbball1.com for more information or to get signed up to lock in your spot for the big day of 3-on-3 action coming up next Saturday, July 25th. Tonight, the Major League Baseball All-Star Game in Philadelphia. The Rockies, no surprise, just one All-Star this year, sitting 20 games below 500 with the worst record in the National League. Rockies catcher Hunter Goodman making a second straight appearance at the Midsummer's Classic.
3: Going into the season, I mean, you have a good season and people are going to try and make adjustments, and you kind of got to adjust with that. And to be able to do it twice in a row is pretty cool.
1: So far this year, Goodman, 27 home runs. That's tied with Larry Walker for most all-time in franchise history at the All-Star break. Goodman backing up Braves catcher Drake Baldwin tonight. The starting pitchers, the Phillies' Christopher Sanchez for the National League and Toronto's Dylan Cease, gets the ball for the AL All-Star game tonight. First pitch at 6 o'clock on Fox. Staying with baseball, Nebraska senior Dylan Carey signed an undrafted free agent contract with the New York Mets on Monday. Carey, the third Husker from this year's squad to continue with a Major League Baseball organization after Ty Horn and Carson Yasa were selected in the third round of the Major League Baseball draft. The Brooks Wallace Award winner earned All-America recognition this past year. Carey receiving first-team honors by College Baseball's Foundation and third-team honors from Perfect Game. That's the latest from the Sports Desk this hour here on the Rural Radio Network. I'm Chris Cottrell.
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10: There's nothing new under the sun for western Nebraska and eastern Wyoming here in the days ahead. We still have a huge, dominant high pressure ridge in the central United States. Just to the west and just underneath this high pressure ridge is some very stable air that will really avoid the opportunity for showers and thunderstorms to develop. It just can't happen under this high pressure ridge. Breezy, sometimes gusty southeast winds will continue in this pattern. We're likely in this through probably Saturday. Now, beyond Saturday, as we get into the end of the weekend and early next week, the monsoonal moisture, which is moving as slow as molasses, will finally begin to arrive, and late in the weekend and early next week is when we'll start talking about thunderstorms again. Here's your forecast from the Platte Valley Bank Weather Center. It's more of the same. Sunny to partly sunny, breezy, and hot. Temperature readings will again be very, very warm and under a heat advisory through midnight Wednesday night. Temperatures will be mid-90s today, mid-90s tomorrow. Temperatures will be in those 90s, probably right on through the weekend. Breezy and sometimes gusty southeast winds of 15 to 35 miles an hour. Nights in the 60s, late in the weekend and early next week is when thunderstorm chances may return.
9: Clear, sunny skies all across the region this morning. At our Scottsbluff studios right now, we have 68 degrees. At KNEB. We're at 6:38 now as Daybreak continues on this Tuesday morning. United Way of Western Nebraska is once again asking community members to help students head back to school prepared through its annual Stuff the Bus School Supply Drive. The campaign runs tomorrow through the 31st, collecting school items for local children whose families need assistance. Campaign and Community Impact Coordinator Jesse Lopez says there are two ways in which you can help.
11: Monetary donations, obviously, is a good thing to help us buy the supplies, and then the supplies themselves always, are good to give. So, the stuff that we're looking for is just your basic school supplies, pencils, markers, the notebooks, like one subject notebooks, glue sticks, all the stuff that they use in elementary school. So the stuff you buy your kids for school, or even some of the scientific calculators they have for the middle school kids. That's the kind of stuff we're looking for.
9: Every $25 donation provides one child with the supplies needed to start the school year ready to learn, with all monetary donations going directly toward purchasing school supplies. Donation bins are located in Alliance, Gearing, Scottsbluff, and Sydney, and a full list of locations can be discovered by finding this story on our website at KNEB.com. Voters in the city of Kimball will be asked to consider a half-cent increase in their sales tax come November. Last week, the Kimball City Council approved the required economic development plan, as well as a resolution to place the LB 840 sales tax question before voters in the general election. During discussion on the plan, City Attorney Matt Turman was asked whether specific performance metrics should be added directly to the plan by the council or whether it was better left to the new LB 840 loan application committee.
3: So we have language in there, leaving it open to the committee to put in place any additional guidelines if they want to.
12: Cool.
3: And so I think that might be a wise way to go.
9: The votes approving the economic development plan and the resolution to submit the sales tax increase question to voters both passed unanimously. A pretrial hearing has been set for next week in Scottsbluff County Court for a woman facing four counts of abandon or neglect of an animal after three dogs and a duck were rescued from horrific living conditions. Earlier this year, 68-year-old Annie Leach was arrested after Scottsbluff police were dispatched to her home on 14th Avenue to investigate and found three emaciated dogs and a lethargic duck located and locked inside the home. Officers say the floor was littered with feces, some areas with nearly half a foot, no visible drinking water for animals, and trash all throughout the house. Court records show that Leach is pushing for a jury trial, which could be set following the July 21st pretrial hearing. A felony charge of reckless motor vehicle homicide has been dismissed against a Bridgeport man involved in a deadly incident in April at Bridgeport State Recreation Area. 53-year-old Jason Parker was arrested after Morrill County deputies were dispatched to River Road and found 53-year-old Maria Lewis laying on the side of the road with a critical head injury. Throughout the course of the investigation, it was revealed that Parker was driving the two in an RV with the doors open, and following an altercation, Lewis jumped from the moving vehicle. In June, Judge Paul West issued a four-page ruling, noting the state did not meet its burden to show probable cause that Parker committed a felony charge of motor vehicle homicide based on a violation of willful reckless driving. Charges of DUI, first offense, and first offense willful reckless driving will stand. And an August 5th status hearing is set for Morrill County Court. 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
12: I'm Alex Makovica from the Nebraska Soybean Board Studios. Here are some headlines you may have missed from our Rural Radio Network TV YouTube channel. We'll start with Building Nebraska. Len Dickinson and Jewel Gaylor didn't start the business Timberland until after the age of 50. But what began as one simple question, what are we going to do for a living, became a Nebraska company that now designs and ships custom timber frame barns, homes, commercial buildings, and mass timber projects all across the United States. In this episode of Building Nebraska, Len and Jewel share how they identified an untapped market, sold their first barn kits before ever building one, and grew the business through research, customer service, and the willingness to take risks. From delivering lumber on Christmas Eve to rebuilding after an EF4 tornado, they discussed the setbacks, the lessons, and decisions that shaped Timberland into one of Nebraska's most successful manufacturing companies. Also on our YouTube channel, the next generation of apple orchards is taking shape with smaller trees, tighter spacing, and growing systems that look much different than traditional orchards. At Kimmel Orchard, just outside of Nebraska City, orchard manager Caleb Borbine says apple production is evolving toward high-density growing systems that produce more fruit while making orchards easier to manage. Traditional orchards feature large, widely spaced trees, and today's newer plantings can place trees just 1 to 3 feet apart on a wire trellis to support both the trees and heavy fruit loads. The specialty crop series is being put on in part by support from USDA's Specialty Crop Block Grant Program. You can find these stories and more, including things like Cattle Call, the weekly market roundup, and Surviving the Family Farm, again, all on our Rural Radio Network TV YouTube channel. I'm Alex Mendoza from the Nebraska Soybean Board Studios.

0: With the latest in ag information on the Rural Radio Network, good morning. I'm Chad Moyer. 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Corn and soybean futures started the week on a positive note yesterday, although initial strength faded gradually through the Monday session, both finishing well below the Monday morning highs. In the meantime, wheat futures fell on profit-taking to open the week. Early this morning, corn and soybean futures are lower thus far after USDA showed improved crop ratings in the Monday afternoon update. Energy markets are off to another firm start today. Crude oil futures moving to the highest level in about a month after President Trump announced yesterday that the U.S. would re-implement the blockade of the Strait of Hormuz following another round of strikes as the conflict continues to re-escalate following the end of the mid-June ceasefire last week. As far as reports for today, the June Consumer Price Index will be out later this morning. Next week's forecast is hot and mostly dry for the grain belt, especially the northern plains. USDA had noted a reportable flash sale of U.S. soybeans in four consecutive business days, totaling over a million metric tons. Corn and soybean futures both enduring firm chart resistance at their respective July rallies. Now, taking a look at the numbers, the overnight session in the ECBOT, we are lower. September corn down 5 1/4 at 435 3/4. December down 5 1/2 at 457 3/4. August soybeans down 5 1/2 at 1191 1/4. November down 7 1/4 at 1187 1/2. August bean oil up 16. August soybean meal down 230 a ton. September Kansas City wheat 5 1/2 down 660 3/4. 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
3: 52, 3, 4, 5, 5, 5, 5, 5. 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
0: On this week's program, we get an update on the progress of the Farm Bill in Washington, D.C. Here to give us that update is Jordan Dux. He's Director of National Affairs with the Nebraska Farm Bureau. Jordan, do give us the update. Since the House moved on a Farm Bill, what is the most recent development, Jordan?
4: Yeah, so now we have the Senate that released their discussion draft of the Farm Bill. Chairman Bozeman from Arkansas released that recently, and so we had the opportunity to go through it. Certainly what we continue, and I think what everyone tries to advocate for and where we are, is to try to get a full five-year Farm Bill done. Now, the reminder is that a lot of the Farm Bill was done in the One Big Beautiful Bill that passed last year, so that was done. Now we are at this moment where we still need to get a five-year bill done, so to really put in to more of a long-term fix the things that were done in the One Big Beautiful Bill. Now, at the same time, there are programs that were not included in that, things that they could not include in that larger piece of legislation. So improved access to credit for producers, expanded investments in specialty crops, increased transparency in fertilizer markets, research conservation programs. I mean, those are all positive things that are included in this bill. But ultimately, I think what we're advocating for and what we'd like to see and what we continue to say is we need a five-year bill done. We need a full five-year bill done to lock in some things, to put us to where we don't need a one-year authorization year after year after year. We need to get a full five-year farm bill done. I think that's, again, what the House was able to do in getting their bill through. And now it's what Senator Bozeman and Senator Fisher and those folks on the Senate Ag Committee and those in the Senate are trying to do as well.
3: Jordan, you said this was a release of a framework. What is that, and how does that fit into the process?
4: This is kind of the first step. So the Senate has released their draft. It's not the final bill by any means, and it's just kind of the first discussion draft that's out there. The Senate Ag Committee still needs to hold an actual markup, and we continue to hear that that is a possibility yet this summer. We are hopeful that that is the case, that they will have an actual markup of the bill, and if they can move it out of the Senate Ag Committee, then it moves its way to the Senate floor. And trying to get some time scheduled to get that done is going to be big. Obviously, the Senate always has a lot of things they're working through, and trying to find some time on the calendar is going to be important. And then if it can move through the Senate, then it still has to be conference with the House bill. My guess is that the bills are going to look different. They will have some sort of a conference committee before eventually being passed again and moves its way over to the president. So a long way to go here yet, but every step is necessary in order to get this bill across the finish line.
3: Jordan Ducks, Director of National Affairs with the Nebraska Farm Bureau. Help strengthen the rural voice. 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I'm Chad Moyer.
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2: What is the only state flag with two dates emblazoned upon it? It is the flag of the state of North Carolina, and Robert Williamson, the curator at the House of Flags, can tell you all about it.
6: May 20th, 1775 is on the North Carolina flag. That's the date of the Mecklenburg Declaration of Independence.
2: That was the first time a county declared its independence from the mother country. And what about the other date on the state flag?
6: The other date is April 12th, 1776. That's the Halifax Resolves. That's when North Carolina, as a state, gave their representatives in Congress permission to sign a Declaration of Independence and encouraged Congress to declare independence.
2: Those two dates appear on the North Carolina flag today. Another interesting flag from this state dates to 1780, when British General Cornwallis came to Charlotte, North Carolina, but was driven back by the local militia.
6: The comment that Cornwallis sent back to the commanders, he said, "We tried to capture and retain Charlottetown in Mecklenburg County, but it's a hornet's nest of rebellion."
2: The comment inspired the hornet's nest flag that is on display here, and that tie to the hornet is still very evident today.
6: So, in effect, General Cornwallis, in 1780, named the Charlotte Hornets a basketball team.
2: The MBA's Hornets are just one of the local entities around Charlotte with a tie to the British General Cornwallis's comment.
6: There's a lot of organizations around Charlotte known as the Hornets' Nest. It goes back to General Cornwallis, the British general, in September 1780.
2: The Hornets' Nest flag is one of the most unique items here at the House of Flags, a place that tells the story of America. Traveling the countryside in Columbus, North Carolina, I'm Andrew McRae.

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8: One thing Henry noticed about successful people, they like to look good, but they don't have time to spare. So, Henry opened a clothing store, but unlike any that had ever been seen. 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Brooks. 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They still suit lots of customers today. With the Success Journal, I'm Chris Whitting.
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12: ABC News, I'm Brian Clark. More attacks from both sides in the Middle East. Iran and the U.S. have launched strikes, and oil prices up again this morning. Javed Ali is a former senior director for counterterrorism on the National Security Council.
13: It seems like we're almost back to where things were on February 28th to the middle of April, when every day both Iran and the United States, and back then Israel, were conducting hundreds of strikes against each other. And I think what we're seeing now, this is a battle of wills. Months into that post-February 28th opening salvos.
12: About 125 million people in the U.S. facing high heat today as a new summer heat wave pushes across the country. New York's governor is set to sign off on a one-year moratorium on building new data centers statewide above a certain size. It would be the first restriction of its kind in the country. This is ABC News. The man who headed the Uvalde School District police force on the day a gunman killed 19 students and two teachers is back in a Texas court today.
1: Former Uvalde Schools Police Chief Pete Arredondo is to stand trial early next year on charges that he endangered the lives of students and staff at Robb Elementary School by not responding quickly enough to the 2022 mass shooting there. Arredondo wants 19 Border Patrol agents who were at the scene with him to testify at his trial, but Customs and Border Protection has resisted. Arredondo will make his case today before a federal judge. Jim Ryan, ABC News, Dallas.
12: Wisconsin's Lieutenant Governor Sarah Rodriguez is running for governor, but says she's had to fire her campaign manager after discovering her campaign has far less money than she thought.
2: Because I was continually getting inaccurate reports from my campaign finance person, from my campaign manager.
12: She says she's staying in ahead of the August 11th Democratic primary. She called this a bump in the road. I'm Brian Clark, ABC News.
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21: 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I'm Dave Strang, your host here on 960 AM and 100.3 FM. We're set for an update on weather now. Here is meteorologist Don Day.
22: There's nothing new under the sun for western Nebraska and eastern Wyoming here in the days ahead. We still have a huge, dominant high-pressure ridge in the central United States. Just to the west and just underneath this high-pressure ridge is some very stable air. that will really avoid the opportunity for showers and thunderstorms to develop. It just can't happen under this high pressure ridge. Breezy, sometimes gusty southeast winds will continue in this pattern. We're likely in this through probably Saturday. Now, beyond Saturday, as we get into the end of the weekend and early next week, the monsoonal moisture, which is moving as slow as molasses, will finally begin to arrive. And late in the weekend and early next week is when we'll start talking about thunderstorms again. Here's your forecast from the Platte Valley Bank Weather Center. It's more of the same. Sunny to partly sunny, breezy, and hot. Temperature readings will again be very, very warm and run under a heat advisory through midnight Wednesday night. Temperatures will be mid-90s today, mid-90s tomorrow. Temperatures will be in those 90s, probably right on through the weekend. Breezy and sometimes gusty southeast winds of 15 to 35 miles an hour. Nights in the 60s, late in the weekend and early next week is when thunderstorm chances may return.
3: We simmered at 98 degrees for a high temperature in Scottsbluff yesterday. The overnight low was 66. Today's average high is 91 with an average low of 60. Our record high, 105 degrees. That was back in 1931. The record low of 44 degrees was set in 1943. Our sunrise this morning was at 5:32. It'll be setting at 8:28 this evening. And as we check conditions, we are seeing sunny skies all across the region this morning. Alliance now with 67 degrees. It's 74 in Chadron. Ogallala with 66 degrees in Sydney and Kimball. Pine Bluffs has 61, 62 in Cheyenne, Torrington reporting 68. And here in Scottsbluff at Western Nebraska Regional Airport, a temperature of 68 degrees with a dew point at 57, 68% relative humidity, and east breeze at about 10 miles per hour. And our barometer rising 30.21. And again, 68 degrees under sunny skies at KNEB. Right now we're at 8 past 7 o'clock on this Tuesday morning and set for an update on news. We send it to News Director Scott Miller. Good morning, Scott.
4: Good morning, Dave. Good morning, everyone. Another candidate is throwing his name into the ring for the Nebraska governor's race. Former State Senator Brett Lindstrom of Omaha submitted paperwork to the Secretary of State's office to enter the race as a nonpartisan candidate and needs 4,000 valid signatures plus 750 voters in each of the state's three congressional districts by August 3rd to qualify for the ballot. Lindstrom was running for Nebraska's second congressional district earlier this election cycle, but he dropped out of that race and switched his longtime Republican Party registration to nonpartisan. In a Facebook post, Lindstrom said, "Nebraska is at a turning point. The choices we make right now about our budget, about our economy, will decide whether kids and grandkids get to build their lives here or watch the door close behind them." He continued that Nebraskans deserve leaders who will answer to them, not to two parties and not to politics as usual. Nebraska Attorney General Mike Hilger says one of the lesser-known responsibilities of his office is protecting the public through health care licensing enforcement. Hilger says while Nebraska has outstanding doctors, nurses, and other health professionals, the Attorney General's office is responsible for investigating and pursuing disciplinary action when licensed professionals violate the standards required to practice.
7: One of the most important duties we have is protecting the public. We do it with criminal prosecutions. We do it with our consumer protection. But we also do it, to your point, within the health licensure context. Now, we have great medical professionals in the state of Nebraska. We've got great doctors. We've got great nurses. We have great massage therapists. But whenever someone is licensed by the state, we have to ensure that they uphold the terms of the license.
4: Hilger says the office regularly handles cases involving health professionals accused of misconduct and works with state boards and agencies to seek disciplinary action when necessary. The Nebraska Attorney General's office recently announced disciplinary action against a massage therapist following multiple allegations of professional misconduct involving clients and the filing of a disciplinary action against an orthopedic surgeon accused of sexual harassment. Both are from Lincoln. A felony charge of reckless motor vehicle homicide has been dismissed against a Bridgeport man involved in a deadly incident in April at the Bridgeport State Recreation Area. 53-year-old Jason Parker was arrested after Morrill County deputies were dispatched to River Road and found 53-year-old Maria Lewis laying on the side of the road with a critical head injury. Through the course of that investigation, it was revealed that Parker was driving the two in an RV with the doors open, and following an altercation, Lewis jumped from the moving vehicle. In June, Judge Paul West issued a four-page ruling noting the state did not meet its burden to show probable cause that Parker committed felony charge of motor vehicle homicide based on a violation of willful reckless driving. Charges of DUI first offense and first offense willful reckless driving still stand, and an August 5th status hearing is set for Morrill County Court. A pretrial hearing has been set next week in Scottsbluff County Court for a woman facing four counts of abandon or neglect of an animal after three dogs and a duck were rescued from horrific living conditions. Earlier this year, 68-year-old Ann Leach was arrested after Scottsbluff police were dispatched to her home on 14th Avenue to investigate and found three emaciated dogs and a lethargic duck locked inside the residence. Officers said the floor was littered with feces, some areas nearly half a foot deep, no visible drinking water for the animals, and trash throughout. Court records show that Leach is pushing for a jury trial, which could be set for the July 21st pretrial hearing. The Nebraska Veterans Cemetery and Alliance has earned a national recognition for the care it provides to veterans and their families. During a ceremony last Thursday, National Cemetery Administration Veterans Cemetery Grants Program Director James Earp presented the cemetery with the agency's Stewardship Award, recognizing outstanding performance during a federal compliance review. Earp praised Cemetery Manager Jim Goodwin and his staff for their meticulous care, professionalism, and commitment to honoring those who served. The Nebraska Department of Veterans Affairs Director John Hilgert said the Alliance Cemetery has consistently ranked among the nation's top-performing state veteran cemeteries, ensuring veterans receive a final resting place marked by honor and dignity. United Way of Western Nebraska once again asking the community to help students head back to school prepared through their annual Stuff the Bus School Supply Drive. The campaign runs July 15th through the 31st, collecting school items for local children whose families need assistance. Campaign and Community Impact Coordinator Jesse Lopez says there are two ways in which you can help.
8: Monetary donations, obviously, is a good thing to help us buy the supplies. And then the supplies themselves always, are good to give. So, the stuff that we're looking for is just your basic school supplies, pencils, markers, the notebooks, like one subject notebooks, glue sticks, all the stuff that they use in elementary school. So the stuff you buy your kids for school, or it's even some of the scientific calculators they have for the middle school kids. That's the kind of stuff we're looking for.
4: 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Donation bins are located in Alliance, Gehring, Scottsbluff, and Sydney. A full list of locations can be found in our story at KNEB.com. And some much-needed repairs begin this week on a stretch of the Cowboy Trail between Shadron and Rushville. This week, Simon Contractors begins work on the roughly 30-mile stretch of the trail, including bringing in crushed rock surfacing and bridge repair. During that project, there will be trucks and road equipment entering and exiting locations along Highway 20 and the county roads that intersect the trail. The anticipated completion date for that stretch of the Cowboy Trail is in March of next year. Drivers in that area asked to keep an extra eye out for traffic in those work zones. Don't forget to check out the Rural Radio Scottsbluff app presented by Regional West. 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
25: Good morning. Yeah, so the grain markets were trading lower this morning after the USDA reported slightly better crop conditions Monday afternoon. These corn's down about 5 cents to 4.58. No beans down 5 to 11.88. Except harvest winter wheat down about 2 cents to 6.64. And the main reason for the softer tone is the crop ratings. USDA raised corn conditions 1 point to 68, good to excellent. Soybeans also improved by 1 to 65%, good to excellent. We're seeing half the soybean crop now blooming. 19% is pod setting, so that's ahead of the five-year averages. Spring wheat improved 1 point to 58%, good to excellent. Winter wheat harvest reached 67%. So much of the trade was looking for crop ratings to hold steady or decline a percentage point. And also harvest is going well for winter wheat. So weather is still a key issue. Major heat wave moving across northern plains and northern corn belt. We're all watching that. Some areas hitting 100 degrees. NOAA's longer-term, you know, outlook keeps the country warmer, but we're also seeing more rainfall in the area in the forecast too. So outside markets are important. Crude oil is sharply higher. WTI is above 80. Brent's about above 86. There's new conflict now, new fighting in the Strait of Hormuz between the United States and Iran. So we're keeping an eye on that. Should be supportive of soybean oil. So Friday's U.S. report improved corn balance sheet and also was bullish for wheat, but the Monday crop ratings show that the crop is still in a decent shape, especially for corn.
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1: 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It's time now for our livestock comments this morning from Jerry Stoll with Country Futures in Frankfort, Kansas. Good morning, Jerry.
2: Good morning, Lacey. We're currently seeing the S&P futures up 16, dollar index 100.47, down 58. Dow futures currently indicating 146 lower, crude oil 80.77, up 261. Last night's lean hog index 92.69, up 34. Pork cutout value last night ended 21 lower, 101.55. Don't see anything real earth-shattering to start the hogs out today, so we'll just call them mixed here on the opening. Cattle complex, the latest CME feeder cattle index was 372.52, and that was up 210, and the beef cutout value was the bad news yesterday. The evening print was 375.61, down 707. Cutout's been struggling now for weeks. You know, when we were into the month of May, best demand season, we just couldn't get above $4, and then when that kind of peak demand went away after the 4th of July, we've been decisively lower. Many analysts feel like this cutout could get down in the 360 to 365 area before catching. Hopefully, we'll catch here somewhere. Labor Day demand for beef is not that many weeks away. No cash fed trade this week to speak of yet. I think it's a widespread feeling that the cash market will be under pressure again this week. We'll call futures mixed here on the opening.
1: Thank you, Jerry. That is Jerry Stoll of Country Futures in Frankfort, Kansas. You can contact them at 800-292-4038. Do remember that trading of futures and options does involve a risk of loss and may not be suitable for all investors. 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
13: 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This is John Gatline with the USDA Market News Service with your morning market report. On July 13, 2026, at Oklahoma National Stockyards feeder cattle in Oklahoma City, Oklahoma, receipts totaled 3581, last reported 4021, and a year ago at 4764. Steers, medium and large ones, three weights, packaged out 660, four weights 495 to 6, five weights 449 to 522. 6 weights 395 to 455, 7 weights 360 to 412, 8 weights 353 to 377, 9 weights 324 to 351, 1,000 weights 311 to 332. Heifers, medium and large ones, 3 weights 379 to 555, 4 weights 450 to 497, 5 weights 395 to 448, 6 weights 355 to 393, 7 weights 329 to 357, 8 weights 320 to 348.5, 9 weights 301.5 to 306, 1,000 weights packaged to at 296. Sioux Falls Regional Cattle Auction in Worthing, South Dakota, receipts totaled 1,100, last reported 1,023, and a year ago at 1,420. Steers, medium and large ones, 4 weights packaged to at 565, 5 weights 495, another package still, 6 weights packaged deal 426, 7 weights 379 to 388, 8 weights 345 to 365, 9 weights 329 to 343. Heifers, medium and large ones, 3 weights packaged up 545, 4 weights 490, another package deal, 6 weights 425 package deal, 7 weights 350 to 392, 8 weights 324 to 331, 9 weights 305 to 311. Thank you.
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14: Chris Cottrell in. 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We'll start with Legion Baseball, the B7 Juniors Area Tournament in McCook. The host, McCook, eliminating Gehring BNC Steel yesterday with an 11-3 win. BNC Steel finish up 1-2 at the area tournament, and they end their season with a record of 13-11. It'll be Alliance playing McCook tonight for the B7 Juniors Area title. First pitch listed for 5 o'clock Central Time. Also for juniors this week, the Wesco Express hosting the A7 Juniors Tournament at Cleveland Field. And while the bracket hasn't been finalized yet, the Express will play at 7 o'clock on Friday night in their tournament opener. Both the juniors and seniors A7 tournament bracket should be released tomorrow. The Wesco's efforts, they'll be in Grand Island for their postseason tournament starting on Friday. For Gehring Platte Valley Companies, they're set to travel to play a doubleheader at Laramie tomorrow, and we'll have those games on KMOR 93.3 with Jeff Kelly. Over at Oregon Trail Park Stadium last night, the Pioneers hosting the Outlaws. The Pios had the offense working in the early innings.
15: Payoff pitch, that one is launched into center field. Morello moving back on it, still going back. He's at the track, it's at the wall, and that one is gone. Jacob Solis goes deep again, second straight game, and the Pioneers extend their lead 4-0.
14: Lucas Macklin, the call on KNEB. That was in the third inning for the Pioneers. They'd score another in that frame to go in front 5-0, and they go on to beat the Outlaws 8-2. Solis finished with the homer, two hits and three RBI. Deshaun Harvey, a home run. Cam Meyer, seven innings, seven strikeouts, the complete game win. Carter Reisig on the opposite side of things, the loss on the mound for the Outlaws. He drops to 4-1. Reisig did strike out 8, walked no one, and allowed 9 hits. Tonight for the Pioneers, they'll visit Morgan County, and note the start time. We'll have the broadcast on KNEB right here late this afternoon at 3:50. First pitch today at 4:05. The 308 United softball program with another successful summer. That includes the 14U team that just won the Colorado State Tournament title. Head coach Dan Fox saw his team play in 9 tournaments, reach 8 championship games, and win 5 summer championships, including this past weekend in Colorado.
16: We actually lost a game on Saturday, so there was one wild card spot, and just because we did well the other two games and played pretty good softball all 3 games, we got the wild card to go into the elite bracket for state, and they take, you know, the top 8 teams there, and then you play a double elimination tournament for state, and we won 4 games on Sunday to win state championship.
14: The 308 United 14U softball team finished the summer at 51-12. The team featuring 9 Scotts Bluff girls, 2 players from Gehring, and 1 from Banner County. Also locally, the Project 308 Hoopla 3-on-3 basketball event is coming up next Saturday, July 25th. Project organizer Trey Winkler telling me yesterday that the deadline to sign up and get the t-shirt with the sign-up is tomorrow. Visit the website grbball1.com for more information or to get signed up to lock in your spot for the big day of 3-on-3 action coming up next Saturday, July 25th. Tonight, the

0: All-Star game tonight, first pitch at 6 o'clock on Fox. Staying with baseball, Nebraska senior Dylan Carey signed an undrafted free agent contract with the New York Mets on Monday. Carey, the third Husker from this year's squad to continue with a Major League Baseball organization after Ty Horn and Carson Yasa were selected in the third round of the Major League Baseball draft. The Brooks Wallace Award winner earned All-America recognition this past year. Carey receiving first-team honors by College Baseball's Foundation and third-team honors from Perfect Game. That's the latest from the sports desk this hour here on the Rural Radio Network. I'm Chris Cottrell.
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10: 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With an update on weather, we send it to meteorologist Dawn Day.
11: There's nothing new under the sun for western Nebraska and eastern Wyoming here in the days ahead. We still have a huge, dominant high-pressure ridge in the central United States. Just to the west and just underneath this high-pressure ridge is some very stable air that will really avoid the opportunity for showers and thunderstorms to develop. It just can't happen under this high pressure ridge. Breezy, sometimes gusty southeast winds will continue in this pattern. We're likely in this through probably Saturday. Now beyond Saturday, as we get into the end of the weekend and early next week, the monsoonal moisture, which is moving as slow as molasses, will finally begin to arrive. And late in the weekend and early next week is when we'll start talking about thunderstorms again. Here's your forecast from the Platte Valley Bank Weather Center. It's more of the same. Sunny to partly sunny, breezy, and hot. Temperature readings will again be very, very warm and under a heat advisory through midnight Wednesday night. Temperatures will be mid-90s today, mid-90s tomorrow. Temperatures will be in those 90s, probably right on through the weekend. Breezy and sometimes gusty southeast winds of 15 to 35 miles an hour. Nights in the 60s, late in the weekend and early next week is when thunderstorm chances may return.
10: Sunny skies all across the region this morning. It's already starting to heat up. 72 degrees right now at KNEB. Coming up on 7:35 on this Tuesday morning as daybreak continues with an update on news. Now here's News Director Scott Miller. Good morning, Scott.
12: Good morning, Dave. Good morning, everyone. Another candidate is throwing his name into the ring for the Nebraska governor's race. Former State Senator Brett Lindstrom of Omaha submitted paperwork to the Secretary of State's office to enter the race as a nonpartisan candidate. and he needs 4,000 valid signatures plus 750

0: voters in each of the state's three congressional districts by August 3rd to qualify for the ballot. Lindstrom was running for Nebraska's 2nd congressional district earlier this election cycle, but he dropped out of that race and switched his longtime Republican Party registration to nonpartisan. In a Facebook post, Lindstrom said, "Nebraska is at a turning point. The choices we make right now about our budget, about our economy, will decide whether our kids and grandkids get to build their lives here or watch the door close behind them." He continued that Nebraskans deserve leaders who answer to them, not to two parties, and not to politics as usual. The Nebraska Attorney General's office is actively investigating dozens of health licensure cases at any given time. Attorney General Mike Hilgers says a dedicated health licensure team reviews complaints involving licensed medical professionals and takes action when public safety is at risk.
1: And the entity that is obligated to go and enforce the law, enforce the rules, is the Attorney General's office. We have a whole team in our health licensure group, and they investigate these, and they take disciplinary action where needed and revoke licenses or work with the relevant department, health board, to be able to revoke licenses of these health professionals. So those are two instances, but we're working on dozens of cases at any one time.
0: Hilger says the enforcement work is a critical part of the Attorney General's mission to protect Nebraskans and maintain public confidence in licensed healthcare professionals. The Nebraska Attorney General's office recently announced disciplinary action against a massage therapist following multiple allegations of professional misconduct involving clients and the filing of a disciplinary action against an orthopedic surgeon accused of sexual harassment. Both are from Lincoln. A felony charge of reckless motor vehicle homicide has been dismissed against a Bridgeport man involved in a deadly incident in April in the Bridgeport State Recreation Area. 53-year-old Jason Parker was arrested after Morrill County deputies were called to River Road and found a 53-year-old woman lying on the side of the road with a critical head injury. Through the course of the investigation, it was revealed that Parker was driving the two in an RV with the doors open. And following an altercation, the victim jumped from the moving vehicle. In June, Judge Paul West issued a 4-page ruling, noting that the state did not meet its burden to show probable cause that Parker committed the felony charge of motor vehicle homicide based upon a violation of willful reckless driving. Charges of DUI first offense and first offense willful reckless driving still stand, and an August 5th status hearing has been set in Morrill County Court. A pretrial hearing has been set for next week in Scottsbluff County Court for a woman facing 4 counts of abandoning or neglecting an animal that after 3 dogs and a duck were rescued from horrific living conditions. Earlier this year, 68-year-old Ann Leach was arrested after Scottsbluff police were called to her home on 14th Avenue and found 3 emaciated dogs and a lethargic duck locked inside the home. Officers say the floor was littered with feces, in some areas nearly 1/2 foot deep. No visible drinking water for the animals, and trash throughout the house. Court records show that Leach is pushing for a jury trial, which could be set following a July 21st pretrial hearing. The Nebraska Veterans Cemetery at Alliance has earned a national recognition for the care it provides to veterans and their families. During a ceremony Thursday last week, James Earp with the National Cemetery Administration presented the cemetery with the agency's Stewardship Award, which recognizes outstanding performance during a federal compliance review. Earp praised cemetery manager Jim Goodwin and his staff for their meticulous care, professionalism, and commitment to honoring those who served. Nebraska Department of Veterans Affairs Director John Hilgert said the Alliance Cemetery has consistently ranked among the nation's top-performing state veteran cemeteries, ensuring veterans receive a final resting place marked by honor and dignity. United Way of Western Nebraska, once again asking the community to help students head back to school prepared through their annual Stuff the Bus School Supply Drive. That campaign runs July 15th through the 31st, collecting school items such as backpacks, earbuds, water bottles, pencils, markers, erasers, lunchboxes, and more. Other classroom essentials for local children whose families need assistance. Campaign and Community Impact Coordinator Jesse Lopez says donation bins are located at convenient locations in Alliance, Gehring, Scottsbluff, and Sydney.
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0: Every $25 donation provides a child with supplies needed to start the school year ready to learn, with all monetary donations going directly toward the purchase of those supplies. A full list of locations can be found in our story at KNEB.com. And some much-needed repairs begin this week on a stretch of the Cowboy Trail between Shattern and Rushville. This week, Simon Contractors begin work on a roughly 30-mile stretch of the trail, including bringing in crushed rock surfacing and bridge repair. During that project, there will be trucks and road equipment entering and exiting locations along Highway 20 and the county roads that intersect the trail. Anticipated completion date for that stretch of the Cowboy Trail is in March. Drivers in that area are asked to keep an eye out for traffic near those work zones. Don't miss our nightly KNEB.TV newscast featuring the latest news, weather, sports, and ag information presented by Platte Valley Companies. 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
0: Good morning, everyone. Welcome to News Extra. We're here talking about the Platte Valley Company's Monument Marathon coming up here not too far away. And we are joined by Brandon Davenport, who is the new WNCC Foundation Development Director. Thank you very much for being here.
4: Oh, thank you for having me.
0: Gosh, I'm trying to remember. It's only been, what, months now? That you've kind of been in this new role, taking over from Alina Hahn, who has moved on back east in Lincoln, I think. First of all, I guess go ahead and introduce yourself to folks.
4: Sure. So my name is Brandon Davenport. I started on May 5th, so I'm pretty new to the foundation at WNCC. Scottsbluff native, grew up here, left when I was 26, and of course made my way back like everybody seems to at least once in life. But I did spend the last 10 years in Shattern, and so it's a bit of a homecoming for me. It's been really nice to be back.
0: And your work up in Shattern involved?
4: I worked for the Shattern State College Foundation up there. I was the started as a development officer, ended as the director of annual giving.
0: Awesome. So this is not anything necessarily new to you. It's just in a different venue with a different beneficiary with the WNCC Foundation.
4: Yeah.
0: What kind of attracted you to, aside from coming home, what kind of attracted you to the position?
4: Well, I'm a WNCC alum. And so I graduated as a non-traditional student in 2013, I believe it was. The timing is right. You know, I coming back and being near family, being near friends, being able to take that next step in my career was just, it was a fantastic opportunity, and I had to jump on it.
0: Now, explain the work that you do. And there's, of course, as far as the marathon itself, there's specifically coordination of volunteers, which we'll get into in a moment. But outside of that, talk a little bit about some of the things that you're working on for the foundation.
4: Sure. Well, my role really is to create relationships and maintain relationships. I guess you would say, more straightforward, it's fundraising.
0: Sure.
4: But fundraising is all about relationships and connecting people to the college and to the things that they're passionate about, finding that common ground to see if the good that they want to do, if their philanthropy aligns with the college, that we can get their support and help the young people in our area.
0: Mm-hmm. And some of the things that I know the foundation has worked on previously has been, through estate giving. That's one of the ways that, especially these days with what they're calling the generational transfer of wealth, the largest one you know, in the country's history, currently kind of underway. Mm-hmm. And that's, of course, always a way for people to give, and many, many other ways as well.
4: Yeah. Yeah, there's a lot of different ways you can give. And in working with higher ed, you know, we will do the one-on-one stuff quite a bit, where we identify people who want to support the college and through maybe an endowment or a scholarship or maybe a gift, a larger gift toward capital improvements like buildings and that sort of thing. But on the opposite end of that, I mean, every dollar counts, right? Every dollar helps the student, and we will be running fundraisers, excuse me, that are more the small dollar, $20, $50, $250, your typical like alumni fundraisers, things mm-hmm. like that. That's something that WNCC Foundation hasn't done much in the past, but we're looking to increase here in the going forward.
0: That certainly makes sense, especially with the cost of higher education and the changes mm-hmm. in the way that higher education is financed yeah. as far as support from the state, things such mm-hmm. as that. Those changes are fairly significant and fairly mm-hmm. recent
4: yep.
0: in talking with President Dart. Let's kind of pivot here to talk a little bit about herding cats.
4: Yeah.
0: And that's the volunteer effort. I shouldn't put it that way. It's not like we don't have a plan. There's always a plan.
4: Oh, there's a lot of planning
0: that goes into it. Go on with our volunteers. And of course, it's the volunteers that really drive the Monument Marathon and make a real big mm-hmm. impact and impression on the participants.
4: Yeah. It's going to be exciting being a part of it for the first time. Of course, I'm familiar with it. If you live in the Panhandle, you hear about the Monument Marathon. It's a first-class event. It's really well-run. So it's going to be exciting. It's a lot of volunteers. It takes yeah. a lot of people. But the work that Alina did and the work that the rest of the foundation office has done over the years, of course, this is the 15th annual run, has been unbelievable in making this into not just some kind of a fundraiser with a 5K, but a real professional Boston, you know, marathon qualifying event. Mm. And not only is it an awesome professionally run marathon, we raise money for the college,
0: mm-hmm.
4: and it's not just a few dollars, right? Yeah, last year, $80,000. It's significant. That helps a lot of students, and there are a lot of moving parts, and a lot of the people making those moving parts possible are volunteers.
0: Mm-hmm. And across the board, as a matter of fact, you've got mm-hmm. Bike marshals, you have course marshals along the way, aid station folks,
4: yeah.
0: You know, businesses that come together and staff decides to, you know, man one of those aid stations or whatever the case may be, mm-hmm. people at the start lines, at the finish line. All along the route, water stations,
4: the food
0: tent, the opportunity for volunteering and helping out in this mm-hmm. is really quite varied. I mean, yeah. it really is.
4: Oh, there's all kinds of jobs from, you know, like you said, the medical staff down to just helping hand out, you know, food mm-hmm. and water.
0: Yeah, and it's not as though there's an opportunity if you can't spend the full day mm-hmm. during the Monument Marathon. There are opportunities to volunteer even ahead of the yeah. event itself that will help make the day run much smoother.
4: Yeah, so we have the expo on Friday, which is nice because we'll have the vendors set up and check in for the runners. And that's what I'm excited about, having everybody come into town and getting to meet them and greet them. We have volunteer positions available for those for that activity to sign the runners in and get them kind of oriented with town and with mm-hmm. how things are going to go. Of course, we have the setup for the race in the morning. It's an early morning, but it's mm-hmm. a great way to get out and kind of enjoy the day. And it is a lot of it is shift work, right? We don't want the race goes all day. We yeah. don't want to overwork people. So,
0: yeah, of course.
4: Tons of opportunities, all kinds of different shifts, and I really would encourage people to look into it. You know, you tie of course, I'm development director, so everything, you know, a little bit's going to go, of everything is going to go, to my mind, to raising some of those funds.
0: Of course.
4: Right? We talk about different ways to give, and they're not all monetary.
0: Correct, right? Yeah.
4: We raise $80,000 or more
0: mm-hmm.
4: with this run, and we couldn't do it without those volunteers, so somebody volunteering even just to hand out medals or hand out snacks, you're part of that. You're part of raising money. That's, mm-hmm. that's a great way to give back.
0: And really making an impact. And mm-hmm. and I think the volunteers, and of course our regional presence as far as how we interact with folks who come in from out of yeah. town, really has had an impact on the marathon and mm-hmm. and helps with that. You know, that spread that word of mouth about the quality yeah. of the event itself and has really helped grow the number of participants. Last year was a record number of registrations.
4: Yep, and I wish I had my notes here because now I'm trying
0: to remember everything.
4: We are well. On pace this year to meet or beat
0: to
4: that.
0: Meet or beat so, that, yeah.
4: And I do know in talking with people from the staff and talking with some of the runners too, that the friendliness of our volunteers, the professional way that they kind of go about things makes a big difference.
0: It sure
4: this
0: does.
4: This is the marathon folks. That's a community. Yeah. They talk and they know the runs that they're going to go to. And so that's, it's huge for mm-hmm. us.
0: It sure is. And of course those opportunities are boundless and of course, we need to remind folks how they can do that. I suppose the best way to do that is to reach out through the website.
4: Yeah, the website will have a spot where you can register to be a volunteer or even register run. Monumentmarathon.com. So hopefully that's pretty easy to find for folks.
0: It should be.
4: Go on the website. You'll find a tab all about volunteering. You can read a little bit about our positions. If you're someone who loves to cycle, we do have bike marshal positions mm-hmm. open. That's always a good time. But I would really encourage if you want to do it as a group or if you want to do it individually, it's a really good way to give back to the community. Pop on that monumentmarathon.com and get signed up.
0: Yep. And as far as the registrations for participants, I know we're kind of in the midst before the next bump in the price of registration. I think the next one comes up in August. If I recall correctly.
4: Yep.
0: So as far as saving a little money, if you're going to take part in the 5K or the half marathon, yeah. full marathon, get registered sooner is better, as yeah. always. And of course, we've got a whole bunch of, we've got some changes that are happening this year with the marathon race day, of course, on September 26th. The mm-hmm. the full marathon start time is actually going to be a little earlier, just a half an hour. Yep. And primarily, that's a case where we really don't want folks out on the course mm-hmm. into the early afternoon. Those folks that are trying to complete a marathon, often with trying to do in multiple states, make a 50 mm-hmm. state run. So the half marathon this year is going to be at 7 o'clock with the start time. The full marathon is at 7 o'clock, the half marathon at 7:30, as it has been in the past. And of course, the 5K starts at 7:45
4: yeah.
0: And the timing of the folks coming across the line, well, it'll be a little earlier, about mm-hmm. maybe a half hour or so earlier than yeah. it usually is for the full marathoners. And then, the half marathoners and the 5K typically will tend to come across the line about the same time they have historically over the course mm-hmm. of the previous marathons. But, the Monument Marathon, very important, not only as an event that brings people together in our area, it really raises a whole lot of money that benefits students at WNCC through those scholarships yeah. from the foundation.
4: Yeah, it really does. We're fortunate to have WNCC in our community, the workforce classes that we have. It's there when you need it. Mm-hmm. Whether you're 19, 18 graduating from high school or you're like me and you were 24 years old and needed a change, access. Raising funds is about giving access. Mm-hmm. It's about giving opportunity.
0: Yeah.
4: And this race, that's just, it's so important to what we do every year to create that access. And I do want to, before we get out too, I do want to mention our sponsors.
0: Of course.
4: Because they play a huge part in us being able to raise those funds. Of course, Platte Valley Companies is our title sponsor. They've been fantastic in sponsoring the run over the years.
0: Mm-hmm.
4: Great group, very supportive. We have a few different marketing sponsors, City of Scotts Bluff, Gearing Occupancy Tax Grants, the Scotts Bluff Area Visitors Bureau, and Nebraska Tourism. 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They can't believe it's Nebraska. Mm-hmm. 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Flyover Brewing Company will sponsor our after party. Car Trumbull Lumber is sponsoring our corporate challenge. We have a ton of other sponsors out there from, that are just fantastic. Mm-hmm. And we want to thank all of them too.
0: And keep in mind that corporate challenge is a little different this year with the move away from from the relay. But there's still a corporate challenge, and it's a little bit different. It has divisions as far as large and small business are concerned, and volunteering part of that as well.
4: We'd love for people to get their organization out, whether they're running or whether they're volunteering, to kind of celebrate not just the run, their business too, and get in front of the runners and do a little advertising themselves. But we have three different categories: a small business, so that's going to be under 10 to 50 employees. Did I get that one right there? I'm trying to think if that's the medium or the 10 to 50. I'm like, 50 is pretty big. Medium business, 50 to 100 employees, and a large business, 100 and more employees. So, bring out sign. You can go to monumentmarathon.com. That's, we're going to keep track of who signs up as far as employees and who's going to be volunteers, who are going to be runners. And then the winning business in each class there is going to get $500 that they can donate to the nonprofit of their choice.
0: Yep. Very neat ways. Sponsored by Car Trumbull Lumber, Do It Yourself Center, and the corporate challenge continuing this year. Yeah. A whole lot of opportunity for you to get involved with the Monument Marathon coming up here on September 26th. Of course, the expo on September 25th at the Gearing Civic Center. Brandon, thank you very much for joining us.
4: Thank you.
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6: ABC News, I'm Brian Clark. Inflation slowing a bit in June. The new consumer price index showed prices 3.5% higher compared to a year ago, lower than expected, and down from the 4.2% number in May. But oil prices are going the other way this morning after ramped up attacks in the Middle East over the Strait of Hormuz. Brent crude, the worldwide standard, now hovers about $87 a barrel, and GasBuddy says we could see a nationwide average of $4 a gallon for gas again in a week. ABC's Rebecca Jarvis says
8: this all comes back to the Strait of Hormuz. It is not returning to the old normal. Fewer ships are moving through there. Just 10 of them crossed through overnight. For reference, during the MOU, when that was happening, you were seeing 70 ships through.
6: New York State's going to say no to new big data centers. The governor's expected to sign an order putting a one-year moratorium on the building of data centers statewide, the first such ban in the country. This is ABC News. President Trump signed an executive order Monday to reduce the size of the Bears Ears and Grand Staircase Escalante National Monuments in Utah by about 90%, saying this would lift restrictions on how the land could be used.
12: I think very desperately needed. It was very unfair to the people of Utah, and now fairness has been brought back.
6: But this is likely just the beginning. A similar action in his first term was challenged by environmental groups in Native tribes. The areas were restored to their former size during the Biden administration. Chipotle is expanding to a new but familiar destination. The Mexican food restaurant's opening its first location in Mexico, saying it's doing so with deep respect for Mexico's culinary heritage. This restaurant will be located near the border with Texas in Nuevo León, with a restaurant in Mexico City set to open next year. The World Cup semifinals open today in Dallas. It's France and Spain. England and Argentina meet tomorrow in Atlanta. I'm Brian Clark, ABC News.
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18: Everything about Democrat Dan Osborne is fake.
19: Osborne says he's independent, but he's endorsed by the Democrat machine. Osborne admitted he'd give Democrats control of the Senate.
18: Dan Osborne said he'd have been the deciding vote to tax our tips, overtime, and Social Security.
19: Taking thousands out of our pockets. 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Just listen.
20: A clear path and a streamline to citizenship. Just give him a damn Social Security card already.
18: Dan Osborne claims he's for the working man, but Osborne and his wife paid themselves hundreds of thousands of dollars through shady Wyoming companies they control, skirting election laws.
19: Osborne and his family have pocketed nearly $500,000 already.
18: And you know, some of that money was raised with a man who allegedly trafficked young girls for Jeffrey Epstein.
19: Gross. 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
23: There's nothing new under the sun for western Nebraska and eastern Wyoming here in the days ahead. We still have a huge, dominant high-pressure ridge in the central United States. Just to the west and just underneath this high-pressure ridge is some very stable air that will really avoid the opportunity for showers and thunderstorms to develop. It just can't happen under this high-pressure ridge. Breezy, sometimes gusty southeast winds will continue in this pattern. We're likely in this through probably Saturday. Now, beyond Saturday, as we get into the end of the weekend and early next week, the monsoonal moisture, which is moving as slow as molasses, will finally begin to arrive, and late in the weekend and early next week is when we'll start talking about thunderstorms again. Here's your forecast from the Platte Valley Bank Weather Center. It's more of the same. Sunny to partly sunny, breezy, and hot. Temperature readings will again be very, very warm and under a heat advisory through midnight Wednesday night. Temperatures will be mid-90s today, mid-90s tomorrow. Temperatures will be in those 90s, probably right on through the weekend. Breezy and sometimes gusty southeast winds of 15 to 35 miles an hour. Nights in the 60s, late in the weekend and early next week is when thunderstorm chances may return.
22: We're already warming up under sunny skies across the region this morning. Alliance now at 73 degrees. It's 78 in Chadron. Ogallala with 75. Sydney has 69, 73 in Kimball. 73 in Pine Bluffs now, 66 degrees in Cheyenne. Torrington has 73. And here in Scottsbluff at Western Nebraska Regional Airport, a temperature of 72 degrees. We have 73 at our studios here at KNEB. We're at 8 past 8 now and set once again for an update on news. We send it to News Director Scott Miller. Good morning, Scott.
0: Good morning, Dave. Good morning, everyone. Another candidate is throwing his name into the ring for the Nebraska governor's race. Former State Senator Brett Lindstrom of Omaha submitted paperwork to the Secretary of State's office to enter the race as a nonpartisan candidate and needs 4,000 valid signatures plus 750 voters in each of the state's three congressional districts by August 3rd to qualify for the ballot. Lindstrom was running for Nebraska's second congressional district earlier this election cycle, but he dropped out of that race and switched his longtime Republican Party registration to nonpartisan. In a Facebook post, Lindstrom said, "Nebraska is at a turning point. The choices we make right now about our budget, about our economy, will decide whether our kids and grandkids get to build their lives here or watch the door close behind them." Continued that Nebraskans deserve leaders who will answer to them, not to two parties and not to politics as usual. Nebraska Attorney General Mike Hilger says one of the lesser-known responsibilities of his office is protecting the public through health care licensing enforcement. Hilger says while Nebraska has outstanding doctors, nurses, and other health professionals, the Attorney General's office is responsible for investigating and pursuing disciplinary action when licensed professionals violate the standards required to practice.
2: one of the most important duties we have is protecting the public. We do it with criminal prosecutions. We do it with our consumer protection. But we also do it, to your point, within the health licensure context. Now, we have great medical professionals in the state of Nebraska. We've got great doctors. We've got great nurses. We have great massage therapists. But whenever someone is licensed by the state, we have to ensure that they uphold the terms of the license.
0: Hilger says the office regularly handles cases involving health professionals accused of misconduct and works with state.

0: state boards and agencies to seek disciplinary action when necessary. The Nebraska Attorney General's office recently announced disciplinary action against a massage therapist following multiple allegations of professional misconduct involving clients and the filing of a disciplinary action against an orthopedic surgeon accused of sexual harassment. Both are from Lincoln. A felony charge of reckless motor vehicle homicide has been dismissed against a Bridgeport man involved in a deadly incident in April at the Bridgeport State Recreation Area. 53-year-old Jason Parker was arrested after Morrill County deputies were dispatched to River Road and found a 53-year-old woman lying on the side of the road with a critical head injury. Through the course of the investigation, it was revealed that Parker was driving the two in an RV with the doors open. And following an altercation, the victim jumped from the moving vehicle. In June, Judge Paul West issued a four-page ruling that the state did not meet its burden to show probable cause that Parker committed the felony charge of motor vehicle homicide based upon a violation of willful reckless driving. Charges of DUI first offense and first offense willful reckless driving still stand, and an August 5th status hearing is set for Morrill County Court. A pretrial hearing has been set next week in Scottsbluff County Court for a woman facing four counts of abandon or neglect of an animal after three dogs and a duck were rescued from horrific living conditions. Earlier this year, 68-year-old Ann Leach was arrested after Scottsbluff police were dispatched to her home on 14th Avenue to investigate and found three emaciated dogs and a lethargic duck locked inside the residence. Officers said the floor was littered with feces, some areas nearly half a foot deep, no visible drinking water for the animals, and trash throughout. Court records show that Leach is pushing for a jury trial, which could be set for the July 21st pretrial hearing. The Nebraska Veterans Cemetery and Alliance has earned national recognition for the care it provides to veterans and their families. During a ceremony last Thursday, National Cemetery Administration Veterans Cemetery Grants Program Director James Earp presented the cemetery with the agency's Stewardship Award, recognizing outstanding performance during a federal compliance review. Earp praised Cemetery Manager Jim Goodwin and his staff for their meticulous care, professionalism, and commitment to honoring those who served. The Nebraska Department of Veterans Affairs Director John Hilgert said the Alliance Cemetery has consistently ranked among the nation's top-performing state veteran cemeteries, ensuring veterans receive a final resting place marked by honor and dignity. United Way of Western Nebraska is once again asking the community to help students head back to school prepared through its annual Stuff the Bus School Supply Drive. The campaign runs July 15th through the 31st, collecting school items for local children whose families need assistance. Campaign and Community Impact Coordinator Jesse Lopez says there are two ways in which you can help.
1: Monetary donations, obviously, is a good thing to help us buy the supplies. And then the supplies themselves always, are good to give. So, the stuff that we're looking for is just your basic school supplies, pencils, markers, the notebooks, like one subject notebooks, glue sticks, all the stuff that they use in elementary school. So the stuff you buy your kids for school, or even some of the scientific calculators they have for the middle school kids. That's the kind of stuff we're looking for.
0: Every $25 donation provides a child with the supplies needed to start the school year ready to learn, with all monetary donations going directly toward the purchase of school supplies. Donation bins are located in Alliance, Gehring, Scottsbluff, and Sydney. A full list of locations can be found in our story at KNEB.com. And some much-needed repairs begin this week on a stretch of the Cowboy Trail between Shadron and Rushville. This week, Simon Contractors begins work on the roughly 30-mile stretch of the trail, including bringing in crushed rock surfacing and bridge repair. During that project, there will be trucks and road equipment entering and exiting locations along Highway 20 and the county roads that intersect the trail. The anticipated completion date for that stretch of the Cowboy Trail is in March of next year. Drivers in that area asked to keep an extra eye out for traffic in those work zones. Make sure you have the KNEB Storm Center weather app on your smartphone or tablet. Presented by Viero Wireless, you'll find it in the Google Play or Apple Store, and it will give you detailed hourly forecasts, up to 15-day outlooks, live radar, app-exclusive videos, and more. 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
6: 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Grain trade is mixed this morning, with the most recent crop progress report weighing on corn and soybeans. Corn conditions improved last week by 1 percentage point to 68% good to excellent. 34% of the crop is already pollinated. Also adding to the bearish tone, Brazil's corn production estimate was raised another 3.7 million metric tons. And soybean conditions improved to 65% good to excellent, with half the crop now blooming. Traders are still watching for more soybean purchases from China. Last week, they bought close to 1 million metric tons, though China is still buying record amounts of Brazilian beans. And wheat futures are slightly higher this morning. Spring wheat is now 70% headed, right at the five-year average, with conditions improving 2 points last week to 58% good to excellent. September corn is down 2 3/4 at 438 1/4. December down 2 3/4 at 460 1/2. August soybeans down 1/2 at 1196 1/4. November down 2 at 1193. September Chicago wheat is up 4 at 639 1/4. December up 3 3/4 at 654 1/4. September Kansas City wheat up 4 3/4 at 671. December up 4 1/2 at 685 3/4. August live cattle are down $1.70 at 233.02. October down 162 at 229. August feeders down $3 at 351.35. September down 320 at 347.62. August lean hogs are up 57 cents at 98.67. October down 2 pennies at 84.25 here on the Rural Radio Network.
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9: I'm Alex Makovica, back with you on the Rural Radio Network. Good morning. Nebraska producers taking a leadership role at this week's Cattle Industry Summer Business Meeting. That's where policy discussions are shaping the future of the beef industry. Maddie Weber reports.
10: Cattle producers are meeting to discuss everything from New World Screw Room to tax policies. And Nebraska producers are leading the conversation. Barb Cooksley ranches with her family in the sandhills of Nebraska. But this year, she took the national stage as the chair for the NCBA Property Rights and Environmental Management Policy Committee. Cooksley said this committee discusses issues affecting all areas of agriculture.
11: It's very interesting because the Property Rights Committee, we cover everything, environmental issues, endangered species. Everything that we do in our industry probably is touched by this committee. Yes, we have taxes and live cattle marketing and all those other committees, but it all comes back to how we care for our land, soil, and water.
10: She has been serving as the committee chair since 2025 and will retire from the role in February. After that,
11: I will get to sit at the back of the room and ask questions, and I'm looking forward to it. It's been a pleasure. It's been a challenge.
10: Coverage of the Cattle Industry Summer Business Meeting is brought to you by Nebraska Cattlemen.
9: Thanks, Maddie. And the latest from the Building Nebraska podcast, they started a business after the age of 50. No customers, no completed projects, and one big question. What are we going to do for a living? That's the story of Len Dickinson and Jewel Gaylor. They are the founders of Timberlin. It's a Nebraska company that designs and ships custom timber frame homes, barns, and commercial buildings across the country. On the latest episode of Building Nebraska, they share how they found an untapped market, sold their first barn kits before ever building one, and grew through research, customer service, and taking risks.
12: Extension Almanac.
13: As drought conditions persist, cattle producers should consider feed resources that can complement low-quality forage. Brandon Smith, assistant professor at Auburn University, talks about how soybean hulls should be a consideration for producers.
14: So soy hulls in particular fit that system because at the time, very affordable. And, you know, feed markets go up and down over the year. So if we listen to this podcast next year, then this may be totally out of the realm of possibility. But as we go in waves of those byproduct feeds, what I really like about soy hulls is you get a moderate level of protein. So the protein, you know, we're not talking about the type of protein that's going to be a soybean meal, of course. You know, we're not taking the endosperm out of that. We're dealing with the outer seed coat. So I would call it moderate protein. But you're also getting digestible fiber. And the combination of those two mean that you're really not shifting a nutrition program away from that forage and fiber-based system. And that's where sometimes in our supplementation and feeding programs, we can get in trouble when you take something that's very dense in starch or very dense in protein, you shift the rumen ecology over and it's almost a shock to the system. Soy hulls in particular, and I would put those in the same category as something like distiller's grains or some of the cotton byproducts, really work in that system because they don't shift that rumen ecology away from its natural state.
13: Brandon explains what soy hulls are and where they come from.
14: So the soy hull itself is going to be the outer layer, the seed coat or almost shell, if you will, of the soybean. So it's not the shell as in the pod, just the outer coating of the bean itself. And we get this from processing soybeans for oil. So the main product out of the soybean is going to be the soybean oil. From that, we have soybean meal, which is the dried remaining portions. The hull, so seed coat, is going to come from that. And then the amount of soy hulls that are generated are going to depend on what type of soybean meal was being produced. So you can adjust the standardized protein in soybean meal by how much hull is added back into that system. Soy hulls themselves then come off. You can have them loose, or in the past 10 years or so, I've seen more use of them as pelleted.
13: Brandon also points out what kind of energy is being supplied by the soy hulls.
14: On a TDN basis, soy hulls are going to be in that 70 to 75% range, somewhere thereabouts. So to put that in perspective, we generally look at hay. Now this, of course, hay is going to be all over the board, but hay we generally think of as that 50 to 55% range being the floor of what you need for maintenance. So we're looking at something that I would call halfway between a forage, so a hay, versus a concentrate, like if you were feeding cracked corn or something like that. You know, not even that, but as we look at these soy holes, you know, all fiber is not created equal. If they're on a pasture-based system or a hay system, they're getting plenty of the physically effective fiber, you know, the scratch factor, long stem type fiber. Soy holes offer us that unique aspect of digestible fiber. So it's chemical fiber. It chemically makes up fiber, but the digestibility is higher, which is where you get that higher TDN. That's what really benefits the system. And where you were going with the using a fiber-based energy source over something like a starch-based, it meshes very well.
13: Today's program was a portion of an interview taken from a recent Beef Watch podcast offered by Nebraska Extension. 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
16: 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On July 13, 2026, at Oklahoma National Stockyards feeder cattle in Oklahoma City, Oklahoma, receipts totaled 3581, last reported 4021, and a year ago at 4764. Steers, medium and large ones, three weights, packaged out 660, four weights 495 to 6, five weights 449 to 522. 6 weights 395 to 455, 7 weights 360 to 412, 8 weights 353 to 377, 9 weights 324 to 351, 1,000 weights 311 to 332. Heifers, medium and large ones, 3 weights 379 to 555, 4 weights 450 to 497, 5 weights 395 to 448, 6 weights 355 to 393, 7 weights 329 to 357, 8 weights 320 to 348.5, 9 weights 301.5 to 306, 1,000 weights packaged to at 296. Sioux Falls Regional Cattle Auction in Worthing, South Dakota, receipts totaled 1,100, last reported 1,023, and a year ago at 1,420. Steers, medium and large ones, 4 weights packaged to at 565, 5 weights 495, another package deal, 6 weights packaged L 426, 7 weights 379 to 388, 8 weights 345 to 365, 9 weights 329 to 343. Heifers, medium and large ones, 3 weights packaged up 545, 4 weights 490, another package deal, 6 weights 425 package deal, 7 weights 350 to 392, 8 weights 324 to 331, 9 weights 305 to 311. Thank you.
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0: Chris Cottrell in. We're checking sports again on the Rural Radio Network. We'll start at Oregon Trail Park Stadium from last night. The Pioneers had the offense working in the early innings as they hosted the Outlaws.
1: Payoff pitch. That one is launched into center field. Morello moving back on it. Still going back. He's at the track. It's at the wall. And that one is gone. Jacob Solis goes deep again. Second straight game. And the Pioneers extend their lead 4-0.
0: Lucas Macklin on the call line.

0: homer. He finished with two hits and three RBI. Deshaun Harvey also with a home run. Cam Meyer worked seven innings, struck out seven for the complete game win. Carter Rysik on the mound, the loss for the Outlaws to drop his mark to 4-1. Rysik struck out eight, walked no one, allowed nine hits. Tonight, the Pioneers visit Morgan County, and we'll have the broadcast on KNEB. Note the start time late this afternoon. Pios broadcast at Morgan County at 3:50. First pitch today at 4:05. Legion Baseball, the B7 Juniors Area Tournament in McCook. The host McCook eliminating Gearing BNC Steel yesterday with an 11-3 win. BNC Steel finish up 1-2 at the area tournament, and they end their summer with a record of 13-11. It'll be Alliance playing McCook tonight for that B7 Juniors Area title. First pitch listed for 5 o'clock Central Time. Also for juniors this week, the Wesco Express hosting the A7 Juniors Tournament at Cleveland Field. And while the bracket hasn't been finalized yet, the Express will play at 7 o'clock on Friday night in their tournament opener. Both the juniors and seniors A7 tournament bracket should be released by tomorrow. The Wesco Zephyrs, they'll be in Grand Island for their postseason tournament starting on Friday. For Gehring Platte Valley Companies, they'll travel to play a doubleheader at Laramie tomorrow, and we'll have those games on KMOR 93.3 with Jeff Kelly. The 308 United softball program with another successful summer, and that includes their 14U team that just won the Colorado State Tournament title. Head coach Dan Fox watched his team this summer play in 9 tournaments, reach 8 championship games, and win 5 summer titles, including this past weekend in Colorado.
1: We actually lost a game on Saturday, so there was one wild card spot, and just because we did well the other two games and played pretty good softball all 3 games, we got the wild card to go into the elite bracket for state, and they take, you know, the top 8 teams there, and then you play a double elimination tournament for state, and we won 4 games on Sunday to win state championship.
0: The 308 United 14U softball team finished the summer at 51-12. They featured 9 Scottsbluff girls, 2 players from Gehring, and 1 from Banner County. Also locally, the Project 308 Hoopla 3-on-3 basketball event is coming up next Saturday, July 25th. Project organizer Trey Winkler telling me yesterday that the deadline to sign up and get the t-shirt with the sign up is tomorrow. Visit the website grbball1.com for more information or to get signed up to lock in your spot for the big day of 3-on-3 action next Saturday. Tonight, the Major League Baseball All-Star Game in Philadelphia. First pitch will be on Fox at 6 o'clock. Nebraska senior Dylan Carey signed an undrafted free agent contract yesterday with the New York Mets. Carey, the 3rd Husker from this year's team to continue with a Major League Baseball organization after Ty Horn and Carson Yasa were selected in the 3rd round of the Major League Baseball draft. 4-time Olympic medalist and former Loganview and Nebraska volleyball star Jordan Larson is unretiring. She announced she will return to play for Love Nebraska volleyball for the upcoming season. Larson talks about her decision to come back and play.
2: So after a lot of thought and time away from the game, I have decided that I will be returning for season 3. I think people search their whole life to find something that they love, and the game is something that I truly love. And my relationship with the game has evolved over the years, but it's still strong and true, and I can't wait to get on the court again soon.
0: Back in April, Larson had announced her decision to step away from the sport as a player. Love Nebraska Volleyball then made this announcement last Friday. Larson wrapped up last year still playing at a high level, ranking with some of the top numbers in that league in points and kills. This will be Larson's 3rd season with Love Volleyball Nebraska, and she'll continue on as co-owner of the franchise. That's the latest here at the Sports Desk this hour. I'm Chris Cottrell.
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5: We're at 8:38 now as daybreak continues on this Tuesday morning. With an update on weather, we send it to meteorologist Don Day.
6: There's nothing new under the sun for western Nebraska and eastern Wyoming here in the days ahead. We still have a huge, dominant high-pressure ridge in the central United States. Just to the west and just underneath this high-pressure ridge is some very stable air that will really avoid the opportunity for showers and thunderstorms to develop. It just can't happen under this high pressure ridge. Breezy, sometimes gusty southeast winds will continue in this pattern. We're likely in this through probably Saturday. Now, beyond Saturday, as we get into the end of the weekend and early next week, the monsoonal moisture, which is moving as slow as molasses, will finally begin to arrive. And late in the weekend and early next week is when we'll start talking about thunderstorms again. Here's your forecast from the Platte Valley Bank Weather Center. It's more of the same. Sunny to partly sunny, breezy, and hot. Temperature readings will again be very, very warm and under a heat advisory through midnight Wednesday night. Temperatures will be mid-90s today, mid-90s tomorrow. Temperatures will be in those 90s, probably right on through the weekend. Breezy and sometimes gusty southeast winds of 15 to 35 miles an hour. Nights in the 60s, late in the weekend and early next week is when thunderstorm chances may return.
5: Temperature is already cranking up under sunny skies across the region this morning. At our Scottsbluff studios right now, we have 76 degrees at KNEB. Coming up on 8:40, we're set once again for an update on news. With our report, we send it to News Director Scott Miller. Good morning, Scott.
7: Good morning, Dave. Good morning, everyone. Another candidate is throwing his name into the ring for the Nebraska governor's race. Former State Senator Brett Lindstrom of Omaha submitted paperwork to the Secretary of State's office to enter the race as a nonpartisan candidate, and he needs 4,000 valid signatures plus 750 voters in each of the state's three congressional districts by August 3rd to qualify for the ballot. Lindstrom was running for Nebraska's second congressional district earlier this election cycle, but he dropped out of that race and switched his longtime Republican Party registration to nonpartisan. In a Facebook post, Lindstrom said Nebraska is at a turning point. The choices we make right now about our budget, about our economy, will decide whether our kids and grandkids get to build their lives here or watch the door close behind them. He continued that Nebraskans deserve leaders who answer to them, not to two parties, and not to politics as usual. The Nebraska Attorney General's Office is actively investigating dozens of health licensure cases at any given time. Attorney General Mike Hilgers says a dedicated health licensure team reviews complaints involving licensed medical professionals and takes action when public safety is at risk.
8: And the entity that is obligated to go and enforce the law, enforce the rules, is the Attorney General's office. We have all team in our health licensure group, and they investigate these, and they take disciplinary action where needed and revoke licenses or work with the relevant department, health board, to be able to revoke licenses of these health professionals. So those are two instances, but we're working on dozens of cases at any one time.
7: Hilgers says the enforcement work is a critical part of the Attorney General's mission to protect Nebraskans and maintain public confidence in licensed healthcare professionals. The Nebraska Attorney General's office recently announced disciplinary action against a massage therapist following multiple allegations of professional misconduct involving clients and the filing of a disciplinary action against an orthopedic surgeon accused of sexual harassment. Both are from Lincoln. A felony charge of reckless motor vehicle homicide has been dismissed against a Bridgeport man involved in a deadly incident in April in the Bridgeport State Recreation Area. 53-year-old Jason Parker was arrested after Morrill County deputies were called to River Road and found a 53-year-old woman lying on the side of the road with a critical head injury. Through the course of the investigation, it was revealed that Parker was driving the two in an RV with the doors open. And following an altercation, the victim jumped from the moving vehicle. In June, Judge Paul West issued a 4-page ruling, noting that the state did not meet its burden to show probable cause that Parker committed the felony charge of motor vehicle homicide based upon a violation of willful reckless driving. Charges of DUI first offense and first offense willful reckless driving still stand, and an August 5th status hearing has been set in Morrill County Court. A pretrial hearing has been set for next week in Scottsbluff County Court for a woman facing 4 counts of abandoning or neglecting an animal that after 3 dogs and a duck were rescued from horrific living conditions. Earlier this year, 68-year-old Ann Leach was arrested after Scottsbluff police were called to her home on 14th Avenue and found 3 emaciated dogs and a lethargic duck locked inside the home. Officers say the floor was littered with feces, in some areas nearly 1/2 foot deep. No visible drinking water for the animals, and trash throughout the house. Court records show that Leach is pushing for a jury trial, which could be set following a July 21st pretrial hearing. The Nebraska Veterans Cemetery at Alliance has earned a national recognition for the care it provides to veterans and their families. During a ceremony Thursday last week, James Earp with the National Cemetery Administration presented the cemetery with the agency's Stewardship Award, which recognizes outstanding performance during a federal compliance review. Earp praised cemetery manager Jim Goodwin and his staff for their meticulous care, professionalism, and commitment to honoring those who served. Nebraska Department of Veterans Affairs Director John Hilgert said the Alliance Cemetery has consistently ranked among the nation's top-performing state veterans cemeteries, ensuring veterans receive a final resting place marked by honor and dignity. United Way of Western Nebraska once again asking the community to help students head back to school prepared through their annual Stuff the Bus School Supply Drive. The campaign runs July 15th through the 31st, collecting school items such as backpacks, pencils, pens, markers, erasers, glue, water bottles, lunch boxes, and other classroom essentials for local children whose families need assistance. Campaign and Community Impact Coordinator Jesse Lopez says donation bins are located at convenient locations in Alliance, Gehring, Scottsbluff, and Sydney.
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7: 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A full list of locations can be found in our story at KNEB.com. And some much-needed repairs begin this week on a stretch of the Cowboy Trail between Shattern and Rushville. This week, Simon Contractors begin work on a roughly 30-mile stretch of the trail, including bringing in crushed rock surfacing and bridge repair. During that project, there will be trucks and road equipment entering and exiting locations along Highway 20 and the county roads that intersect the trail. Anticipated completion date for that stretch of the Cowboy Trail is in March. Drivers in that area are asked to keep an eye out for traffic near those work zones. Don't forget to check out the Rural Radio Scottsbluff app presented by Regional West. 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Then you'll get the latest news, weather, sports. 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
12: It's time for this week's Nebraska Soybean Report, your update on research, demand, and innovation powered by Nebraska soybean farmers and their checkoff. I'm Alex Makovica, and joining us is board member Mike Tomes, and we're recounting the board meeting you guys had up in Lincoln just a couple of weeks ago. Talk about the importance of this meeting, the significance, and what it is you guys tackled this time.
13: Well, Alex, the board did meet the last couple of days of June. And we had over 100 project proposals submitted to the board for consideration of approval. We met in our four different committees, and we decided which proposals to bring out of the committee to full board for approval. We usually use our checkoff dollars in a well-rounded way to ensure that we're aligning with the approved proposals, in part to line up with our long-term strategic plan and goals.
12: When you guys are looking at these proposals, obviously you want all of these to benefit the Nebraska soybean farmer. As you've seen that sitting on the board, talk about how you've seen these come full circle, I guess, with a variety of projects that you guys support.
13: It just seems like we're always trying to encourage everything in our strategic plan, which is educating farmers, helping with their concerns, also thinking about the next generation, how we can get more young people involved. And get them excited to grow more soybeans. And Nebraska is doing a great job. We just recently found out we had the highest state yield of 65.5 bushel an acre in 2025. And this actually marks the eighth time in the last 17 years that we have accomplished this. So it tells me the Nebraska producers do know how to raise good soybeans, and it takes all corners of these committees to ensure that it continues.
12: That again, Mike Tomes joining us of the Nebraska Soybean Board for this week's report. You can always learn more information at nebraskasoybeans.org.
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16: For many farm families, bringing children or even grandchildren into the operation is the ultimate goal. Nebraska Extension Ag Economist Jessica Groskopf talks about one strategy that might make sense when it comes to turning over an operation to family members.
17: So this is a really interesting strategy, but the most important thing is that you have to have an entity structure that allows for the transfer of shares or changes in the percentage of ownership. So we're looking at farms and ranches that are set up as partnerships, LLCs, or corporations. And this is really a cool tool because you can use basically that entity as a gift to the lower generations. So as an older generation, which we're going to call the donor, I can gift that to my heirs, which we call the donee. So it's a really interesting plan if I have the right entity structure in place. And honestly, it is actually fairly easy, but I do need to emphasize this is not something you just decide to do. You do need a team of professionals behind you. And at the top of that list is a very talented attorney and a very knowledgeable tax professional who can help you know and understand what you need to be able to implement this strategy. So this is a really interesting strategy because to some extent it provides not just ownership, but potentially management decisions and income to that younger generation in a gradual way. And giving them that opportunity to learn the ropes while I'm still alive, it also creates that shift of income between the owner and the heir as well, right? So as that owner gets a little bit older, maybe they have some other assets that they can tap into and really allows that younger generation to grow that farmer, that ranch business gradually over time. So first of all, if you're going to tackle or think about this type of transfer, you need to work with your financial team. You need to determine the liabilities associated with that business, the asset basis, and then the value of those shares or that percentage of the business. We can use two exclusions as we work through this. That's the annual gift tax exclusion and the lifetime gifting exclusion to make this transfer. So as we think about both sides, during life, there's a few things we need to consider. First is the management of that business. So how much of that management is being transferred with those shares? And that comes down to that decision-making. If that donor, that older generation, still wants control or more control, we need to make sure that this isn't a large transfer all at once, because that might also be transferring that decision-making power. So we need to think about, really, is this a small progressive gift? We're gifting a little bit each year, maybe 1% or 0.5% every year. Or is it that large shift? And that depends on the farm or the ranch business. Along with that is the consideration of the transfer of income. So as that ownership percentage changes, or that ownership of shares change, that's going to ripple through the business. So we really need to make sure that both the owners and the heirs maintain a viable standard of living. It's very, very important as we work through the transition process that both parties still have that viable standard of living. And so we have to think about, is that transfer of shares or ownership also transferring that income? And where is that comfortable mix?
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20: National Cattlemen's Beef Association summer business meeting is going on in Denver, Colorado, and we're visiting with the former chancellor of the University of Nebraska, Lincoln, Dr. Ronnie Green. Dr. Green, I thought you were retired, but I should know better. You can't stay away from the beef industry, can you?
21: Well, I am retired, very happily retired, but I grew up in the beef industry, as many folks know, and I spent much of my life centered in the beef research.
20: Why are you here? I understand there are conversations that are happening surrounding the future of that research, especially as it relates to production ag and animal ag, right?
21: Yeah, so I was asked to come and speak with the executive committee of the NCBA this morning to talk about really what the status is of beef production research pre-harvest on the ranch, on the farm, in the feedlot. And I used it as a moment to talk about kind of the trends of the last 25 years in particular, about how our capacity in beef production research is unfortunately declining in the U.S., what's behind that, kind of how that's happened, and talk about the need to turn that around, really, because we need to invest greater in production research for the industry, and talking to the NCBA about how they might enable that happening.
20: So why is that important to the industry? How is that necessary for beef production to move forward?
21: We've seen a huge progress in beef production efficiency and the way we produce beef, the quality of that beef over my lifetime, certainly. And I talked a little bit about that history and what led to that. I also talked about how the rest of the world has continued to push in that direction, but the U.S. has slowed and kind of stabilized its investments, maybe even declined its investments, and how that will, in the end, hurt this industry because it will not spur forward that growth in efficiency, that growth in quality of beef production from the resources that we have and the need to reinvest in that.
20: Sure. And of course, as we know, right, Nebraska is could continue to lead in some of that with the facilities and what happens in Nebraska and the Great Plains, right?
21: Yeah, absolutely. Well, beef is the epicenter of Nebraska. Nebraska is the epicenter of the beef industry in the U.S. and globally in many ways. And in Nebraska, not only the university, which has continued, as you know, to invest in the beef sector heavily because of its importance to the state, but also the U.S. Meat Animal Research Center, which is the largest red meat, primarily beef, not just beef, but pork and sheep as well, but largely beef, center of its kind in the world, and grow U.S. mark back to the level we think it needs to be. So Nebraska's kind of the epicenter in many, many ways.
20: All right, very good. Dr. Green, thanks for your comments.
21: You bet.
20: Our coverage of the summer meeting of NCBA brought to you by Nebraska Cattlemen. Thank you for their sponsorship.
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28: ABC News, I'm Brian Clark. Different states are taking different approaches to large data centers that power AI. New York's Governor Kathy Hochul signing a one-year moratorium on construction of data centers in the state. She wants to study impacts on power grids and the environment. But Louisiana is allowing Meta to more than double the size of its data center in Richland Parish. Governor Jeff Landry says there are significant economic impacts.
29: It's going to create 7,500 construction jobs, more than 1,000 permanent high-paying jobs, nearly 1,900 additional indirect jobs.
0: American consumers got an inflation breather last month. The consumer price index showed year-to-year inflation at 3.5%, lower than expected, but food costs were higher. Tomatoes up 24%. Supreme Court Justices Elena Kagan and Amy Coney Barrett testifying today on Capitol Hill. They're asking Congress for more money on Supreme Court security for both the court building and the justices. This is ABC News. A federal judge in Florida has called out President Trump's lawsuit against the government for IRS audits, saying it was a scheme. ABC's Jay O'Brien has more.
2: It's all tied to that $10 billion lawsuit the president filed, then settled with his own government over the leaking of his tax records. It's that settlement, remember, that created the now defunct $1.8 billion anti-weaponization fund, which could have paid money to Trump's allies, including January 6th rioters. Now, Judge Kathleen Williams is finding that agreement was reached in bad faith, accusing Trump and his team of trying to, quote, manipulate the judicial process and use the court to provide some legitimacy to earmark billions of dollars from American taxpayers.
0: Darlene Graham could be sworn in today to fill her late brother Lindsey Graham's seat in the Senate. She was appointed by South Carolina's Governor Henry McMaster to serve out the rest of his term. State Republicans will hold a special primary next month to choose a new nominee for the November election. I'm Brian Clark, ABC News.
3: I'm U.S. Transportation Secretary Sean Duffy. 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
1: Here's your forecast from the Platte Valley Bank Weather Center. It's more of the same. Sunny to partly sunny, breezy, and hot. Temperature readings will again be very, very warm and under a heat advisory through midnight Wednesday night. Temperatures will be mid-90s today, mid-90s tomorrow. Temperatures will be in those 90s, probably right on through the weekend. Breezy and sometimes gusty southeast winds of 15 to 35 miles an hour. Nights in the 60s, late in the weekend and early next week is when thunderstorm chances may return.

0: soy complex is mixed and wheat futures are trying to work to the upside. And after 11 consecutive lower closes in August lean cattle futures, the contract gapped lower and is extending losses at mid-morning. Feeder cattle futures sharply lower. Lean hogs are mixed. House Ag Chairman Glenn Thompson is taking a swing at overhauling the H-2A temporary worker visa program. We'll get into the details of why the overhaul is needed and who supports the efforts with the chairman. And we'll dig deep into the weather outlook at the bottom of the hour with Kevin Marcus from Marcus Weather Consulting. We've got Karen Bonert right after the news from Haley Picklehop. Good morning, Haley.
1: Good morning, Chip. How are you today?
0: Doing fine. Doing fine. Like I said, it's warm already. We're headed. A little warning. A little icon just came up on the bottom of my computer screen. Heat advisory starts soon.
1: Exactly. You're right. Yes. I know you're going to get into more of that later, Chip, but there have been record high temperatures out west and all over national news. You know, you're seeing reporters out there. The National Weather Service saying today that there's a strong upper level high pressure system that is responsible for that heat. It's going to continue to build eastward towards the East Coast over the next few days. The Northern Plains and the Great Lakes, Chip, are expected to see some temps as high as 105 degrees this afternoon.
0: Right.
1: Goodness gracious.
0: Right. Yeah, we talked with Brett Waltz from BAMWX.com yesterday morning in the opening segment. Got our regular hit from and regular outlook from BAMWX, and he really focused on the Northern Plains, the upper Midwest, and that's going to be a hot spot, no question about it. But there is excessive heat, and I know there's people that are out there, and I got to say this every time. I understand. It's the middle of July. It's supposed to be hot. And it is hot. But there's a difference between hot and above normal temperatures. And we are dealing with some excessive heat. And it's hard on a lot of people, and it can be hard on crops. So we're going to dig into that.
1: Exactly.
0: Kevin Marcus has got an agronomy background as well. So we'll be talking about the impact on the corn crop. All right, what else you got, Haley? Yeah.
1: Well, Chip, we'll jump right in. You just said corn crop. We'll go into a crop progress report. Monday's report shows that this year's wheat harvest is still staying ahead of schedule. It's 5 points ahead of the five-year average, which is 62% harvested. 68% of the corn crop is in good or excellent condition. That is 6 points behind this time last year, which was at 74% good or excellent. 65% of the soybean crop is in good or excellent condition, which is 5 points behind last year. Well, Chip, you know very well that our friends over at Pro Farmer have their very own crop condition index, and it reads that corn registered the biggest improvements in Ohio at 0.66 point increase. Now, multiple other states also saw increases of less than a point. The Pro Farmer CCI for soybeans rose 0.95 point from last week, and those increases were generally seen along the Delta and the southern U.S. states. They were steadily to slightly lower ratings in most of the Midwest. The Pro Farmer CCI of spring wheat rose 0.81 point percent.
0: The corn crop crop condition index, 68% good to excellent. That is up just 1 point from the previous week, and the poor to very poor held steady at 8%. So there's not a lot of that crop rated poor to very poor. It's a pretty good one out there right now.
1: It is, yeah, and you're right. It'll be interesting to see how this heat impacts, you know, all the number of the crops across the country. Chip, U.S. Trade Representative Jamison Greer is headed to Colorado into Utah. He's meeting with ranchers, manufacturers, and industry leaders. On Friday morning, Greer will be at Georgensen Farms in Mount Pleasant, Utah. And during his three-day trip that starts on Wednesday, he'll tour a wide range of facilities. He'll also headline a discussion at the Aspen Security Forum. And new strains of swine disease are emerging. The July Domestic Swine Disease Monitoring Report is out, and it shows that a variant of PRRS has split and that there's also an additional variant. So I just spoke with Jennifer Scheich yesterday. I know you did too, Chip, but here's a little bit more information. Cases overall are down in June, but they continue to be relatively high. That's especially in grown finished hogs. Outbreaks are mostly in North Carolina and the Midwest. And here's a few of those numbers. About 25% of over 6,800 cases tested PRRS positive in June. And in May, it was about 29% of about 7,200 cases. The L1C532 strain was the most detected PRRS variant, and it was found in Iowa, Minnesota, Illinois, Missouri, Indiana, North Carolina, Nebraska, Kansas, Ohio, and Oklahoma. And Chip, when I talked with Jennifer, our discussion really was not just about PRRS, but there's also a number of other diseases that producers are dealing with. She also has a great article up on Pork Business right now talking about global diseases and just what producers should be aware of globally, when it comes to African swine flu and some of these other topics, just in the back of their mind, as there's a lot of different things happening around the world.
0: Yeah, absolutely. Jennifer does a great job standing on top of the diseases that producers are dealing with. And most importantly, at Pork Business, she talks a lot about what can be done on the management side of things to try to minimize the impact of those diseases. All right, Haley, thank you so much. We'll talk to you later.
1: Thanks, Chip.
0: You bet. Let's bring in Karen Bonert, editor of Farm Journal's Milk. Good morning, Karen.
2: Hi, Chip.
0: What are you seeing from Rabo Research that's caught your eye?
2: Well, yeah, when you look at Europe, it's kind of losing its grip, Chip. Its market share has slipped to just 27%. We've got regulatory squeezes and just the environmental pressures and mandates have been kind of putting a ceiling on their production. And so this really is a win for U.S. because we can step in to fill that void. U.S. dairy exports, Chip, rose again in the month of May. But really, it's not just about volume anymore. It's a structural shift in what the world is buying. And we've talked about this. They're buying, cheese. It's exploded by 40%. But we're also seeing, the high value in whey. And with the protein mania and just really that rise across the world in the GLP-1 for weight loss medication, the world wants good dairy protein. And so, when you come back to the U.S., we have this huge amount of milk in this country. You and I have talked about this a lot. And so it kind of relieves this valve, so to speak. All this milk that's kind of flooding our country, it's going to, more and more is going to go across the seas. And this is critical, Chip, in my opinion. Right now we have to have our short-term challenge, but the long-term vision is promising and stronger milk checks will come. But, I know producers like my husband wish it would come sooner than later.
0: Yeah. Yeah, I'm sure that he does. I'm sure that a lot of producers would out there. And the other thing that I know the report mentions is that, and you just said it, yeah, production in Europe has been capped by some of their environmental mandates, and there are consequences to that, and Europe is feeling it right now. Karen, good stuff. Thank you so much.
2: Thanks, Chip.
0: Right. You bet. Get that story and a whole lot more at www.dairyherd.com. My conversation that I had yesterday afternoon with Chairman Glenn Thompson next here on AgriTalk.
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0: Welcome back to AgriTalk. I'm your host, Chip Flory, and joining me right now is House Ag Committee Chairman Glenn Thompson from Pennsylvania. Chairman, welcome back to AgriTalk.
13: Hey, Chip, great to be with you. Thanks for the opportunity.
0: Yep, glad that you're here. Okay, at the end of June, you unveiled the Securing Agriculture's Workforce Act. If it passes, it will be the first major overhaul of the H-2A guest worker program in what, 40 years, something like that?
13: So probably 47 years since Ronald Reagan was president of the United States.
0: Wow. Okay. Well, let's bottom line this. What changes from the existing H-2A law? And let's start with the removal of the seasonal element.
13: Yeah, well, we eliminated the term seasonal, replaced it with temporary. Defined temporary as just less than 350 days a year. And also made that so it was renewable up to 3 years. And so that was a key component of this, one of many, actually. But this would allow for year-round operations, dairy, greenhouses, livestock, and some processing as well. As the processing of farm commodities, now not food preparation, but the processing, it's going to expand into places like seafood, shellfish, oysters. It is long, absolutely long overdue.
0: Well, that's the number one thing that the dairies wanted in particular, wasn't it, Chairman Thompson?
13: It is. They have such a difficult time getting help. I mean, there have been dairies, and not that dairies haven't had some challenging times, obviously. Yep. I think we're starting to turn the corner on after whole milk for healthy kids and, provisions within the farm bill. But if you don't have the workforce, you're going out of business. Cows will not get milked. Crops will rot in the field. And so this was a key provision, obviously, that will be very positive for dairy operations.
0: But it is temporary, which is why it's a 350-day contract. And some of the dairies have expressed some concern. What about those 2 weeks in there where, the guy that's normally on the job might not be there? Can you renew that contract for immediate restart?
13: Yeah, you can go up to 3 years, actually, with it. And let's think about it. 365 days a year, anything less than 350. Well, that sounds like a 2-week vacation to me. And as hard as these folks are working, I think they deserve a 2-week vacation, you know, an opportunity to, and under this, they're going to feel very comfortable and confident. To be able to go home, and maybe those days, whether it's just over 2 weeks, maybe it's for a birth of a child or grandchild. Maybe it's for a wedding. Maybe it's for a graduation. Maybe it's for a funeral. You know, it's family time. And so this really is, I think, very consistent with what our producers need, but it's also, I think, what, you know, these workers need as well.
0: Okay. All right. So we've got the year-round access, which the dairies were really looking for, longer contracts. Talk to me about the wage stability that it brings in.
13: Well, we make it more bottom line as we control costs. You know, we place guardrails on wage rate changes each year. You know, maximum increase of 3.25%. And a maximum decrease by no more than 1.5%. So, the idea is to get the wage under control. What we saw under the last administration has really made H-2A unaffordable. You know, when H-2A was first created, a lot of farmers talked about, now again, this was when Ronald Reagan was president of the United States, these farmers talked about how the H-2A program saved them from bankruptcy. And today, many of those same farmers are saying that the inflated costs of HEA are the reason that they are experiencing bankruptcy.
0: Yep.
13: So we really try to wrap our arms around controlling costs with what we put forward.
0: Good, good, good, good. What will workers that qualify, what will they need to do to gain access to an H-2A visa?
13: Well, the farmers talked about how the H-2A program saved them from bankruptcy. And today, many of those same farmers are saying that the inflated costs of HEA are the reason that they are experiencing bankruptcy.
0: Yep.
13: So we really try to wrap our arms around controlling costs with what we put forward.
0: Good, good, good, good. What will workers that qualify, what will they need to do to gain access to an H-2A visa?
13: Well, they'll obviously need to apply for it. If someone's here working already, they're going to have to basically pass a background check. They're going to have to show that they've worked in agriculture at least 180 days over the past 2 years, because we want folks that are, you know, that have that agriculture experience. And they're going to have to check the box, you know, when they apply for the H-2A program, satisfy all the requirements. And Chip, you touched on this. This is not a pathway to citizenship. There is no pathway within this. You know, this is a temporary non-immigrant visa. So a non-immigrant temporary visa, worker visa. And I think this is what our country needs in terms of getting out from under where we're at today. I think farmers work real hard to try to make sure that people are legal when they hire them.
0: Yeah.
13: But there's a whole cottage industry on fake Social Security numbers and fake IDs. This is really a solution to address a tremendous problem in terms of illegal workers that are here in our country. You know, after 3 years, these folks are going to they have to stay in agriculure, and they're going to have to go home and then reapply. And so this is maybe not an overnight solution, but this is a real solution to be able to address food security, because without workforce, we have food insecurity. With

0: food insecurity, we have national insecurity.
1: That's right. That's exactly right. Now, you look at the history here in 2013, according to the notes from the from your committee, there were 100,000 visa requests for the H-2A. In 2025, that was up to 400,000. If they are all going to require background checked, one-on-one, in-person interviews, is that going to be done at checkpoints? Are we geared up? Is Homeland Security and the State Department geared up to handle that?
0: I think so. I think the resources are there to get this done. I mean, we create an online portal, so we absolutely have streamlined the program. We make a centralized online platform for employers and employees to interact with government agencies and a one-stop shop. So we're doing things in a much more efficient, smarter way to be able to accomplish that. And just to speak to the need, because the statistics that you shared, Chip, just shows you the difference. When H-2A was created, it was there to supplement the American workforce, right? I think even when you go into the mid-90s, there was the number that was there. And H-2A at that point was still supplementing what was largely an American workforce. 2025, where you had over 400,000 positions, we only had 182 American citizens apply for those positions.
1: Wow.
0: Because you have to advertise that. You know, if there is an American citizen that is out there, they have to be hired. They get first priority over a, over somebody that's here on a temporary visa program. But the sad fact is that American citizens just don't want to do this type of work. It pays well, but it's hard work. You know, it's, you know, one time during harvest season, you know, especially in August, we'd have a lot of high school kids that would seek these positions. And that's just not the case today. So the reality is this, our country will have to import. Now, we'll either import our food supply or we're going to import our workforce.
1: Right. Right. Okay. Excellent point. Excellent point. Yeah. We've only got about a minute left here. This has got to go through the Judiciary Committee. What has Jim Jordan, chair of that committee, what has the conversation been like with Representative Jordan?
0: Well, I mean, it's, you know, I don't want to put words in Chairman Jordan's mouth. He's a good friend of mine. We're fellow wrestlers. He's doing a great job. I'm very optimistic. I think this is, I think a point that I know that he likes is how we've unified the agriculture industry. I'll share with you some breaking news up to this point. I've been talking about how over 400 ag organizations have endorsed the bill. We're over 500 now. And it's growing. The opposition really is that's out there is based on just biases and misinformation. You know, I wish we could get American workers to fill these jobs, but that is not reality today. And we should legislate to reality, not to emotion.
1: Perfect. Chairman Thompson, thank you so much. You've been very generous with your time.
0: My pleasure, Chip. Thanks so much.
1: All right, that is Chairman Glenn Thompson from Pennsylvania, chairman, of course, of the House Ag Committee. We'll be right back with more AgriTalk in a moment.
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1: Joining us now, Pro Farmer economist Lane Acree. Lane, a little bit of pressure on corn and soybeans here today. What's going on there?
7: Yeah, just seeing a little bit of profit taking. We're pulling back just below those recent highs, and it looks like we're consolidating in a bull flag formation on the daily bar chart. So it's good to have some consolidation in the market. We don't want it to go straight up and become unsustainable, so we're seeing that a bit today, and it's been fairly limited. Right now, we've got beef corn down 3.25 at 460. November beans down 3.25 at 1190.

0: hunting for that 200-day moving average in August FAT. Right now we're down 265, just north of 232. August feeders down 490 at 349.50. Heavy selling there as well, and that's been what's seeing a little bit more strength more recently. Hogs, meanwhile, were kind of mixed. The front end of the market seeing a little bit of a bid up 35 at 98.45 in that August contract, while the deferreds are under a little bit of pressure. Nothing to call home about. We still got an uptrend alive in hogs.
1: Excellent. Thank you, Lane. 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
3: 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Grain trade is mixed today with the most recent crop progress report weighing on corn and soybeans this morning. Corn conditions improved last week to 68% good to excellent. And also adding to the bearish tone, Brazil's corn production estimate was raised another 3.7 million metric tons. Soybean conditions improved to 65% good to excellent, and traders are still watching for more soybean purchases from China. Last week, they bought close to 1 million metric tons, though China is still buying record amounts of Brazilian beans. And wheat futures are slightly higher this morning with some support from crude oil, which is around $80 a barrel. And both live and feeder cattle futures are lower as the market continues its downward trend in the face of falling seasonal demand. Yesterday's choice cuts dropped $7.07. September corn is down 4.5 at 436.5. December down 4.5 at 458.75. August soybeans down 7.75 at 1189. November down 5.75 at 1189. September Chicago wheat is up 4.25 at 639.5. December up 3.5 at 654. September KC wheat up 5.5 at 671.75. December up a nickel at 686.25. August soybean meal down 120 at 316. August bean oil down 62 at 72.20. August live cattle are down 222 at 232.50. October down $2 at 228.62. August feeders down 417 at 350.17, September down 407 at 346.75, and August lean hogs up 32 at 98.42 here on the Rural Radio Network.
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7: 4 to 6 inches.
1: Man, oh man, you got to watch out for the localized flooding under those kinds of conditions, don't you?
7: Watch for snakes and crocodiles.
1: And sharks! when you're dealing with that much rain down there, holy smoke. What does all that mean for the Midwest here over the next 10, 15 days?
7: Well, it's dry, and I think the moisture flow does open up next week east of the Mississippi, but not so much to the west. The ridge does retract westward. It does open up a corridor for showers, but I think we're a bit rain starved as the northwesterly flow hunts for moisture as it makes its way through the corn belt. And so therefore you end up with more isolated scattered shower activity across the Dakotas and Iowa, and then picks up a little better moisture field once it crosses the Mississippi. So still scattered, but hit and miss showers, but better coverage in Illinois, Indiana, and Ohio for week two. But we're in dry down mode now. We have not had much in the way of consistently dry conditions over the past 30 days, especially coming out of June across the corn.

0: Belt. And that's changing. Yeah, we're seeing some flash drought conditions in about 15% of the belt right now. And that intersects with an area that's seeing temperatures, pushing upper 90s near 100 here this week. And it's the first time we're really testing the genetics in a while to see how well they can perform at what should be threshold temperatures, at which historically pollination has failed when max temperatures breach 97 degrees.
1: Is your dividing line on the moisture, is it the Mississippi River between east
0: Somewhere
1: and
0: between
1: west?
0: the I-35 corridor and Mississippi River,
1: Okay.
0: westward, it's a little fuzzy, but in that region.
1: Gotcha. Okay. Like you said, we're testing the new genetics out there, maybe the first time in quite some time. What about the overnight lows, Kevin? That's one thing that we have to keep a close eye on because corn needs a chance to rest at night and takes temperatures under 70 degrees. We're not going to get that in some spots.
0: It is going to exhaust some of the energy out of the plants in that nighttime respiration. That's the genetics have changed for that too, to lessen the blow for consistent nighttime temperatures. And in the mid-90s, you would see the stalks getting cannibalized, or not getting cannibalized under warm nights. And under these warm nights now, the stalks do get cannibalized to keep the moisture flow and keep the grain fill going, even under a high nighttime respiration rates. Last year, we had a lot of nights in the Eastern Belt with above 70 degrees, and according to the USDA estimates, it hardly did any damage. But according to us agronomists, it did. So.
1: What do you anticipate here over the next 10 days? Stress levels are going to climb on this corn crop.
0: Well, it's pretty high this week, and there's areas that are lacking soil moisture in western Iowa, southeastern South Dakota, eastern Nebraska in particular is a region that's short of moisture with these very hot temperatures. And so while the temperatures ease up after Friday or Saturday in the western belt, dropping back into the 80s, there still is not a lot of moisture, and so the moisture deficits are going to build. Generally speaking, there'll be a few pockets of wetter, but mostly drier conditions west in the western Corn Belt and Plain states, and that leads us to the next issue: what happens if and when the ridge comes back in early August?
1: What is the outlook into August?
0: Well, there are some indications that we could see a repeat of a ridge returning eastward sometime in the first 10 to 15 days of August. In an area now that would be devoid of good soil moisture, particularly the Western Belt, reminds me a little bit of 2003. You may remember that year where the soybean crop didn't fare well. So we're seeing some shades of 2003 in this scenario at this point, with crop conditions today looking okay, but 30 days from now, you ra raise the moisture def increase the moisture deficits, and even with modestly warm temperatures, we can see some heavy losses to soybean yields.
1: I was going to ask you if you were using an analog year, and is 2003 the best one?
0: Today it might be, but that got really extreme in August. I don't want to go out on that limb. We had 80 to 90% of the belt was dry by the middle of August. I don't expect it to be quite that dry, but maybe 50% of the belt would be dry. So that's why I say that it's shades of 2003, not an absolute.
1: And then in August of 2003, I think there at the Waterloo Airport, I think we had like 0.2 inch of rain in August. It was a tough situation, no doubt.
0: Yeah, I do
1: No doubt.
0: think second half August is going to turn wetter again, but that first half of August is going to could be rough.
1: Let's go. What is the ENSO status right now, Kevin?
0: It's a strong El Nino. It's reached strong El Nino status, and it's continuing to strengthen. And it's just going to become a more dominant player. The immediate impacts in the U.S. are not, are going to be felt, not immediately. There is an influence, but it's mixed with some other signals, like the Pacific Ocean temperatures off the west coast of the U.S. But the fall period typically brings wetter conditions for harvest. The harvest window in October, November, we start to turn wetter. But with the negative Pacific decadal oscillation, it's an unusual situation, actually, that we rarely see a strong El Nino with what's called a negative Pacific decadal oscillation, and that's with the cooler waters off the west coast. And so we may see a little bit different flavor of this El Nino impact. So briefly wetter, not totally wet harvest conditions. But, okay. So that might be an optimistic view that we won't see a long slog with this harvest window.
1: Good, good. What might it mean for the South American growing season?
0: It could be extreme. Out of the gate, the most significant impacts are going to be Ocnovdis. Poor rainy starts of the rains in center west region. You could see the soybean crop off 10 million metric tons pretty quickly by Christmas time in Mato Grosso and Goiás being the hardest hit. Same time, we typically expect moist, favorable conditions in Argentina and Rio Grande do Sul, but in this case, it may turn out to be exceptionally wet. So we have the opposite problem in Argentina, getting the crop planted and the wheat crop that's in there, you know, being ruined by the wet conditions. So I see the two extremes playing out here as being a really challenging growing season ahead for both ends here, Brazil and Argentina.
1: Yeah. Well, that sounds like an influence on our markets as we get into the South American season. That is for sure. Europe, any relief?
0: There's temperature relief, but no rain relief. This is a disaster, something that's unprecedented in for France. Half a corn crop, half a corn crop in Hungary, which is not unusual for them. But you're taking what was close to 60 million metric corn crop down to 45 million metric tons. So that's a heavy loss, and we may start to involve more of the Black Sea region. Towards the end of the month, it could shave off some corn production out of Ukraine and Russia.
1: Okay. Wow. Wow. Any other spots that you're watching around the world? Real quick, we got about 45.
0: India, disaster. We have two negative rainfall signals for India. This is going to be a food security problem for them. Good news is that they had a big wheat crop. Bad news is that anything that got planted here the last month is in trouble.
1: Wow. I don't know if I've had a conversation with you ever when you have used the word disaster as many times as you did. This is an extreme year, isn't it?
0: Yes, it will be. And the markets are sleepwalking right now.
1: It does seem that way. Kevin, it is always a pleasure to talk with you. Thank you so much.
0: Great. Thank you, Chip. Talk to you again soon.
1: All right. You bet. Kevin Marcus, Marcus Weather Consulting. Wow, wow, wow, wow, wow. Sleepwalking. That's a good way to describe it. I'm going to put some thoughts on that. A couple of thoughts on the labor issues. We'll be right back with AgriTalk in a moment. Wow.
2: I'm Pete Ricketts, candidate for Senate, and I approve this message.
3: Everything about Democrat Dan Osborne is fake.
4: Osborne says he's independent, but he's endorsed by the Democrat machine. Osborne admitted he'd give Democrats control of the Senate.
3: Dan Osborne said he'd have been the deciding vote to tax our tips, overtime, and Social Security,
4: taking thousands out of our pockets. 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Just listen.
5: A clear path and a streamline to citizenship. Just give him a damn Social Security card already.
3: Dan Osborne claims he's for the working man, but Osborne and his wife paid themselves hundreds of thousands of dollars through shady Wyoming companies they control, skirting election laws.
4: Osborne and his family have pocketed nearly $500,000 already.
3: And you know, some of that money was raised with a man who allegedly trafficked young girls for Jeffrey Epstein.
4: Gross. Don't be fooled by fake Dan Osborne.
3: Paid for by Pete Ricketts for Senate.
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1: Joining me now, Dr. Keith A. Bryan, Technical Service Specialist at Novo Nessus. Keith, what challenges do farmers experience when they harvest crops for silage?
10: Well, they'll typically experience any number of challenges. I mean, there's obviously weather challenges that we can't control. Sometimes they'll have mechanical challenges. But more often, crop-related challenges would include something like missing their target maturity or not being able to harvest it at the ideal time, and therefore the crop gets a little bit drier on them. And because of that, then they can have yeast and mold proliferation or an abundance of spoiled feed once they ensile it and go to feed it out.
1: All right. So that's where inoculants come in, right? Talk to me about silage inoculants. What do they bring to the table?
10: Well, first of all, science-based, research-proven silage inoculants combine a variety of strains of bacteria, and they basically drive the fermentation process in the direction that we would like it to go, with the ultimate goal of preserving as many of the nutrients in that particular crop as possible to make it the most nutrient-dense feed for either growing beef cattle or lactating dairy cows.
1: Silosolve FC is one of those inoculants that can be used in all crops and in all conditions. Keith, where can listeners go for more information?
10: They can go to our website, novonessus.com. We have a variety of local distributors and dealers, and there's a variety of sources of information out there, including my technical service colleagues as well as our key account managers scattered across the U.S.
1: Thank you, Keith. That is Dr. Keith A. Bryan, Technical Service Specialist at Novo Nessus.
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1: 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Of course, we invite you to also stick around for the Crop Tour finale. That is that night right there in Rochester at the Mayo Civic Center. So looking forward to it. Hope to see you there. Would love to see you there. man, in conversation there with Kevin Marcus, Marcus Weather Consulting, the France is a disaster. India is a disaster. Look at the concern that he shared over the upcoming growing season in Brazil for dry reasons, Argentina for wet reasons, the influence that it is having on the 2026 growing season, the current growing season here in the U.S., that line somewhere in the eastern part of Iowa, dividing east from west, and east, better chance for rains here over the next, you know, give it another 10 days, then we should start to see some rains develop in the eastern Corn Belt. West, we continue to dry out soils. And the temperatures may be a little cooler, but if you don't get the relief from the moisture, you're just setting the stage for what could be the return of the high in early August, and the return of the high means higher temperatures and above normal temperatures. So the setup that we're looking at here is really quite interesting. And Kevin said it. I mean, sleepwalking through this weather forecast might be one way to describe what's going on in the corn and the soybean markets right now. Whistling through the graveyard might be another. Trying to ignore the what seems to be a growing consensus that we are headed for some stressful or much less than ideal growing conditions in some areas of the Corn Belt here this year. So I've been doing some analysis on how much of a change does it take to really make a difference in the outlook for corn prices. Right now, we are looking at, according to USDA's July supply and demand report that was out on Friday, we are looking at a 16 billion bushel corn crop out there. That's at 183, and I mean 16.0 billion bushel corn crop. And that is at the June 30 harvested acreage estimate and a national average corn yield of 183 bushels per acre. Now, I'm not going to talk specifics on carryovers, but I will get into a little bit of specifics on stocks-to-use ratios. The current stocks-to-use ratio comes in at about 11.2%. Now, you take just two bushel off the national average yield. You trim about 175 million bushels off the supply side of the balance sheet. So you think, all right, but they can trim more from the demand side, and not all of that comes off of carryover. Well, compared to the current marketing year, total use for the new crop marketing year, the 26-27 marketing year, is already down 325 million bushels. So the cutting, and the reason that they've done that is because we lost all the acres compared to a year ago. So our crop drops from 17 billion to 16 billion because of acres and three bushels down on yield. But if you lose the acres and two more bushels, you cut another 175 million bushels off the supply side. Let's say that they take their demand drop from 325 to 375, your stocks to use ratio drops 10%. 10% is not a bearish stocks to use ratio. And that's why when I look at the national average on farm cash corn price projection of $4.40, $4.40 under a 10% stocks to use ratio doesn't make a lot of sense to me. You got to be closer to $5 on that number than to $4.40. Now, of course, that is anticipating some changes that might have to be made going forward. But Kevin did a Kevin is an old agronomist. The guy's got agronomic training like crazy, and he's a good one. There is no question about that. So he was very quick, and he mentioned it more than once to emphasize his point. We're dealing with a different plant now than what we did in the mid-1990s. Because as he was talking about this, I wonder what kind of an analog year he was going to go to, because there was some hints of 1995 in all of this, in all of this conversation. But he went to 2003. Now, I believe 2003, I got to go back and check my notes to be sure on this, but I believe 2003 was also the aphid year on soybeans. That was the first year that we had the soybean aphids, and the aphids probably took more bushels than what the weather did. But the weather is what made it possible for those aphids to come in the way that they did. So, boy, get ready. You might be doing battle with soybean aphids towards the end of July, early, you know, middle part of August. We're going to have to watch that situation very, very closely. Thank you so much for listening this morning. Come back this afternoon. Michelle Rook has a conversation with Dan Bossi and another weather conversation with Drew Lerner. Tomorrow morning, we've got a farmer forum. Jack Lavers from California talking about wolves here on AgriTalk.
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23: ABC News, I'm Brian Clark. Supreme Court Justices Elena Kagan and Amy Coney Barrett are testifying on Capitol Hill. They're asking Congress for more money for Supreme Court security. Justice Barrett said his threats got more intense around the time of the leak in the Dobbs decision.
24: My security detail sent me home with a bulletproof vest, and I carried it into my house, put it into my bedroom, dropped it down on a table, turned around, and my 12-year-old son was standing in the doorway of my bedroom. And he wanted to know what it was and why I had it, and I didn't know how to respond.
23: ICE agents have been ordered to temporarily stop conducting vehicle stops after two deadly shootings in the last week. Multiple sources tell ABC News this is temporary to allow for new training and that officers will still conduct vehicle stops involving the most violent people. President Trump dropped his demand that countries reimburse the U.S. for protecting cargo going through the Strait of Hormuz, saying countries would instead make trade and investment deals with the U.S. This is ABC News. The number of cyclosporiasis cases in Michigan has surpassed 2,600. Health officials say lettuce or salad greens could be the source. The intestinal illness that's caused by a parasite is difficult to trace, and ABC medical correspondent Dr. Darian Sutton explains why.
0: When you look at the evidence, one factor is that this is likely being shipped from an area that's endemic with this parasite. The warmer temperatures allow it to survive on that transport, and that lands on our dinner tables. Right now, Michigan, their numbers are 50 times their annual typical rate. The incubation period for this infection is about 2 weeks. Remembering what you had for dinner or breakfast or even lunch the day before is difficult, let alone the week before.
23: Chipotle is expanding to a new but familiar destination. The Mexican food chain is opening its first location in Mexico, saying it's doing so with deep respect for Mexico's culinary heritage. Its first location will be in Monterrey near the Texas border, a Mexico City restaurant scheduled to open next year. I'm Brian Clark, ABC News.
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30: There's nothing new under the sun for western Nebraska and eastern Wyoming here in the days ahead. We still have a huge, dominant high-pressure ridge in the central United States. Just to the west and just underneath this high-pressure ridge is some very stable air that will really avoid the opportunity for showers and thunderstorms to develop. It just can't happen under this high-pressure ridge. Breezy, sometimes gusty southeast winds will continue in this pattern. We're likely in this through probably Saturday. Now, beyond Saturday, as we get into the end of the weekend and early next week, the monsoonal moisture, which is moving as slow as molasses, will finally begin to arrive. And late in the weekend and early next week is when we'll start talking about thunderstorms again.
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30: Here's your forecast from the Platte Valley Bank Weather Center. It's more of the same. Sunny to partly sunny, breezy, and hot. Temperature readings will again be very, very warm and under a heat advisory through midnight Wednesday night. Temperatures will be mid-90s today, mid-90s tomorrow. Temperatures will be in those 90s, probably right on through the weekend. Breezy and sometimes gusty southeast winds of 15 to 35 miles an hour. Nights in the 60s, late in the weekend and early next week is when thunderstorm chances may return.
8: Thank you, Gary, and good morning. United Way of Western Nebraska is once again asking the community to help students head back to school prepared through its annual Stuff the Bus School Supply Drive. The campaign runs July 15th through the 31st, collecting school items for local children whose families need assistance. Campaign and Community Impact Coordinator Jesse Lopez says there's two ways in which you can help.
10: Monetary donations, obviously, is a good thing to help us buy the supplies, and then the supplies themselves always, are good to give. So, the stuff that we're looking for is just your basic school supplies, pencils, markers, the notebooks, like one subject notebooks, glue sticks, all the stuff that they use in elementary school. So the stuff you buy your kids for school, or it's even some of the scientific calculators they have for the middle school kids. That's the kind of stuff we're looking for.
8: Every $25 donation provides one child with the supplies needed to start the school year ready to learn, with all the monetary donations going directly towards purchasing school supplies. Donation bins are located in Alliance, Gehring, Scottsbluff, and Sydney, and a full list of locations can be discovered by finding this story on our website at kneb.com. Voters in the city of Kimball will be asked to consider a half-cent increase in their sales tax come November. Last week, the Kimball City Council approved the required economic development plan, as well as a resolution to place the LB 840 sales tax question before voters in the general election. During discussion on the plan, City Attorney Matt Terman was asked whether specific performance metrics should be added directly to the plan by the council, or whether it was better left to the new LB 840 Loan Application Committee.
11: So we have language in there, leaving it open to the committee to put in place any additional guidelines that they want to.
12: Cool.
11: And so I think that might be a wise way to go.
8: The votes approving the economic development plan and the resolution to submit the sales tax increase question to voters both passed unanimously. A pretrial hearing has been set for next week in Scottsbluff County Court for a woman facing four counts of abandoned or neglect of an animal after three dogs and a duck were rescued from horrific living conditions. Earlier this year, 68-year-old Ann Leach was arrested after Scottsbluff police were dispatched to her home on 14th Avenue to investigate and found three emaciated dogs and a lethargic duck locked inside the home. Officers say the floor was littered with feces, some areas with nearly half a foot, no visible drinking water for the animals, and trash all throughout the house. Court records show that Leach is pushing for a jury trial, which could be set following the July 21st pretrial hearing. A felony charge of reckless motor vehicle homicide has been dismissed against a Bridgeport man involved in a deadly incident in April at the Bridgeport State Recreation Area. 53-year-old Jason Parker was arrested after Morrill County deputies were dispatched to River Road and found 53-year-old Maria Lewis laying on the side of the road with a critical head injury. Through the course of investigation, it was revealed that Parker was driving the two in an RV with the doors open, and following an altercation, Lewis jumped from the moving vehicle. In June, Judge Paul West issued a four-page ruling, noting the state did not meet its burden to show probable cause that Parker committed a felony charge of motor vehicle homicide based on a violation of willful reckless driving. Charges of DUI first offense and first offense willful reckless driving still stand, and an August 5th status hearing is set for Morrill County Court. The Nebraska Attorney General's Office is actively investigating dozens of health licensure cases at any given time. Attorney General Mike Hilger says a dedicated health licensure team reviews complaints involving licensed medical professionals and takes action when public safety is at risk.
9: And the entity that is obligated to go and enforce the law, enforce the rules, is the Attorney General's Office. We have a whole team in our health licensure group, and they investigate these, and they take disciplinary action where needed and revoke licenses or work with the relevant department, health board, to be able to revoke licenses of these health professionals. So those are two instances, but we're working on dozens of cases at any one time.
8: Hilger says the enforcement work is a critical part of the Attorney General's mission to protect Nebraskans and maintain public confidence in licensed healthcare professionals. The Nebraska Attorney General's office recently announced disciplinary action against a massage therapist following multiple allegations of professional misconduct involving clients and the filing of a disciplinary action against an orthopedic surgeon accused of sexual harassment. Both of those are from Lincoln. Make sure you download the KNEB Storm Center weather app presented by Viera Wireless. It'll give you detailed hourly forecasts, up to 15-day outlooks, radar, app-exclusive videos, and more. 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
14: And good morning from KNEB. Need to backtrack just a little bit, take care of some earlier unfinished business.
15: Here's your forecast from the Platte Valley Bank Weather Center. It's more of the same. Sunny to partly sunny, breezy, and hot. Temperature readings will again be very, very warm and under a heat advisory through midnight Wednesday night. Temperatures will be mid-90s today, mid-90s tomorrow. Temperatures will be in those 90s, probably right on through the weekend. Breezy and sometimes gusty southeast winds of 15 to 35 miles an hour. Nights in the 60s, late in the weekend and early next week is when thunderstorm chances may return.
14: And right now in Scott Bluff, sunny skies, clear skies, with a southeast wind at 10 miles per hour. The temperature at KNEB now is at 81 degrees. Our humidity at 45%, the barometer falling from 30.2. Our high temperature here in Scottsbluff yesterday topped out at 97 degrees, pretty close to today's forecasted high of 96 degrees. The average high for this date is 91 degrees with a record high of 105. That 105 was recorded back in 1931. Our average low temperature is 60, with a record low of 44 degrees, that in 1943. Sun sets this evening at 8:28, and sunrise tomorrow is at 5:33. Checking some area temperatures this morning, Alliance at 83, Chadron now at 88 degrees. In Kimball, they report 83, North Platte at 83, in McCook 82, and Ogallala 84, in Valentine 86, Broken Bow at 80, Grand Island at 82. Other regional temperatures in this morning, now in Cheyenne 71, Laramie at 74, it's 77 in Torrington, and 76 in Rock Springs. And now in Gillette, 83 degrees, Sheridan at 80, and Casper, 77, Douglas now at 79. Again, here in Scotts Bluff, the barometric pressure is at 30.2, and that is falling. The humidity at 45%, southeast winds now at 10, a sunny, clear sky, and we have 81 degrees at KNEB.
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17: Good morning, I'm Lacey Shippey from the Rural Radio Network, and it's time to take a look at our midday livestock trade with livestock market analyst Kyle Bumstead. And Kyle, it's an ugly day in the cattle market. Tell me what you're making of trade out there.
18: That's right. It is another ugly day here in this cattle complex. First off, let's start out with this feeder cattle index here. Going to be down $2 here to 370.5 when the Merck updates it later. Daily average of 363.63 on 4,491 heads. So pretty ugly daily number there. We're going to see some big moves in that index here, given what we saw here on last week's cash sales. So don't be surprised if we see some more down here in this feeder cattle index here based off just some of those big numbers coming off from last week. But from a technical standpoint here, we're sitting here at 348.80. Our low has been 348.45. Been going down, making a new low, and then it'll float $1 to $2 off its lows and then come back, and then it'll go back and make a new low on the day. On the live cattle side of things here, August live cattle down 310 here at 231.65. We've heard there's some auctions here in the north that are a little bit what we saw here on last week's cash sales. So don't be surprised if we see some more down here in this feeder cattle index here based off just some of those big numbers coming off from last week. But from a technical standpoint here, we're sitting here at 348.80. Our low has been 348.45. Been going down, making a new low, and then it'll float $1 to $2 off its lows and then come back, and then it'll go back and make a new low on the day. On the live cattle side of things here, August live cattle down 310 here at 231.65. We've heard there's some auctions here in the north that are a little bit softer than last week. Have not seen any bids or offers here from the major packers. So box beef here today at midday was down a penny here on the choice and up, down a penny on the choice and up 70 cents on the select. 51 loads in that count here. Futures are, you know, these live cattle futures here are still at a pretty serious discount to the cash cattle again. But, you know, if these packers are bidding $5 to $6 lower again this week, $11.83 level won't look extreme anymore. It's kind of the same thing that happened here last week. So we're still, like I said, waiting on those bids. Box beef maybe to stabilize here, hopefully, but I'm not sure that we're going to see that just yet here as we get into the month of August here. I know we still got a couple weeks yet, but last year we did try to bounce this thing, but it didn't do it. So hopefully one of these days we can, you know, try to see a turnaround, but we are seeing a little bit of bull spreading going on here in the futures. The September feeders, while they're down 522, the Octobers are down 547. So we're seeing a little bit of bull spreading. Same thing with the August. August down 507, September down 522.
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0: Grain trade is still mixed here today as corn and soybeans continue to trade lower while wheat markets are extending their gains here mid-session. Corn and soybeans both saw some better than expected crop condition ratings, which pushed futures lower overnight, and we're seeing that pressure spill over into today. The weather for the week still looks hot and dry, but the extreme temperatures have moderated a bit into next week, so the concerns about crop stress have been eased for now, and wheat futures are pulling ahead as buying interest has picked up to make the reversal off the overnight lows. Spring wheat conditions were 58% good to excellent, which was up 1 point, but the poor to very poor crop rose 7 points last week to 10%. September corn is down 3.25 at 437.75. December down 3.5 at 459.75. August soybeans are down 5.25 at 1191.5. November down 3 at 1191.75. September Chicago wheat is up 9.5 at 644.75. December up 8.5 at 659. September Kansas City wheat up 8.25 at 674.5. December up 7.75 at 689. August live cattle are down 282 at 231.90. October down 260 at 228.02. August feeders down 467 at 349.77. September down 472 at 346.10. And August lean hogs are up 7 cents at 98.17. October down 52 at 83.75. 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
5: 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We'll start with Legion Baseball, the B7 Juniors Area Tournament in McCook. The host, McCook, eliminating Gearing BNC Steel yesterday with an 11-3 win. BNC Steel finish up 1-2 at the area tournament, and they end their season with a record of 13-11. It'll be Alliance playing McCook tonight for the B7 Juniors Area title. First pitch listed for 5 o'clock Central Time. Also for juniors this week, the Wesco Express hosting the A7 Juniors Tournament at Cleveland Field. And while the bracket hasn't been finalized yet, the Express will play at 7 o'clock on Friday night in their tournament opener. Both the juniors and seniors A7 tournament bracket should be released tomorrow. The Wesco Zephyrs, they'll be in Grand Island for their postseason tournament starting on Friday. For Gehring Platte Valley Companies, they're set to travel to play a doubleheader at Laramie tomorrow, and we'll have those games on KMOR 93.3 with Jeff Kelly. Over at Oregon Trail Park Stadium last night, the Pioneers hosting the Outlaws. The Pios had the offense working in the early innings.
6: Payoff pitch, that one is launched into center field. Morello moving back on it, still going back. He's at the track, it's at the wall, and that one is gone. Jacob Solis goes deep again, second straight game, and the Pioneers extend their lead 4-0.
5: Lucas Macklin, the call on KNEB. That was in the third inning for the Pioneers. They'd score another in that frame to go in front 5-0, and they go on to beat the Outlaws 8-2. Solis finished with the homer, two hits and three RBI. Deshaun Harvey, a home run. Cam Meyer, seven innings, seven strikeouts, the complete game win. Carter Reisig on the opposite side of things, the loss on the mound for the Outlaws. He drops to 4-1. Reisig did strike out eight, walked no one, and allowed nine hits. Tonight for the Pioneers, they'll visit Morgan County, and note the start time. We'll have the broadcast on KNEB right here late this afternoon at 3:50. First pitch today at 4:05. The 308 United softball program with another successful summer. That includes the 14U team that just won the Colorado State Tournament title. Head coach Dan Fox saw his team play in nine tournaments, reach eight championship games, and win five summer championships, including this past weekend in Colorado.
7: We actually lost a game on Saturday, so there was one wild card spot, and just because we did well the other two games and played pretty good softball all three games, we got the wild card to go into the elite bracket for state, and they take, you know, the top eight teams there, and then you play a double elimination tournament for state, and we won four games on Sunday to win state championship.
5: The 308 United 14U softball team finished the summer at 51-12. The team featuring nine Scotts Bluff girls, two players from Gehring, and one from Banner County. Also locally, the Project 308 Hoopla 3-on-3 basketball event is coming up next Saturday, July 25th. Project organizer Trey Winkler telling me yesterday that the deadline to sign up and get the t-shirt with the sign-up is tomorrow. Visit the website grbball1.com for more information or to get signed up to lock in your spot for the big day of 3-on-3 action coming up next Saturday, July 25th. Tonight, the Major League Baseball All-Star Game in Philadelphia. The Rockies, no surprise, just one All-Star this year, sitting 20 games below 500 with the worst record in the National League. Rockies catcher Hunter Goodman making a second straight appearance at the Midsummer's Classic.
8: Going into the season, I mean, you have a good season and people are going to try and make adjustments, and you kind of got to adjust with that, and to be able to do it twice in a row is pretty cool.
5: So far this year, Goodman 27 home runs. That's tied with Larry Walker for most all-time in franchise history at the All-Star break. Goodman backing up Braves catcher Drake Baldwin tonight. The starting pitchers, the Phillies' Christopher Sanchez for the National League and Toronto's Dylan Cease gets the ball for the AL All-Star game tonight. First pitch at 6 o'clock on Fox. Staying with baseball, Nebraska senior Dylan Carey signed an undrafted free agent contract with the New York Mets on Monday. Carey, the third Husker from this year's squad to continue with a Major League Baseball organization after Ty Horn and Carson Yasa were selected in the third round of the Major League Baseball draft. The Brooks Wallace Award winner earned All-America recognition this past year. Carey receiving first-team honors by College Baseball's Foundation and third-team honors from Perfect Game. That's the latest from the Sports Desk this hour here on the Rural Radio Network. I'm Chris Cottrell.
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17: Degrees in the city, and it's 10:31 at KNEB, and time for a look at the weather.

0: classes will finally begin to arrive, and late in the weekend and early next week is when we'll start talking about thunderstorms again.
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0: Here's your forecast from the Platte Valley Bank Weather Center. It's more of the same. Sunny to partly sunny, breezy, and hot. Temperature readings will again be very, very warm and run under a heat advisory through midnight Wednesday night. Temperatures will be mid-90s today, mid-90s tomorrow. Temperatures will be in those 90s, probably right on through the weekend. Breezy and sometimes gusty southeast winds of 15 to 35 miles an hour. Nights in the 60s, late in the weekend and early next week is when thunderstorm chances may return.
2: We're at 81 degrees here at KNEB. We have a southeast wind at 10. The humidity is at 45%. Barometric pressure is now at 30.2, and that is falling. Our high temperature here in Scottsbluff yesterday topped out at 97 degrees. The average high for the state is 91 with a record high of 105. That 105 recorded back in 1931. Our average low temperature at 60 with a record low of 44. 44 degrees in 1943. Sun sets this evening at 8:28. Sunrise tomorrow at 5:33. Other Nebraska temperatures this morning include at Alliance 83, Chadron at 88, now in Kimball 83, North Platte at 83, in McCook 82 degrees, Valentine now at 86, Broken Bow at 80, and in Grand Island 82. Looking to the west, now in Casper 84 degrees, Douglas at 83, and in Pinedale 82 degrees, in Evanston 78, Laramie at 82, Cheyenne 79, Torrington now at 80, 84 in Pine Bluffs. Again, here in Scottsbluff, the barometric pressure is falling. It's now at 30.2. The humidity stands at 45%. Southeast winds now at 10 miles an hour. And with a clear sunny sky, we have 81 degrees at KNEB. And time now for a look at the morning news headlines. Here from the News Center is Dave Strang.
3: Thank you, Gary, and good morning. United Way of Western Nebraska is once again asking the community to help students head back to school prepared through its annual Stuff the Bus School Supply Drive. 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Campaign and Community Impact Coordinator Jesse Lopez says there's two ways in which you can help.
4: Monetary donations, obviously, is a good thing to help us buy the supplies, and then the supplies themselves always, are good to give. So, the stuff that we're looking for is just your basic school supplies, pencils, markers, the notebooks, like one subject notebooks, glue sticks, all the stuff that they use in elementary school. So the stuff you buy your kids for school, or it's even some of the scientific calculators they have for the middle school kids. That's the kind of stuff we're looking for.
3: Every $25 donation provides one child with the supplies needed to start the school year ready to learn, with all the monetary donations going directly towards purchasing school supplies. Donation bins are located in Alliance, Gehring, Scottsbluff, and Sydney, and a full list of locations can be discovered by finding this story on our website at kneb.com. Voters in the city of Kimball will be asked to consider a half-cent increase in their sales tax come November. Last week, the Kimball City Council approved the required economic development plan, as well as a resolution to place the LB 840 sales tax question before voters in the general election. During discussion on the plan, City Attorney Matt Terman was asked whether specific performance metrics should be added directly to the plan by the council, or whether it was better left to the new LB 840 Loan Application Committee.
5: So we have language in there, leaving it open to the committee to put in place any additional guidelines that they want to.
6: Cool.
5: And so I think that might be a wise

0: Way to go.
1: The votes approving the economic development plan and the resolution to submit the sales tax increase question to voters both passed unanimously. A pretrial hearing has been set for next week in Scottsbluff County Court for a woman facing four counts of abandon or neglect of an animal after three dogs and a duck were rescued from horrific living conditions. Earlier this year, 68-year-old Ann Leach was arrested after Scottsbluff police were dispatched to her home on 14th Avenue to investigate and found three emaciated dogs and a lethargic duck locked inside the home. Officers say the floor was littered with feces, some areas with nearly half a foot, no visible drinking water for the animals, and trash all throughout the house. Court records show that Leach is pushing for a jury trial, which could be set following the July 21st pretrial hearing. A felony charge of reckless motor vehicle homicide has been dismissed against a Bridgeport man involved in a deadly incident in April at the Bridgeport State Recreation Area. 53-year-old Jason Parker was arrested after Morrill County deputies were dispatched to River Road and found 53-year-old Maria Lewis laying on the side of the road with a critical head injury. Through the course of investigation, it was revealed that Parker was driving the two in an RV with the doors open, and following an altercation, Lewis jumped from the moving vehicle. In June, Judge Paul West issued a 4-page ruling, noting the state did not meet its burden to show probable cause that Parker committed a felony charge of motor vehicle homicide based on a violation of willful reckless driving. Charges of DUI first offense and first offense willful reckless driving still stand, and an August 5th status hearing is set for Morrill County Court. The Nebraska Attorney General's Office is actively investigating dozens of health licensure cases at any given time. Attorney General Mike Hilger says a dedicated health licensure team reviews complaints involving licensed medical professionals and takes action when public safety is at risk.
2: And the entity that is obligated to go and enforce the law, enforce the rules, is the Attorney General's Office. We have all team in our health licensure group, and they investigate these. And they take disciplinary action where needed and revoke licenses or work with the relevant department, health board, to be able to revoke licenses of these health professionals. So those are two instances, but we're working on dozens of cases at any one time.
1: Hilger says the enforcement work is a critical part of the Attorney General's mission to protect Nebraskans and maintain public confidence in licensed health care professionals. The Nebraska Attorney General's Office recently announced disciplinary action against a massage therapist following multiple allegations of professional misconduct involving clients and the filing of a disciplinary action against an orthopedic surgeon accused of sexual harassment. Both of those are from Lincoln. Make sure you download the KNEB Storm Center weather app presented by Viera Wireless. It'll give you detailed hourly forecasts, up to 15-day outlooks, radar, app-exclusive videos, and more. 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
4: Agriculture, a significant component of America's 250 years of independence as a nation. If one looks closely, there are historical farms throughout the country that present the legacy of U.S. agriculture during various periods of the country's existence.
5: Well, land was very cheap. There were actually ways to get land even cheaper than that. But putting it into production was very expensive.
6: I'd say a lot of people who come to the farm didn't realize how much this area used to rely and used to be surrounded by agriculture.
7: Development of California agriculture between 1850 and 1950, there were so many waves.
4: I'm Rod Bain, Mike Whitmer of Living History Farms in Iowa, and Tina Schwant and Kyle Biggs of Ardenwood Historical Farm in California are among those joining us as we celebrate 250 years of U.S. agriculture with a look at historical farms in this edition of Agriculture USA. Travel across the land that is the United States of America, and each state features, even recognizes and honors, multi-generational farms. They serve as reminders of the vital role agriculture played and plays in the current and future as a main fabric in America's historical, social, and economic tapestry. Another thread of working farms educating us about the history of farming in our nation is through what we call historical farms, those operating as interactive outdoor history museums. One example, actually several, are provided by Mike Whitmer of Living History Farms of Urbandale, Iowa.
5: We have three agricultural sites, starting with 1700 with the Native Americans, the Iowa tribe. From there, you go on to the 1850 Pioneer Farm, and you finish up at the 1900 horse-powered farm.
4: While a trip to the east side of San Francisco Bay in the community of Fremont, California, brings you to the Ardenwood Historical Farm. As Ardenwood's Tina Schwant explains,
6: we specifically represent the time between 1890 to 1930. We consider ourselves an immersive environment, so we have a lot of historic buildings that are on the National Historic Registry.
4: As one might suspect, glancing at different time periods of working farms in the U.S. brings out contrast and similarities. Whitmer says the contrast of tools and implements over time is sharp. For the Iowa tribe in the 1700s, growing crops in river bottoms,
5: the Native Americans, they didn't have the technology to farm the prairies like the pioneers would later. They didn't have oxen and plows. And with just simple tools like digging sticks and hoes made from a shoulder blade of a bison, they could turn that soil over and plant their corn, beans, and squash.
4: Compare that to starting a farm in the Iowa prairies in the 1850s.
5: Typical crew would be a couple of men, one to drive the oxen and one to work the plow. 6 to 8 oxen. The plow would be pulled by 3 to 4 teams, and then a boy and dog and a pony. And the boy and the pony were taking plowshares back and forth to the local blacksmith to be sharpened. You often had to change plowshares midday so you could keep a sharp one on the plow.
4: Technology also played a role in the development of agriculture across the country. As Kyle Biggs of Ardenwood Historical Farm explains,
7: you really see the transition from livestock and animal draft power to steam traction power into gasoline engines and gas tractors. So you really see one of the most influential times as far as agricultural innovation here.
4: As far as similarities between then and now, perhaps a better description is the more things change, the more things return. Mike Whitmer uses this example.
5: Martin Flynn, who owned most of Living History Farms at one time, in the 1880s and 90s, he was keeping a more balanced, multi-purpose breed. He and some farmers still like the idea of having one cow that can do everything you need.
4: Today, through market conditions and genetics, several cattle producers are again pursuing that all-purpose breed, one valuable in both beef and milk production.
0: Point!
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10: Thank you, Bill. It is Tuesday, July 14th, 2026. Here's what's happening today in America. Passing the seat, address to the nation. ICE involved shooting, and the bison will always win. It's all coming up, and Bill's going to be here with your message of the day. But first, Senator Lindsey Graham passed away on Saturday. It is now up to the governor of South Carolina to pick a replacement for his seat up until the end of his term. Now, Graham's term happens to end this year. He just won his party's primary for re-election just a couple weeks ago. So it's a quick vacancy. There will be a special election in the middle of August to find a new candidate to run in November. But who's going to fill the seat today? The president offered his suggestion. He said, I recommend it to Governor Henry McMaster, Lindsey Graham's wonderful sister, to serve as interim senator from the great state of South Carolina. This would be a fabulous tribute to Lindsey, who loved her dearly. And the governor did just that. Maybe sounds like a weird choice at first until you learn, as I did the other day, that their parents died 15 months from each other when he was 22 and she was just 13. And Lindsey adopted his little sister to make sure that she was taken care of. The governor said Lindsey took care of his little sister in years long departed It is my honor to ask his little sister to finish his work for him now. The president said he will reimpose a naval blockade on Iranian ports and levy new charges on commercial ships crossing the Strait of Hormuz. He said all other countries will have fair and open use of the strait. He said America will become the guardian of the Strait of Hormuz, and that as a matter of fairness, will be reimbursed 20% the cost of cargo through this waterway in exchange for providing safe passage. He said we guarded the strait for 50 years and never got paid for it. We want to be reimbursed for this, for putting our people in danger. The president will be making a speech to the nation Thursday night at 9 o'clock Eastern. ICE was involved in a shooting Bidfur just south of Portland, Maine. A man was in his vehicle when he was fatally shot by officers. Senator King said he was in a vehicle, pulled out in the vehicle, and the term the Secretary of Homeland Security used was weaponized the vehicle, and was shot by an ICE agent. The man who was shot was not the target of the operation, but ICE agents were given a final order for the man they were targeting to be removed from the country. You've seen the video by now of the man at Yellowstone getting tossed in the air by bison. The man was walking with his grandson when the bison charged at him, threw him up in the air. Campers noticed the bison all by itself at a campsite. And the man was walking with his grandson at a relatively reasonable distance. And the bison just took off towards him. They started running around trees to get away. It didn't work. The 65-year-old man will survive. He's had some surgeries. Worth noting, bison are 2,000 pounds. They can run 3 times faster than humans and are unpredictable. I'm Mike Slater from the podcast Politics by Faith. Bill O'Reilly has your message of the day. Next.
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11: Time now for the O'Reilly Update message of the day. On this Tuesday, I'm thinking about affordability. What exactly is that? Well, the Democratic Party believes it will win the midterm elections because essentials in the USA are too expensive. In many cases, that's true. So what's the plan to combat high prices, Dems? More taxes on working people? Progressives love high taxes. Will taking more of our money lead to lower prices? 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What's up, Bernie Sanders and AOC? What is your vision to solve affordability? Because I can't see it. As for the Republican Party, it stands pretty much mute on high prices. With millions of Americans in personal debt right now, country really cannot afford the pipe dreams of the affordability crew or the silence from the GOP. The root cause of unaffordable circumstance is failure to effectively manage your funds or to pursue better job opportunities. The USA is full of money-making options. Wise up, get moving. There you go, Bernie and AOC, a strategy to deal with affordability. Karl Marx wouldn't like it, but it's real life. I'm Bill O'Reilly. I approve the message by writing it. You can reach me, bill@billoreilly.com, bill@billoreilly.com, name in town if you wish to opine. Now let's go to the mail. Tanya, Bill, I don't disagree with your advice about taking responsibility for your own financial stability. What I take issue with is your coverage of high prices, Trump versus Biden. When Biden brought on inflation, you covered it as 100% Biden's fault. You never said Americans who are hurting from inflation are stupid and lazy. But when Trump failed to solve inflation, you were stating it's your own fault. There is a big difference. Number one, I didn't hammer Biden about inflation because it wasn't bad. It's 4%. What I hammered him on was the wasteful spending. Okay? Number two, my comments about your financial responsibility to yourself, Tanya, have nothing to do with Trump and Biden. It's you. It's you. Protect yourself. And there are many, many ways to do it, but people are scared or they're lazy or whatever they may be. Not a political statement. Ralph, concierge member, had to laugh at the anti-capitalist group. Who do you think provides jobs and pays taxes? But the government can do that. That's what Mamdani and AOC and Bernie Sanders want. They want to provide the jobs because that controls you. Now, if you'd like to become a concierge member, you get a transcript of everything I say. So there's no, like, miscommunication. Go to BillO'Reilly.com, just sign up. It's a great program. You get lots of perks. 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You'll get a discount on the book. 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
11: Now the O'Reilly Update brings you something you might not know. 228 years ago today, the U.S. Congress passed one of the most egregious violations of the Constitution in American history. The controversial legislation endangered liberties for everyone living in the USA. Here's the story behind the Sedition Act. On July 14, 1798, Alexander Hamilton and some nationalist politicians took advantage of the public's fear of outsiders. They passed the Alien and Sedition Acts. The legislation targeted new immigrants to America. The period of residency required before foreigners could apply for citizenship was extended from 5 to 14 years. The president gained the power to detain and deport anyone deemed an enemy of the state. Due process went flying out the window. In direct violation of the Constitution's First Amendment, the act also permitted the prosecution of any person who voiced or printed derogatory comments about the government. Said one supporter of the bill, quote, "Liberty of the press and of opinion is calculated to destroy all confidence between man and man," unquote. 14 politicians were ultimately prosecuted under the law, some in prison. Both Thomas Jefferson and James Madison were fierce critics of the legislation, claiming the bill violated the First and Tenth Amendments, which it did. President John Adams threatened to resign if the legislation was not rescinded. Under the incoming administration of Thomas Jefferson, the Sedition Act eventually expired on March 3, 1801. But here's something else you might not know. The law made a brief comeback in the 20th century. President Woodrow Wilson, in conjunction with congressional leaders and some newspapers, passed another Sedition Act in 1918 to silence critics of World War I. Like the original, it was canceled 2 years later. Back in a moment. 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
19: ABC News, I'm Michelle Franzen. At the White House, President Trump hosting Iraq's prime minister for talks. Tensions between the U.S. and Iran, though, at the top of the agenda. Earlier, the president announced he's backing away from his proposed 20% toll for cargo ships in the Strait of Hormuz. In Biddeford, Maine, the man fatally shot yesterday by a federal agent during an immigration operation has been identified. A family friend confirming to ABC station WMTW that Johann Sebastian Guerrero was the victim. ABC's Victor Oquendo is on scene.
20: Maine Senator Angus King saying the 26-year-old was not the intended target.
21: The question is, what did he do with his vehicle? Were officers threatened? Were the threats rising to the level that justified deadly force?
20: King says he was told none of the agents involved were wearing body cameras.
19: Homeland Security Secretary Mark Wayne Mullen directing law enforcement to temporarily halt vehicle stops in Maine. Positive data showing inflation eased in June. This is ABC News. Dangerous flooding affecting some cities and towns in the south. The streets of Hondo, Texas, turning into rivers. Louisiana pummeled with torrential rain, flooding roads.
22: I pulled over safely because there were cars that were stalled.
23: How are we going to get the mommy out?
19: In Georgia, rushing waters trapping a woman in her vehicle, passing motorists helping rescue her from her car.
1: ABC's Kana Whitworth. Hundreds of cases of a parasitic infection commonly linked to contaminated fresh produce now being reported across the U.S. ABC News medical correspondent Dr. Darian Sutton has more on chlorosporiasis.
2: Often it is quick in terms of when it comes. You know what you ate when you get food poisoning, and it's relatively quick in terms of how it resolves, and it typically gets better with hydration and rest. As opposed to this parasitic infection, sometimes it can take 2 weeks for symptoms to develop. It is not contagious. It can sometimes be relapsing. Patients will be there one day and come back the next day, and it typically requires antibiotics.
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30: It's 11:06, 6 minutes past 11. Now at 85 degrees here in the city. Here's a look at our weather forecast.
0: Good afternoon, Scotts Bluff, western Nebraska, and eastern Wyoming. The mercury is definitely red, the skies are blue, and the clouds, well, they're almost non-existent. Blue sky across the board on this Tuesday, with the panhandle already getting deep into the 80s for temps on our way to highs, like yesterday, deep into the 90s. It's a trend that's going to persist as long as that high pressure is intact. The core of it is actually shifting further east towards the Great Lakes and Ohio Valley, and over the next couple of days, that's where the brunt of the hottest temps will be drifting. But still hot enough here at home with no chance for precip, the monsoon still well to the west and well to the north, creating that famous ring of fire that's going to take some time to make its way back into the plains. That should happen by later on this weekend. A portion of that ridge is going to break off and reset itself in the northern Rockies, creating more of a westerly to northwest flow. That should also bring in some subtropical moisture, and storm chances should hopefully pick up early in the work week.
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0: Here's your weather forecast from the Platte Valley Bank Weather Center. Heat advisories and red flag warnings continue through late Wednesday yet, with temperatures midweek in the middle and upper 90s and lows tonight and Wednesday night lower and mid 60s. Sunny days and clear nights. Afternoon winds breezy out of the southwest with some gusts through late day in the 20 to 30 range. Middle and upper 90s for Friday and into the weekend. Some spots might even eclipse 100. Dry to start with maybe a couple thunderstorms on Sunday. Meteorologist Don Watzel, KNEB.
30: Again, we have those sunny, clear skies this morning with an easterly wind at 13 miles an hour. The temperature here at KNEB is at 85. The humidity now at 38%. The barometric pressure is falling, still at 30.19. Other Nebraska temperatures this morning: Alliance now at 87. It's 93 in Chadron. Kimball at 86. North Platte, 86. Down to Cook, 85 degrees, and Valentine, 88, Broken Bow, 83, and Grand Island now at 84. Looking to the west now, in Casper, 84 degrees, Riverton at 84, and Douglas, 83. Further out west in Evanston, 78 degrees, Rock Springs at 81, Laramie now at 82, Cheyenne, 79. Now 84 in Pine Bluffs, and 80 in Torrington. Our high temperature here in Scottsbluff yesterday topped out at 97 degrees. The average high is at 91. The record high for today was set in 1931, and that was 105. The average low at 60, with a record low of 44 in 1943. Sun sets this evening at 8:23, and sunrise tomorrow is at 5:33. Again, here in Scottsbluff, the barometric pressure is falling slightly. Now at 30.19, the humidity of 38%, an easterly wind at 13 miles per hour, a sunny clear sky, 85 degrees here at KNEB. It's 10 minutes past 11 o'clock, and time for a look at the morning news headlines, and here from the News Center is Dave Strang.
4: Thank you, Gary, and good morning. A pretrial hearing has been set for next week in Scottsbluff County Court for a woman facing four counts of abandoned or neglect of an animal after three dogs and a duck were rescued from horrific living conditions. Earlier this year, 68-year-old Ann Leach was arrested after Scottsbluff police were dispatched to her home on 14th Avenue to investigate and found three emaciated dogs and a lethargic duck locked inside the home. Officers say the floor was littered with feces, some areas with nearly half a foot, no visible drinking water for the animals, and trash all throughout the house. Court records show that Leach is pushing for a jury trial, which could be set following the July 21st pretrial hearing. A felony charge of reckless motor vehicle homicide has been dismissed against a Bridgeport man involved in a deadly incident in April at the Bridgeport State Recreation Area. 53-year-old Jason Parker was arrested after Morrill County deputies were dispatched to River Road and found 53-year-old Maria Lewis laying on the side of the road with a critical head injury. Through the course of investigation, it was revealed that Parker was driving the two in an RV with the doors open, and following an altercation, Lewis jumped from the moving vehicle. In June, Judge Paul West issued a 4-page ruling, noting the state did not meet its burden to show probable cause that Parker committed a felony charge of motor vehicle homicide based on a violation of willful reckless driving. Charges of DUI first offense and first offense willful reckless driving still stand, and an August 5th status hearing is set for Morrill County Court. United Way of Western Nebraska is once again asking the community to help students head back to school prepared through its annual Stuff the Bus School Supply Drive. The campaign runs July 15th through the 31st, collecting school items for local children whose families need assistance. Campaign and Community Impact Coordinator Jesse Lopez says there's two ways in which you can help.
5: Monetary donations, obviously, is a good thing to help us buy the supplies, and then the supplies themselves always, are good to give. So, the stuff that we're looking for is just your basic school supplies, pencils, markers, the notebooks, like one subject notebooks, glue sticks, all the stuff that they use in elementary school. So the stuff you buy your kids for school, or even some of the scientific calculators they have for the middle school kids. That's the kind of stuff we're looking for.
4: Every $25 donation provides one child with the supplies needed to start the school year ready to learn, with all the monetary donations going directly towards purchasing school supplies. Donation bins are located in Alliance, Gehring, Scottsbluff, and Sydney, and a full list of locations can be discovered by finding this story on our website at kneb.com. Voters in the city of Kimball will be asked to consider a half-cent increase in their sales tax come November. Last week, the Kimball City Council approved the required economic development plan, as well as a resolution to place the LB 840 sales tax question before voters in the general election. During discussion on the plan, City Attorney Matt Terman was asked whether specific performance metrics should be added directly to the plan by the council, or whether it was better left to the new LB 840 Loan Application Committee.
8: So we have language in there, leaving it open to the committee to put in place any additional guidelines if they want to.
9: Cool.
8: And so I think that might be a wise way to go.
4: The votes approving the economic development plan and the resolution to submit the sales tax increase question to voters both passed unanimously. The Nebraska Attorney General's office is actively investigating dozens of health licensure cases at any given time. Attorney General Mike Hilger says a dedicated health licensure team reviews complaints involving licensed medical professionals and takes action when public safety is at risk.
10: And the entity that is obligated to go and enforce the law, enforce the rules, is the Attorney General's office. We have a whole team in our health licensure group, and they investigate these. And they take disciplinary action where needed and revoke licenses, or work with the relevant department, health board, to be able to revoke licenses of these health professionals. So those are two instances, but we're working on dozens of cases at any one time.
4: Hilger says the enforcement work is a critical part of the Attorney General's mission to protect Nebraskans and maintain public confidence in licensed healthcare professionals. The Nebraska Attorney General's office recently announced disciplinary action against a massage therapist following multiple allegations of professional misconduct involving clients and the filing of a disciplinary action against an orthopedic surgeon accused of sexual harassment. Both of those are from Lincoln. Make sure you download the KNEB Storm Center weather app presented by Viera Wireless. It'll give you detailed hourly forecasts, up to 15-day outlooks, radar, app-exclusive videos, and more. 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
13: 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Corn and soybeans continue to trade lower while wheat markets are making double-digit gains here this afternoon. With better-than-expected crop condition ratings, corn and soybean futures are pushing lower, though they are several cents up off the morning lows. The weather for the week still looks hot and dry, but the extreme temperatures have moderated a bit into next week. Wheat futures are higher with support from the crude oil market as the war with Iran continues again. And spring wheat conditions were 58% good to excellent, which was up 1 point. But the poor to very poor crop rose 7 points last week to 10%. Wheat traders are also watching the developments with the Kerch Strait in Russia, which controls a large portion of the world's wheat supply. And both live and feeder cattle futures are lower as the market continues to liquidate in the face of lower demand. September corn is 2.5 at 438.5. December down 3 at 460.25. August soybeans down 4 at 1192.75. November down 2.75 at 1192. September Chicago wheat up 9.25 at 644.5. December up 8.75 at 659.25. September Kansas City wheat up 10.5 at 676.75. December up a dime at 691.25. August live cattle are down 277 at 231.95. October down 235 at 228.27. August feeders down 487 at 349.47. September down 492 at 345.90. August lean hogs are down 7 cents at 98.02. October down 32 at 83.97. That's a look at your markets here on the Rural Radio Network.
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17: Chris Cottrell back in for an update here at the Sports Desk this hour on the Rural Radio Network. We'll start with baseball locally from last night at Oregon Trail Park Stadium. The Western Nebraska Pioneers had the bats working in the early innings as they took on the Nebraska Outlaws.
18: Payoff pitch, that one is launched into center field. Morello moving back on it, still going back. He's at the track, it's at the wall, and that one is gone. Jacob Solis goes deep again, second straight game, and the Pioneers extend their lead 4-0.
17: That was Lucas Macklin on KNEB. That was in the third inning for the Pioneers. They'd score another in that frame to lead 5-0. They go on to beat the Outlaws 8-2. Solis, you heard the home run there. He ended the night with two hits and three RBI. Deshaun Harvey also played long ball. Cam Meyer, 7 innings on the mound, 7 strikeouts, got the complete game win. On the opposite side of things, Carter Reisig on the bump for the Outlaws took the loss to drop his record to 4-1. Reisig did strike out 8, no walks. He allowed 9 hits. Tonight for the Pioneers, they're visiting Morgan County to play the Wranglers. Note the start time. We'll have the broadcast on KNEB right here late afternoon at 3:50. First pitch today is scheduled for 405. For Legion Baseball, the Gehring BNC Steel Juniors were eliminated yesterday from that B7 Juniors area tournament in McCook as they lost to McCook yesterday 11-3. BNC Steel goes 1-2 at area, and they end their season with a record of 13-11. So tonight it'll be Alliance playing McCook there for the B7 Juniors area title. First pitch listed for 5 o'clock Central Time. Also for juniors this week, the Wesco Express, they'll be hosting the A7 tournament at Cleveland Field. That juniors bracket hasn't been finalized quite yet, but the Express will play at 7 o'clock on Friday night in their tournament opener. Both the juniors and seniors A7 tourney bracket should be released tomorrow. The Wesco Zephyrs, they'll be in Grand Island for their postseason tournament starting on Friday. And for Gehring Platte Valley Companies, they're set for a road doubleheader tomorrow at Laramie, and we'll have those games with Jeff Kelly on KMOR 93.3. The 308 United softball program with another successful summer. That includes their 14U team that just won the Colorado State Tournament title. Head coach Dan Fox saw his team this summer play in 9 tournaments, reach 8 championship games, and win 5 summer titles, including this past weekend in Colorado.
1: We actually lost a game on Saturday, so there was one wild card spot. And just because we did well the other 2 games and played pretty good softball all 3 games, we got the wild card to go into the elite bracket for state. And they take, you know, the top 8 teams there. And then you play a double elimination tournament for state. And we won 4 games on Sunday to win state championship.
17: The 308 United 14U softball team ended the summer with a record of 51-12. The team featured 9 Scotts Bluff girls, 2 players from Gehring, and 1 from Banner County. Also locally, the Project 308 Hoopla 3-on-3 basketball event is coming up next Saturday, July 25th. Project organizer Trey Winkler telling me yesterday that the deadline to sign up and get the t-shirt with the sign-up, that's coming up tomorrow. You can visit the website grbball1.com. That's grbball1.com to get more info or to get signed up to lock in your spot for the big day of 3-on-3 action next Saturday. And tonight, the Major League Baseball All-Star Game. Just 1 Colorado Rockies player participating tonight. That's catcher Hunter Goodman. Major League Baseball All-Star Game scheduled for first pitch at 6 o'clock. TV broadcast tonight on Fox. That's the latest from the Sports Desk. I'm Chris Cottrell.
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30: Well, it's now 11:26, and we're at 85 degrees in Scotts Bluff. Well, on our way to that forecasted high of 97 today. Again, 85 right now. Here's a look at our weather forecast.
0: Good afternoon, Scotts Bluff, Western Nebraska, and Eastern Wyoming. The mercury is definitely red, the skies are blue, and the clouds Well, they're almost non-existent. Blue sky across the board on this Tuesday, with the Panhandle already getting deep into the 80s for temps on our way to highs like yesterday deep into the 90s. It's a trend that's going to persist as long as that high pressure is intact. The core of it is actually shifting further east towards the Great Lakes and Ohio Valley, and over the next couple of days, that's where the brunt of the hottest temps will be drifting. But still hot enough here at home with no chance for precip, the monsoon still well to the west and well to the north, creating that famous ring of fire that's going to take some time to make its way back into the plains. That should happen by later on this weekend. A portion of that ridge is going to break off and reset itself in the northern Rockies, creating more of a westerly to northwest flow that should also bring in some subtropical moisture, and storm chances should hopefully pick up early in the work week.
3: One of life's greatest mysteries has finally been solved.
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0: Here's your weather forecast from the Platte Valley Bank Weather Center. Heat advisories and red flag warnings continue through late Wednesday yet, with temperatures midweek in the middle and upper 90s and lows tonight and Wednesday night lower and mid 60s. Sunny days and clear nights. Afternoon winds breezy out of the southwest with some gusts through late day in the 20 to 30 range. Middle and upper 90s for Friday and into the weekend. Some spots might even eclipse 100. Dry to start with maybe a couple thunderstorms on Sunday. Meteorologist Don Watzel, KNEB.
30: And here in Scottsbluff now, clear sunny skies with an easterly wind at 13, 85 degrees in Scottsbluff. The humidity now at 38%. The barometer is at 30.19, and that is falling. Other temperatures this morning: Alliance at 87, Chadron now at 93. 86 in Kimball, also 86 in North Platte. McCook at 85, and in Valentine 88, Broken Bow 83, Grand Island at 84. And now in Lincoln, 85 degrees. Some other regional temperatures this morning: Casper now at 84, in Douglas 83. Now in Rock Springs, 81, Evanston at 78. Laramie, 82, and in Cheyenne, 79. Pine Bluffs at 84, and 80 degrees at last report out of Torrington. Yesterday's high temperature in Scottsbluff topped out at 97. The average high for this date is 91. It was up to 105 on this date in 1931 for a record high. Our average low temperature at 60 with a record low of 44, that in 1943. Sunsets tonight, 8:23, or make that 8:28, and sunrise tomorrow is at 5:33. Again, here in Scottsbluff, we have a falling barometer, falling slightly, now at 30.19. The relative humidity stands at 38%. We have easterly winds at 13 miles an hour, a sunny sky, 85 degrees at KNEB. Now 11:30 and time for a look at the morning news headlines. Here from the News Center is Dave Strang.
4: Thank you, Gary, and good morning. A pretrial hearing has been set for next week in Scottsbluff County Court for a woman facing four counts of abandon or neglect of an animal after three dogs and a duck were rescued from horrific living conditions. Earlier this year, 68-year-old Ann Leach was arrested after Scottsbluff police were dispatched to her home on 14th Avenue to investigate and found three emaciated dogs and a lethargic duck locked inside the home. Officers say the floor was littered with feces, some areas with nearly half a foot, no visible drinking water for the animals, and trash all throughout the house. Court records show that Leach is pushing for a jury trial, which could be set following the July 21st pretrial hearing. A felony charge of reckless motor vehicle homicide has been dismissed against a Bridgeport man involved in a deadly incident in April at the Bridgeport State Recreation Area. 53-year-old Jason Parker was arrested after Morrill County deputies were dispatched to River Road and found 53-year-old Maria Lewis laying on the side of the road with a critical head injury. Through the course of investigation, it was revealed that Parker was driving the two in an RV with the doors open, and following an altercation, Lewis jumped from the moving vehicle. In June, Judge Paul West issued a 4-page ruling, noting the state did not meet its burden to show probable cause that Parker committed a felony charge of motor vehicle homicide based on a violation of willful reckless driving. Charges of DUI first offense and first offense willful reckless driving still stand, and an August 5th status hearing is set for Morrill County Court. United Way of Western Nebraska is once again asking the community to help students head back to school prepared through its annual Stuff the Bus School Supply Drive. The campaign runs July 15th through the 31st, collecting school items for local children whose families need assistance. Campaign and Community Impact Coordinator Jesse Lopez says there's two ways in which you can help.
8: Monetary donations, obviously, is a good thing to help us buy the supplies, and then the supplies themselves always, are good to give. So, the stuff that we're looking for is just your basic school supplies, pencils, markers, the notebooks, like one subject notebooks, glue,

0: Every $25 donation provides one child with the supplies needed to start the school year ready to learn, with all the monetary donations going directly towards purchasing school supplies. Donation bins are located in Alliance, Gehring, Scottsbluff, and Sydney, and a full list of locations can be discovered by finding this story on our website at kneb.com. Voters in the city of Kimball will be asked to consider a half-cent increase in their sales tax come November. Last week, the Kimball City Council approved the required economic development plan, as well as a resolution to place the LB 840 sales tax question before voters in the general election. During discussion on the plan, City Attorney Matt Terman was asked whether specific performance metrics should be added directly to the plan by the council, or whether it was better left to the new LB 840 Loan Application Committee.
1: So we have language in there, leaving it open to the committee to put in place any additional guidelines if they want to.
2: Cool.
1: And so I think that might be a wise way to go.
0: The votes approving the economic development plan and the resolution to submit the sales tax increase question to voters both passed unanimously. The Nebraska Attorney General's Office is actively investigating dozens of health licensure cases at any given time. Attorney General Mike Hilger says a dedicated health licensure team reviews complaints involving licensed medical professionals and takes action when public safety is at risk.
2: And the entity that is obligated to go and enforce the law, enforce the rules, is the Attorney General's Office. We have a whole team in our health licensure group, and they investigate these, and they take disciplinary action where needed and revoke licenses, or work with the relevant department, health board, to be able to revoke licenses of these health professionals. So those are two instances, but we're working on dozens of cases at any one time.
0: Hilger says the enforcement work is a critical part of the Attorney General's mission to protect Nebraskans and maintain public confidence in licensed healthcare professionals. The Nebraska Attorney General's office recently announced disciplinary action against a massage therapist following multiple allegations of professional misconduct involving clients and the filing of a disciplinary action against an orthopedic surgeon accused of sexual harassment. Both of those are from Lincoln. Make sure you download the KNEB Storm Center weather app presented by Viera Wireless. It'll give you detailed hourly forecasts, up to 15-day outlooks, radar, app-exclusive videos, and more. 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

0: 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And if you are someone who puts a meat smoker to good use, USDA food safety expert Meredith Carruthers says there are some tips for you to know to keep food safe from foodborne bacteria. First,
1: starting with a clean smoker, a lot of food particles get charred and onto the grates, making sure you're scraping off those bits before you put new ones on there.
0: Marinate or brine your meats before smoking them. Carruthers points out a couple of food safety considerations.
1: It's just possible for juices from the raw meat and poultry to kind of splatter around your kitchen or to get other places. So cleaning as you go and sanitizing after to make sure those surfaces are clean. As you marinate those items, they can go in the fridge for 1 to 2 days usually.
0: Using a Ziploc freezer bag both for storage and refrigeration of marinating meats and transporting from the fridge to the smoker is one way to prevent spillage of juices and avoid cross-contamination. Now a reminder about separation as it applies to plates and utensils.
1: I just use tongs to take raw meat and poultry out of a bag, put it onto the grill. That has raw meat or poultry juices on it. That has foodborne illness bacteria on it. Keeping in mind to have a different set of utensils there at your grill ready to swap is important, or taking those tongs inside to wash and sanitize before bringing them back out.
0: Separating raw and cooked foods to prevent cross-contamination also applies to plates, cutting boards, and other food prep items. Smoking meats is a low and slow cooking method, yes, but how low can you go?
1: The smoker needs to be set between 225 degrees Fahrenheit and 300 degrees Fahrenheit throughout the cooking process. Anything less than 225 degrees is going to be too low for the food to move through the danger zone and really cook fast enough and hot enough for the bacteria to be killed before they may reach dangerous levels.
0: And use a food thermometer to determine if meat has reached proper internal cooking temperatures. Another food safety consideration when smoking larger cuts of meat, like a pork roast or beef brisket.
1: You don't want to smoke a big portion of food and then just leave it like that and put it in the fridge because it may not cool quick enough. You have to break it down into smaller portions in order for that to cool safely.
0: Do not leave smoked foods out in room temperature for more than 2 hours to avoid bacteria. Carruthers says for leftovers,
1: safe storage time frame is 4 days in the fridge, or you can freeze items. You have at least 2 to 6 months for things in the freezer to keep their great quality without any issues.
0: I'm Rod Bain reporting for the U.S. Department of Agriculture in Washington, D.C.
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3: 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September corn is down 2 1/4 at 438 3/4. December down 2 3/4 at 460 1/2. August soybeans down 3 1/2 at 1193 1/4. November down 2 1/2 at 1192 1/4. September Chicago wheat is up 10 1/4 at 645 1/2. December up 9 1/2 at 660. September KC wheat up 11 at 677 1/4. December up 10 1/4 at 691 1/2. August live cattle are down 282 at 231.90. October down 235 at 228.27. August feeders down 522 at 349.12. September down 577 at 345.05. And August lean hogs are up a nickel at 98.15. October down 25 at 84.02 here on the Rural Radio Network.
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3: 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With the continued weakness in cattle futures, it's likely this week's cash market will trade lower too. No bids are on the table at this point, but asking prices are noted at $2.48 in Texas. And box beef prices are mixed. Choice is down a penny at $3.75.60. 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That's about 38 loads of choice, 4.5 loads of select, almost 4 loads of trim, and 5 loads of ground beef. And hog prices were unavailable this morning, but prices averaged $96.87 on 4,100 head with a 5-day rolling average of $96.91. Pork cutouts totaled 160 loads, and cutout values were down 10 cents at $101.45. That's a look at your cash livestock here on the Rural Radio Network.
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4: Hello, good day, everyone. This is Lonnie Pates with USDA's Market News Service in St. Joseph, Missouri, with your noon livestock and grain market report for this Tuesday. Direct feedlot trading, the latest established market there was on Thursday last week, with all major feeding regions trading at 248 on a live weight basis, and in Nebraska, trading on a dress weight basis was 390 up to mostly 393. Looking at the formula purchases for today, the head count reported at 39,800 head, with an average carcass weight of 945 and a weighted average net price of $407.12. Moving on to the box beef cutout on the noon report. The choice reported at 350.60, down a penny for the day. Select at 365.87, up 70 cents for the day, putting the choice select spread at $9.73. There were 51 loads traded for the day, with 38 choice, 5 select, and 8 loads of trimmings and grindings so far on the noon report. Looking at the cutter cow cutout, that value at $358.63 on the noon report, up $2.16 from yesterday's close. On the boneless processing beef, there have been 4 loads traded nationally so far today. On the National Daily Pork Report, the morning movement totaled 160 loads. The carcass price was valued at $101.45, which is down 10 cents. On the National Daily Direct Hog Report, there were about 4,100 head of negotiated sales. Base price ranged from $96 to $1, with a weighted average hog carcass price at $96.87 and a 5-day rolling average of $96.91. Now let's head on over and have a look at the mid-session at the Chicago Mercantile Exchange. In the live cattle, the August, down $3.25 at $231.47. The October, down $3 at $227.62. And the December, down $3.15 at $227.25. Moving on to the feeder cattle, the August, down $5.45 at $348.90. The September, down $5.47 at $345.35. And the October, down $5.37 at $341.47. Moving on to the lean hog contracts, the July, up 20 cents at $94.97. The August, down a dime at $98 even. And the October, down 72 cents at $83.55. Now let's go ahead and have a look at the grain complex. We'll start with corn on the July, down 4 cents at $4.33.75. The September, down 2.25 at $4.38.75. And new crop December, down 2.5 at $4.60.75. Moving on to the soybeans on the mid session. The July contract up 5.5 at $12.07.5, the September down 3.25 at $11.82, and the November new crop down 2.25 at $11.92.5. Moving on to the hard red winter wheat, The July contract up 8.5 at 663.75. The September up 7.5 at 673.75. And the December up 6.75 at 688. And that's been a look at your noon markets. This has been Lonnie Pates with USDA's Market News Service in St. Joseph, Missouri. Have a great day, everyone.
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8: The sun's shining, we've picked up some timely rains, and you need to see the crops at Husker Harvest Days. I'm Steve White on the Rural Radio Network. 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
9: Yep, everything kind of, you know, the traffic flows really well. Now Highway 30 is completely opened up there. Traffic flow is really going to work right. We've had a couple of traffic meetings already and a couple more to come. But yeah, looking forward to welcoming everybody in. Brand new paving from Highway 30 out to the show site last year. Everything is in really good shape. And as you mentioned, the field demo corn went in perfectly, and it's gotten the right rains. We were worried about being too dry early, and then obviously have gotten some pretty significant rains, but it's stood all that really, really well. The show site drained well and is looking really good. We're really excited about September 15th, 16th, and 17th this year.
8: You know, right at the center of diversified agriculture, you know, a lot of people have got some cow-calf operations, some row crop, and they're going to see things that are going to affect them across the board.
9: Yeah, that's exactly right. We've added, you know, there's been two of us that have pretty much been working nonstop on adding new things to Husker Harvest Days for 2026. We're going to have tub grinder demonstrations, TMR mixer demos. We're going to do corn stalk baling. So we've added a lot of stuff out in the field demo area. Inside the fence, we've added a skid steer rodeo. The beer garden is completely rethought. We've got a new sponsor on that. Wiffles is partnering with us on a completely revamped beer garden. Working with Big Iron, they're going to have a big tailgate for 2 days of the show. So just lots of stuff happening throughout the grounds. And then when you think about the cattle side of things, we've got a great partnership with NCBA that's brand new this year. They're going to bring their horsemanship and stockmanship tour to Husker Harvest Days. And so the time there in between the two cattle handling demos, we're going to have presentations from NCBA. So lots and lots of new stuff for Husker Harvest Days 2026.
8: And that's the beauty with the complimentary admission. You don't have to limit yourself maybe to one day. Come on out for a couple of days, right?
9: Yeah, that's exactly right. I mean, you know, most the Wednesday is always the big crowd, but Tuesday and Thursday are good days too. They're perfectly good days to come and see the show. We make sure that you won't miss anything by coming on Tuesday or Thursday. So it's come on out for a couple of days. Take a little bit of a break, take the team out, and enjoy a day before everybody gets into harvest.
8: You know, everybody's in a situation where they're watching every dollar and they're looking what's got the best ROI. And this is a show where you can go and you can talk to those product specialists and talk to all the different folks, find solutions that are going to work to make your operation profitable.
9: More profitable, more efficient. And, you know, there's plenty of education, obviously great partnership with UNL, and they've actually put in some really nice research plots on the flag road on the walkway in, and they'll have education specialists there to talk to folks about all the things that they're working on and testing out and showing off there at the show. It's there's something there for everyone.
8: And then, of course, on the technology side, you've done a lot in recent years of, you know, all the cool new precision ag tools. We're going to be able to see those.
9: Yeah, you know, there's one thing to see things online that might be AI or might not be real, but when you come out and experience it and touch it and feel it and kick the tires and actually watch the thing work or you know, climb behind the wheel and experience it working, you know, whether that's a piece of technology or a ride and drive, you know, we've got those great ride and drives from folks like Polaris and Honda's brand new corporate exhibitor at Husker Harvest Days this year. So, you know, there's all kinds of technology, whether that's beef or irrigation or you know, pickup trucks or any kind of technology you can imagine. It's all right there to look at.
10: And Matt, you mentioned irrigation. That's kind of a magic word around here because this is an irrigated farm show. This is probably unlike almost anything in the world where all the crops are going to be under pivot. And that really provides some really cool opportunities to see the latest in irrigation technology. Again, talk with the product specialists and then see the crops that were raised right with that water resource.
9: That's exactly right. And you know, the working on the technology to show the efficiency of that. And you know, I've been to farm shows all over the world, and there's not a farm show in the world that touches what Husker Harvest Days as far as irrigation, as well as all the different demonstrations, all the interactive stuff going on, everything that folks have come to know and love with the, you know, stock dogs and horsemanship and cattle handling demonstration, plus all the machines in the field. You know, there's just something happening around every corner. And with the addition of these new demos, it's going to be even harder to see it all in one day.
10: A lot of challenges in agriculture these days, but you need good, strong connections with folks. You need a team of people around you who can deliver the solutions that will keep you in business to farm again next year. And Husker Harvest Days has all of that in one location. Nothing else like it.
9: That is exactly. I couldn't say it better myself, Steve. I totally agree. I'd welcome everybody and invite everybody. You can go online and plan your day out and buy your, you know, not buy your tickets, but get your complimentary admission. Get all registered for that so you're ready to go. Check it all out there on the website, HuskerHarvestDays.com.
10: Yeah, again, I was going to say HuskerHarvestDays.com, and that admission, it's complimentary, and that's essentially a three-day admission, just one-time sign-up, right?
9: That is exactly right. You'll get your printout and your lanyard, and it's got a little QR code on it so we can scan you back in the next day, and off you go. It speeds right in. We had a little bit of a hiccup Tuesday morning at 9 o'clock last year, and we've got all that ironed out, so flowing into the gates will be nice and smooth.
8: Sounds good. Well, thanks, Matt. That is Matt Youngman from Husker Harvest Days, and we'll see you there.
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12: Friends associated with this month's Agriculture Department Cattle on Feed report. USDA livestock analyst Michael McConnell starts by providing the numbers from the June report.
13: 11.68 million head of cattle on feedlots with a capacity larger than 1,000 head. That was 2% higher than this time last year. There was 1.7 million head of cattle placed in feedlots during May. That was 10% lower than a year ago. And 1.55 million head of cattle that were marketed out of feedlots. That was 12% lower than a year ago.
12: Regarding analysis of the numbers, McConnell starts with this.
13: We still have more cattle in feedlots than we did a year ago. A lot of that is coming, though, just because we have relatively slower flows going into and out of feedlots.
12: Turning to the placement side of cattle in feedlots.
13: It has improved a little bit from a month ago and over the past couple of weeks, in particular in the southeast part of the country. But overall, tight cattle supplies is what's driving the day in the sense of your animals out there, and they're much pricier than they have been in past years. That's encouraging a lot of cow-calf operators to, I think, keep their animals on pasture.
12: Yet McConnell says, at the end of the day,
13: one positive thing that we've seen is that while we still have some drought conditions in many parts of the country, including many important cow-calf regions in the country, it has improved a little bit from a month ago and over the past couple of weeks, particularly in the southeast part of the country. Some improvement may be lessening some of the urgency to place animals that are on pasture right now and provide some more runway and some additional time for animals to stay on pasture rather than being placed in feedlots.
12: And as for marketing numbers, and what they may indicate.
13: The past several weeks and months, we've seen slaughter rates continue to be pretty sluggish relative to their typical seasonal pattern. A lot of that stems from the fact that there's still overall pretty difficult margins, particularly for packers, as we see relatively high wholesale beef prices, but also increasing fed steer prices as well and fed cattle prices as well. And so that has been discouraging some of the production rates over the past several weeks.
12: I'm Rod Bain reporting for the U.S. Department of Agriculture in Washington, D.C.
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16: ABC News, I'm Michelle Franzen. Cargo ships will not face a 20% toll by the U.S. President Trump reversing course a day after proposing the fee for safe passage. The president now says instead the U.S. will get paid through what he calls trade deals. The U.S. had previously opposed Iran charging a fee.
17: I don't think anybody should be really in that position, but we were doing it as a reimbursement. The Gulf states are going to invest a tremendous amount of money into the United States. And that was very satisfactory to me. I think it's actually much better.
16: Escalations continue. Sirens sounding in Bahrain today as Iran targets U.S. sites. New York's attorney general announced her state, along with a bipartisan coalition of 42 other attorneys general, have reached an $18 million settlement with 23andMe to protect consumers' private genetic data. That stems from the massive breach in 2023, impacting nearly 7 million consumers. The deal also secured new data protections. On Wall Street, stocks are mixed this hour. This is ABC News. A coast-to-coast heat wave has millions of Americans sweltering in western states. ABC's Kana Whitworth is in Salt Lake City.
18: Near record heat is baking much of the Midwest, with heat warnings and watches stretching across several states.
19: Triple-digit heat means more to us than records here. It means we have to take care of our citizens, we have to take care of our responders in new ways.
18: In popular destinations like Zion National Park, triple-digit temperatures are pushing hikers to their limits.
19: This last weekend, we had two in one day, right here in the foothills right above Salt Lake City, and that's unusual for us.
18: Officials reminding people that heat is the deadliest weather hazard in the United States.
16: In parts of the Southwest, flooding remains a concern. More rain on the way. Some areas of Texas could see 6 inches of rainfall by Thursday. Major airline United looking to streamline its bottom line while offering a new perk, says it won't sell the middle seat and offer the new seat on the Airbus. Passengers will have access to a shared table. Michelle Franzen, ABC News.
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25: To the noon hour, 3 minutes past 12 noon, and we're up to 90 degrees here in Scottsbluff on our way to a forecasted high this afternoon of 97. Here's our weather forecast.
26: Good afternoon, Scottsbluff, western Nebraska, and eastern Wyoming. The mercury is definitely red, the skies are blue, and the clouds, well, they're almost non-existent. Blue sky across the board on this Tuesday, with the panhandle already getting deep into the 80s for temps on our way to highs like yesterday, deep into the 90s. It's a trend that's going to persist as long as that high pressure is intact. The core of it is actually shifting further east towards the Great Lakes and Ohio Valley. And over the next couple of days, that's where the brunt of the hottest temps will be drifting, but still hot enough here at home with no chance for precip. The monsoon still well to the west and well to the north, creating that famous ring of fire that's going to take some time to make its way back into the plains. That should happen by later on this weekend. A portion of that ridge is going to break off and reset itself in the northern Rockies, creating more of a westerly to northwest flow. That should also bring in some subtropical moisture, and storm chances should hopefully pick up early in the work week.
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26: Here's your weather forecast from the Platte Valley Bank Weather Center. Heat advisories and red flag warnings continue through late Wednesday yet, with temperatures midweek in the middle and upper 90s and lows tonight and Wednesday night lower and mid 60s. Sunny days and clear nights. Afternoon winds breezy out of the southwest with some gusts through late day in the 20 to 30 range. Middle and upper 90s for Friday and into the weekend. Some spots might even eclipse 100. Dry to start with maybe a couple thunderstorms on Sunday. Meteorologist Don Watzel, KNEB.
1: We have sunny skies now, an east wind at 15, gusting to 25, and a temperature at KNEB now at 90, the humidity at 24%, and the barometer continues its downward trend, now at 30.17. Other temperatures this morning, at 12 noon that is, Alliance at 89 degrees, Chadron now at 94. And in Kimball, 87, North Platte reports 87. And in McCook, 86 degrees, Valentine at 91. And now in Broken Bow, it's 84 degrees, Grand Island reports 86. Some other regional temperatures now in Torrington, 85 degrees, and Pine Bluffs reports 86. It's 83 in Laramie and 81. In Cheyenne, Rock Springs at 86. And in Casper, 89, Douglas at 88. Our high temperature here in Scotts Bluff yesterday topped out at 97 degrees. The average high for this date is 91. It was up to 105 degrees on this date in 1931, and that established the record high. The average low now at 60 degrees with a record low of 44, that in 1943. Sunsets tonight at 8:28, sunrise tomorrow is at 5:33. Again, in Scotts Bluff, the barometric pressure is falling slightly, now at 30.17. The humidity stands at 24%. East winds at 15, gusting to 25. And with a sunny, clear sky, 90 here at KNEB. And now at 8 minutes past 12 noon, time for a look at the noon news headlines.
2: Thank you and good afternoon, everyone. Two juvenile suspects are in custody after a high-speed chase that started in Nebraska and ended in Cheyenne. On Monday morning, the Wyoming Highway Patrol was alerted to a chase in progress coming out of Nebraska into Goshen County involving a stolen Jeep Wrangler. The owner of the Jeep said it was taken from a hotel in Rapid City, and he was able to share the GPS coordinates with Nebraska authorities. Garing police located the vehicle and pursued it south through the Wildcat Hills, then west on Highway 88 before breaking off their pursuit around mile marker 8. After traveling through Goshen County, the Jeep left the road near Sierra Trading Post in Cheyenne and attempted to jump the railroad tracks. The Jeep crashed in the attempt, with the two juvenile suspects fleeing on foot before entering a residence where they were ultimately taken into custody. A felony charge of reckless motor vehicle homicide has been dismissed against a Bridgeport man involved in a deadly incident in April at the Bridgeport State Recreation Area. 53-year-old Jason Parker was arrested after Morrill County deputies were dispatched to River Road and found a 53-year-old woman lying on the side of the road with a critical head injury. Through the course of the investigation, it was revealed that Parker was driving the two in an RV with the doors open, and following an altercation, the woman jumped from the moving vehicle, later dying from her injuries. In June, Judge Paul West issued a 4-page ruling noting that the state did not meet its burden to show probable cause that Parker committed the felony charge of motor vehicle homicide based upon a violation of willful reckless driving. Charges of DUI first offense and first offense willful reckless driving still stand, and an August 5th status hearing has been set in Morrill County Court. Nebraska Attorney General Mike Hilger says one of the lesser-known responsibilities of his office is protecting the public through health care licensing enforcement. Hilger says while Nebraska has outstanding doctors, nurses, and other health professionals, his office is responsible for investigating and pursuing disciplinary action when licensed professionals violate the standards required to practice.
3: One of the most important duties we have is protecting the public. We do it with criminal prosecutions. We do it with our consumer protection. But we also do it, to your point, within the health licensure context. Now, we have great medical professionals in the state of Nebraska. We've got great doctors. We've got great nurses. We have great massage therapists. But whenever someone is licensed by the state, we have to ensure that they uphold the terms of the license.
2: Hilger says the office regularly handles cases involving health professionals accused of misconduct and works with state boards and agencies to seek disciplinary action when necessary. A variety of topics were discussed by Governor Jim Pillen during his monthly statewide call-in show, sponsored by the Nebraska Broadcasters Association, including the recently created property tax hotline. During announcement of the hotline, Pillen said he wanted to hear from Nebraskans who have experienced large increases in their property valuations or taxes owed. During Monday's show, Pillen explained the goal of that project.
4: We wanted to create a format. I would say it started about a month ago when Nebraskans were getting their valuation notices, and pretty consistent across all 93 counties, saying, well, what on earth is going on with the valuation of our property? And so I think the goal is really simple, create a format so Nebraskans' voice can be heard. I'm guilty. I never once showed up to testify at a public hearing. This is a media so that we can have thousands of Nebraskans tell their story to make sure that people that are going to be making decisions really, really understand the depth and the impact and real tangible testimonials from Nebraskans.
2: The hotline number is 402-471-9664. Governor's call-in show will be Monday, August 17th on KNEB 960 AM and 100.3 FM. Another candidate is throwing his name into the ring for the Nebraska governor's race. Former State Senator Brett Lindstrom of Omaha submitted paperwork to the Secretary of State's office to enter the race as a nonpartisan candidate. He needs 4,000 valid signatures, plus 750 voters in each of the state's three congressional districts by August 3rd to qualify for the ballot. Lindstrom was running for Nebraska's second congressional district earlier this election cycle, but dropped out of the race and switched his longtime Republican Party registration to nonpartisan. In a Facebook post, Lindstrom said Nebraska is at a turning point, and the choices we make right now about our budget, about our economy, will decide whether our kids and grandkids get to build their lives here or watch the door close behind them. He continued that Nebraskans deserve leaders who answer to them, not to two parties, and not to politics as usual. We're in for a stretch of hot weather this week. You could even call them the dog days of summer. So why not combine the two and raise money for a good cause on National Hot Dog Day? That's exactly what happens midday Wednesday at the Scottsbluff branch of Riverstone Bank, where they are sponsoring hot dogs and cool sips, a way you can help local animals find loving homes and enjoy a meal at the same time. Riverstone Marketing Director Becca Pierce explains what you can expect.
5: The Panhandle Humane Society will be on site with some of their dogs for adoption, as well as Steph's Dessert Company will be there to offer lemonades and sweet treats, free will donation for hot dogs and chips from the bank. But it's just kind of a fun way to get out, enjoy a summer day, have a hot dog, meet some dogs from the Humane Society, maybe take home a new friend, and support the Humane Society within the community.
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12: The 26th edition of USDA's Farm Service Agency County Committee elections is now underway, with candidate nominations being accepted.
9: The last date to file a nomination form is August the 3rd.
12: That's Undersecretary for Farm Production and Conservation Richard Fordyce. He says candidate eligibility requirements include...
9: You can nominate yourself, you can nominate someone else, you have to participate or cooperate in a program administered by FSA. You have to be eligible as a voter to actually be a candidate for the state committee, and you must reside in what we refer to as the local administrative area.
12: County committees in rural and suburban areas usually consist of between 3 to 11 members who serve 3-year terms. Committee members are involved in FSA local office decisions, such as disaster recovery delivery, conservation offerings, commodity and price support programs, and other ag issues in their local administrative area.
9: Once those nominations are in and closed, we will start to develop ballots, and those ballots will be mailed to eligible voters. And an eligible voter is anyone who's done a program or filed an acreage report or something like that with FSA. And those ballots will be mailed out in early November. And then once you receive a ballot as a voter, you have until December 7th to get that ballot back into the local USDA Service Center. Those ballots will be counted, the winner will be determined, and then those newly elected county committee members will be seated on January 1st of 2027.
12: More details about FSA county committees and this year's election cycle are available at local USDA service centers and online at www.fsa.usda.gov. Type in county committees in the search bar. I'm Rod Bain reporting for the U.S. Department of Agriculture in Washington, D.C.
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4: 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This is Lonnie Pates with USDA's Market News Service in St. Joseph, Missouri, with your noon livestock and grain market report for this Tuesday. Direct feedlot trading, the latest established market there was on Thursday last week, with all major feeding regions trading at 248 on a live weight basis, and in Nebraska, trading on a dress weight basis was 390 up to mostly 393. Looking at the formula purchases for today, the head count reported at 39,800 head with an average carcass weight of 945 and a weighted average net price of 407.12. Moving on to the box beef cutout on the noon report, the choice reported at 350.60, down a penny for the day. Select at 365.87, up 70 cents for the day, putting the choice select spread at $9.73. There were 51 loads traded for the day, with 38 choice, 5 select, and 8 loads of trimmings and grindings so far on the noon report. Looking at the cutter cow cutout, that value at 358.63 on the noon report, up $2.16 from yesterday's close. On the boneless processing beef, there have been 4 loads traded nationally so far today. On the national daily pork report, the morning movement totaled 160 loads. The carcass price was valued at $101.45, which is down 10 cents. On the National Daily Direct Hog Report, there were about 4,100 head of negotiated sales. Base price ranged from $96 to $1, with a weighted average hog carcass price at $96.87 and a 5-day rolling average of $96.91. Now let's head on over and have a look at the mid-session at the Chicago Mercantile Exchange. In the live cattle, the August down $3.25 at $231.47. The October down $3 at $227.62, and the December down $3.15 at $227.25. Moving on to the feeder cattle, the August down $5.45 at $348.90. The September down $5.47 at $345.35, and the October down $5.37 at $341.47. Moving on to the lean hog contracts, the July up 20 cents at $94.97. The August down a dime at $98 even. And the October down 72 cents at $83.55. Now let's go ahead and have a look at the grain complex. We'll start with corn on the July, down 4 cents at 4.33¾. The September, down 2¼ at 4.38¾. And new crop December, down 2½ at 4.60¾. Moving on to the soybeans on the mid-session. The July contract up 5½ at 12.07½. The September, down 3¼ at 11.82. And the November new crop down 2¼ at 11.92½. Moving on to the hard red winter wheat, the July contract up 8½ at 6.63¾. The September up 7½ at 6.73¾. And the December up 6¾ at 6.88. And that's been a look at your noon markets. This has been Lonnie Pates with USDA's Market News Service in St. Joseph, Missouri. Have a great day, everyone.
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8: Chris Cottrell back in for an update here at the Sports Desk this hour on the Rural Radio Network. We'll start with baseball locally from last night at Oregon Trail Park Stadium. The Western Nebraska Pioneers had the bats working in the early innings as they took on the Nebraska Outlaws.
9: Payoff pitch. That one is launched into center field. Morello moving back on it. Still going back. He's at the track. It's at the wall. And that one is gone. Jacob Solis goes deep again, second straight game, and the Pioneers extend their lead 4-0.
8: That was Lucas Macklin on KNEB. That was in the third inning for the Pioneers. They'd score another in that frame to lead 5-0. They go on to beat the Outlaws 8-2. Solis, you heard the home run there. He ended the night with 2 hits and 3 RBI. Deshaun Harvey also played long ball. Cam Meyer, 7 innings on the mound, 7 strikeouts, got the complete game win. On the opposite side of things, Carter Reisig on the bump for the Outlaws took the loss to drop his record to 4-1. Reisig did strike out 8. No walks. He allowed 9 hits. Tonight for the Pioneers, they're visiting Morgan County to play the Wranglers. Note the start time on the broadcast on KNEB right here. Late afternoon at 3:50. First pitch today is scheduled for 4:05. For Legion Baseball, the Gehring BNC Steel Juniors were eliminated yesterday from that B7 Juniors area tournament in McCook as they lost to McCook yesterday 11-3. BNC Steel goes 1-2 at area, and they end their season with a record of 13-11. So tonight it'll be Alliance playing McCook there for the B7 Juniors area title. First pitch listed for 5 o'clock Central Time. Also for juniors this week, the Wesco Express, they'll be hosting the A7 tournament at Cleveland Field. That juniors bracket hasn't been finalized quite yet, but the Express will play at 7 o'clock on Friday night in their tournament opener. Both the juniors and seniors A7 tourney bracket should be released tomorrow. The Wesco Zephyrs, they'll be in Grand Island for their postseason tournament starting on Friday. And for Gehring Platte Valley Companies, they're set for a road doubleheader tomorrow at Laramie, and we'll have those games with Jeff Kelly on KMOR 93.3. The 308 United softball program with another successful summer. That includes their 14U team that just won the Colorado State Tournament title. Head coach Dan Fox saw his team this summer play in 9 tournaments, reach 8 championship games, and win 5 summer titles, including this past weekend in Colorado.
10: We actually lost a game on Saturday, so there was 1 wild card spot. And just because we did well the other 2 games and played pretty good softball all 3 games, we got the wild card to go into the elite bracket for state. And they take, you know, the top 8 teams there. And then you play a double elimination tournament for state. And we won 4 games on Sunday to win state championship.
8: The 308 United 14U softball team ended the summer with a record of 51-12. The team featured 9 Scottsbluff girls, 2 players from Gehring, and 1 from Banner County. Also locally, the Project 308 Hoopla 3-on-3 basketball event is coming up next Saturday, July 25th. Project organizer Trey Winkler telling me yesterday that the deadline to sign up and get the t-shirt with the sign-up, that's coming up tomorrow. You can visit the website grbball1.com. That's grbball1.com to get more info or to get signed up to lock in your spot for the big day of 3-on-3 action next Saturday. And tonight, the Major League Baseball All-Star Game. Just 1 Colorado Rockies player participating tonight. That's catcher Hunter Goodman. Major League Baseball All-Star Game scheduled for first pitch at 6 o'clock. TV broadcast tonight on Fox. That's the latest from the Sports Desk. I'm Chris Cottrell.
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13: Good afternoon, Scottsbluff, Western Nebraska, and Eastern Wyoming. The mercury is definitely red, the skies are blue, and the clouds, well, they're almost non-existent. Blue sky across the board on this Tuesday, with the panhandle already getting deep into the 80s for temps on our way to highs, like yesterday, deep into the 90s. It's a trend that's going to persist as long as that high pressure is intact. The core of it is actually shifting further east towards the Great Lakes and Ohio Valley, and over the next couple of days, that's where the brunt of the hottest temps will be drifting. But still hot enough here at home with no chance for precip, the monsoon still well to the west and well to the north, creating that famous ring of fire that's going to take some time to make its way back into the plains. That should happen by later on this weekend. A portion of that ridge is going to break off and reset itself in the northern Rockies, creating more of a westerly to northwest flow. That should also bring in some subtropical moisture, and storm chances should hopefully pick up early in the work week.
14: What if just a small portion of your time could make a positive impact on a student's life and yours too? 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And mentors feel it too. 92% report that they leave their mentoring time in a better mood than when they arrived. Step into a role that matters more than you think. Become a Teammates mentor today at teammates.org.

Here's your weather forecast from the Platte Valley Bank Weather Center. Heat advisories and red flag warnings continue through late Wednesday yet, with temperatures midweek in the middle and upper 90s and lows tonight and Wednesday night lower and mid 60s. Sunny days and clear nights. Afternoon winds breezy out of the southwest with some gusts through late day in the 20 to 30 range. Middle and upper 90s for Friday and into the weekend. Some spots might even eclipse 100. Dry to start with maybe a couple thunderstorms on Sunday. Meteorologist Don.

0: 4%. The barometric pressure is falling from 30.17. Nebraska temperatures at 12 noon include at Alliance 89, now in Chadron 94, and Kimball at 87. Other temps in North Platte now, 87, McCook at 86, and in Valentine, 91, Broken Bow, 84, Grand Island now at 86. In Casper, reports 95 degrees, Douglas at 93, and in Newcastle, 93 degrees. Elsewhere in Wyoming, Cheyenne now at 84, in Laramie, 83, Rock Springs at 90, 92 in Torrington, 87 in Pine Bluffs. Again, here in Scotts Bluff, the barometric pressure is falling slowly, now at 30.17, our humidity at 24%. East winds at 15, gusting to 25 miles per hour. A clear, sunny sky, 90 degrees now at KNEB. And at 12:36, time for a look at the noon news headlines. 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
1: Thank you, and good afternoon, everyone. Two juvenile suspects are in custody following a high-speed pursuit that started in Nebraska and ended in Cheyenne. Monday morning, the Wyoming Highway Patrol was alerted to a chase in progress coming out of Nebraska into Goshen County involving a stolen Jeep Wrangler. The owner of the Jeep said it was stolen from a hotel in Rapid City, and he was able to share GPS coordinates with Nebraska authorities. Garing police located the vehicle and pursued it south through the Wildcat Hills, then west on Highway 88 before breaking off their pursuit around mile marker 8. After traveling through Goshen County, the Jeep left the road near Sierra Trading Post in Cheyenne and attempted to jump the railroad tracks. The Jeep crashed in the attempt, with the two juvenile suspects fleeing on foot before they entered a residence where they were ultimately taken into custody. Further proceedings in Scottsbluff County have been set for a woman accused of neglect or abandonment of animals. KNEB's Dave Strang has more.
2: A pretrial hearing has been set for next week in Scottsbluff County Court for a woman facing four counts of abandon or neglect of an animal after three dogs and a duck were rescued from horrific living conditions. Earlier this year, 68-year-old Ann Leach was arrested after Scottsbluff police were dispatched to her home on 14th Avenue to investigate and found three emaciated dogs and a lethargic duck locked inside the home. Officers say the floor was littered with feces, some areas with nearly half a foot, no visible drinking water for the animals, and trash all throughout the house. Court records show that Leach is pushing for a jury trial, which could be set following the July 21st pretrial hearing. For KNEB News, I'm Dave Strang.
1: The Nebraska Attorney General's Office is actively investigating dozens of health licensure cases at any given time. Attorney General Mike Hilgers says a dedicated health licensure team reviews complaints involving licensed medical professionals and takes action when public safety is at risk.
3: And the entity that is obligated to go and enforce the law, enforce the rules, is the Attorney General's office. We have a whole team in our health licensure group, and they investigate these, and they take disciplinary action where needed and revoke licenses or work with the relevant department, health board, to be able to revoke licenses of these health professionals. So those are two instances, but we're working on dozens of cases at any one time.
1: Hilgers says the enforcement work is a critical part of the Attorney General's mission to protect Nebraskans and maintain public confidence in licensed healthcare professionals. Another candidate is throwing his name into the ring for the Nebraska governor's race. Former State Senator Brent Lindstrom of Omaha submitted paperwork to the Nebraska Secretary of State's office to enter the race as a nonpartisan candidate and needs 4,000 valid signatures plus 750 voters in each of the state's three congressional districts by August 3rd to qualify for the ballot. Lindstrom had run for Nebraska's second congressional district earlier this election cycle but dropped out of that race and switched his longtime Republican Party registration to nonpartisan. In a Facebook post, Lindstrom said Nebraska is at a turning point. The choices we make right now about our budget, about our economy, will decide whether our kids and grandkids get to build their lives here or watch the door close.

0: close behind them. He continued that Nebraskans deserve leaders who answer to them, not to two parties and not to politics, as usual. Governor Jim Pillen covered a variety of topics during his monthly statewide call-in show sponsored by the Nebraska Broadcasters Association, including a new program aimed at helping fill in-demand occupations across the state. Last week, Pillen announced the launch of Nebraska's Workforce Pell Grant program, allowing federal Pell Grant funding to be used for short-term job training programs that lead to high-skill, high-wage positions. During Monday's show, he highlighted how some Pell Grant money is being shifted to the trades.
1: The Pell Grant is an incredible tool that has helped lift up kids that are coming from poor backgrounds where they'd get a four-year degree. Now this is brand new with taking Pell money and be able to use it for people that are in the trades. And this is a short program. It would be from 8 weeks to 15 weeks certification programs.
0: Does the programs must have 70% completion rates and a 70% job placement rate. The program was rolled out at Omaha's Metro Community College, but is anticipated to spread to other community colleges throughout the state with programs that would meet the guidelines. The next Governor's Call-In Show will be Monday, August 17th on KNEB 960 AM and 100.3 FM. We may be reaching the dog days of summer a bit early, but the timing is about right for a special fundraiser sponsored by Riverstone Bank to help local animals find loving homes. Hot dogs and cool sips will be Wednesday from 11 a.m. to 2 p.m. outside the Riverstone Bank Scotts Bluff branch, helping raise money for the Panhandle Humane Society. Riverstone Marketing Director Becca Pierce explained the name of the event came about following some Riverstone Bank barbecue fundraisers back east that also had some punny names.
2: It really just started with the idea is that we had a really good response a couple years ago for National Hot Dog Day, and we wanted to replicate that. But again, we wanted to do some good within the community and make it make a little bit more sense, and so evolved with hot dogs and cool sips.
0: Free will donations will be taken in exchange for a hot dog with a cool drink, with every dollar raised benefiting the Panhandle Humane Society. The event will also feature some four-legged special guests, as adoptable dogs from PHS will be on hand, giving visitors the chance to meet pets that are looking for their forever homes. And the date of December 16th, 2004 may not mean much to the average person, but to a Nebraska lottery player who purchased a My Day ticket at Scotts Bluff's Main Street Market, well, they're now cashing in a big way. Sunday night, the numbers 120604 were drawn, netting a $5,000 payday for whoever purchased that ticket. The odds of hitting the exact day, month, and year playing My Day, a cool 1 in 36,525. Make sure you download the KNEB Storm Center weather app presented by Viero Wireless. It will give you detailed hourly forecasts, up to 15-day outlooks, live radar app exclusive video, and more when you get it from the Google Play or Apple Store. From the Rural Radio Newsroom, I'm Scott Miller.
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7: 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September corn is down 4 1/4 at 436 3/4. December down 3 3/4 at 459 1/2. August soybeans down a nickel at 1191 3/4. November down a nickel at 1189 3/4. September Chicago wheat is up 3 3/4 at 639. December up 3 at 653 1/2. September KC wheat up 3 at 669 1/4. December up 2 3/4 at 684. August live cattle are down 225 at 232.47. October down 180 at 228.82. August feeders down 422 at 350.22. September down 405 at 346.77. August lean hogs up 17 at 98.27. That's a check of your markets. 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
9: Chad Moyer with you here on the Rural Radio Network. The NCBA, the summer business meeting of the beef industry is going on in Denver. We're catching up with Dan Hallstrom. He's president and CEO of U.S. Meat Export Federation. He's been making the rounds, some committee meetings. And Dan, some very fresh news concerning beef trade, specifically into Nigeria. What's going on with relations with that country?
10: Yeah, you know, Africa is a country with 53, a continent with 54 countries within it. And the largest economic engine is Nigeria. And we've had very limited access, only a few processed meats up until now. And on both the beef and pork side, they've expanded a list of approved products, just news out today. So we really look at this as a good first step to trying to build that supply chain. The supply chain in Nigeria today is not legitimate, meaning whatever was in there was not coming in through the proper channels. Now you're looking at a potential for a lot more official trade, and this is a good first step.
9: What do you anticipate Nigeria might have an appetite for? What might do well in that country?
10: Oh, I think that there's all sorts of opportunity at high end, low end. We already know there's demand for beef variety meats. We already know there's demand for beef primal cuts. Pork is another item on the menu that we know there's a demand for. And processed meats. Now, some of the processed meats were already approved, sausages, for example, that were going in already. But it's just the tip of the iceberg in terms of potential. There's a lot of long-term, there's a lot of potential there.
9: I know you're following the USMCA conversations. Obviously, it was chosen by this administration to not re-up as is. So what does that mean for some conversations, the work that you do with our North American partners?
10: Yeah, I think, number one, there's no region more important than Canada, Mexico, and the U.S., the USMCA countries. It's been proven in the last 30 years that this relationship is very integrated on agriculture, of course on beef and pork, but not only those items. You know, you got corn and soybeans, and the list goes on. So I think, number one, we acknowledge that it's very, very important. Number two, the fact that it wasn't renewed, but they're still negotiating, I don't think is bad news. Some people are reporting it as bad news. I don't think it's that case at all. I think a lot of agreements, there's parts of it that can be approved upon. I think that's what the administration is trying to do. But we're not throwing it out and starting over. I think that's the key point. The zero duty structure between our three countries benefits all three countries. And you can really see it in the pork, especially the pork industry, but also beef. And we're excited about the prospects going forward, and we continue to focus on both Canada and Mexico in a big, big way.
9: Now, logistically speaking, does the current agreement just stay in effect while they continue negotiations, or do you anticipate anything is going to fall apart while these talks continue on?
10: Well, we certainly hope that it doesn't fall apart. Nothing changes. We're still zero duty. And for anything to change, one of the three countries would have to formally withdraw. And we don't see that happening. And believe me, USTR and USDA are well aware from USMEF, but also the pork industry, NPPC, the beef industry, NCBA, well aware of the importance back to the farmers that USMCA has.
9: Again, we've been visiting with Dan Hallstrom. He's president and CEO of the U.S. Meat Export Federation, part of the giving some updates here at the summer business meeting of the beef industry. These reports are brought to you by Nebraska Cattlemen, working for the producer from pasture to plate. Here on the Rural Radio Network, Chad Moyer reporting.
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1: As drought conditions persist, cattle producers should consider feed resources that can complement low-quality forage. Brandon Smith, assistant professor at Auburn University, talks about how soybean hulls should be a consideration for producers.
2: So soy hulls in particular fit that system because at the time, very affordable. And, you know, feed markets go up and down over the year. So if we listen to this podcast next year, then this may be totally out of the realm of possibility. But as we go in waves of those byproduct feeds, what I really like about soy hulls is you get a moderate level of protein. So the protein, you know, we're not talking about the type of protein that's going to be a soybean meal, of course. You know, we're not taking the endosperm out of that. We're dealing with the outer seed coat. So I would call it moderate protein, but you're also getting digestible fiber. And the combination of those two mean that you're really not shifting a nutrition program away from that forage and fiber-based system. And that's where sometimes in our supplementation and feeding programs, we can get in trouble when you take something that's very dense in starch or very dense in protein, you shift the rumen ecology over and it's almost a shock to the system. Soy hulls in particular, and I would put those in the same category as something like distillers grains or some of the cotton byproducts, really work in that system because they don't shift that rumen ecology away from its natural state.
1: Brandon explains what soy hulls are and where they come from.
2: So the soy hull itself is going to be the outer layer, the seed coat or almost shell, if you will, of the soybean. So it's not the shell as in the pod, just the outer coating of the bean itself. And we get this from processing soybeans for oil. So the main product out of the soybean is going to be the soybean oil. From that, we have soybean meal, which is the dried remaining portions. The hull, so seed coat, is going to come from that. And then the amount of soy hulls that are generated are going to depend on what type of soybean meal was being produced. So you can adjust the standardized protein in soybean meal by how much hull is added back into that system. Soy hulls themselves then come off. You can have them loose, or in the past 10 years or so, I've seen more use of them as pelleted.
1: Brandon also points out what kind of energy is being supplied by the soy hulls.
2: On a TDN basis, soy hulls are going to be in that 70 to 75% range, somewhere thereabouts. So to put that in perspective, we generally look at hay. Now this, of course, hay is going to be all over the board, but hay we generally think of as that 50 to 55% range being the floor of what you need for maintenance. So we're looking at something that I would call halfway between a forage, so a hay, versus a concentrate, like if you were feeding cracked corn or something like that. You know, not even that, but as we look at these soy hulls, you know, all fiber is not created equal. If they're on a pasture-based system or a hay system, they're getting plenty of the physically effective fiber, you know, the scratch factor, long stem type fiber. Soy hulls offer us that unique aspect of digestible fiber. So it's chemical fiber. It chemically makes up fiber, but the digestibility is higher, which is where you get that higher TDN. That's what really benefits the system. And where you were going with the using a fiber-based energy source over something like a starch-based, it meshes very well.
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5: Innovation, one of the fabrics constituting the United States of America over the course of its 250-year history. It is interwoven in another key part of our nation's society and prosperity. Agriculture.
6: From the beginning, we were an agricultural country, and today, where relatively few people are in agriculture, it remains an incredibly key part of industry.
5: I'm Rod Bain. Retired Smithsonian Institution curator Peter Liebhold joins us as we look at how agricultural innovation has progressed through the history of our country in this edition of Agriculture USA. As the nation's forefathers discussed and debated the future of a newly independent country in the 1770s and early 1780s, the conversation about direction included where agriculture would fit in. As retired Smithsonian Institution curator Peter Liebhold explains,
6: there's a discussion about whether it should be an agricultural nation or an industrial nation.
5: Yet, in both instances of ag and industry, they are intertwined, with examples of such found in the innovations that spurred the growth of the USA over its 250-year history. Liebhold believes one can look at American enterprise through agriculture via a timeline divided into distinct periods. The initial era, 1770 to 1850, featured innovation through the development of market opportunity for the young country.
6: You have a nascent market economy that farmers aren't subsistence farmers, but they're involved in exports. There is cash money involved. And as markets become bigger, farmers start to move further west.
5: Innovation through technologies that could be easily replicated and produced in mass via industry. Think Cyrus McCormick's mechanical reaper as one of several examples. And innovation through creating market guidelines and standards.
6: Products had to slowly become standardized so that the notion of a commodity, that you would have a commodity corn versus one person's corn, was something that was developed, that you had to have these standards of weights, of measures, but also of quality.
5: Liebhold calls the period of between 1860 to the 1930s the corporate era, the time of transition as more Americans move to urban areas and more industry is developed. Yet,
6: in the 1920 census, over half of Americans are still living in rural America. And so, well into the 20th century, farming was incredibly important.
5: The peak of the number of farms in the U.S. occurred in 1935. But the efficiencies that would allow for less farms and greater production finally take hold during a three-decade period from the 1920s to the 1950s.
6: A giant red Fordson tractor from 1918 represents the future. Gasoline-powered vehicles, combines, tractors. It's also the notion of fertilizer, it's the notion of pesticides, it's the notion of hybrids, hybrid animals, hybrid seeds, all very critical. Agriculture transforms from being extensive, where you want more food, you plow up more land, to being intensive, where you start to increase yield per acre.
5: The speed of developing innovation in agriculture during this period, even to today, is best represented by the refinement of technologies and economics of mass assembly.
6: The advent of lightweight tractors in the beginning of the 1900s was made possible by factories like the Ford plant making on assembly lines inexpensive equipment. So the Fordson, the price of the Fordson continually dropped, became affordable so that many farmers.
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10: ABC News, I'm Michelle Franzen. A U.S. official confirms the U.S. military is conducting more airstrikes in Iran, and Iran has launched strikes throughout the region. The escalation's already being felt at the pump. Gas Buddy's Patrick DeHaan predicts prices in the U.S. will top $4 a gallon soon.
11: After 8 weeks of declining, we may see a multi-week upward trajectory after oil's big jump yesterday, after new escalations in the strait between the U.S. and Iran. It likely will start to cost Americans more to fill up.
10: A swearing-in ceremony today for Darlene Graham, sister of the late Senator Lindsey Graham. She'll serve as interim senator of South Carolina until January. In Biddeford, Maine, the man fatally shot yesterday by a federal agent during an immigration operation has been identified by Senator Angus King's office as Johann Sebastian Guerrero. Homeland Security Secretary Mark Wayne Mullen now directing law enforcement to temporarily halt vehicle stops in Maine and Texas following deadly shootings involving immigration officers. This is ABC News. Captain Sully, the Hudson Miracle on the Hudson pilot who safely landed the plane full of passengers on the icy Hudson River waters in 2009, has disclosed a health issue.
12: Chesley Sullenberger announcing he has been diagnosed with Alzheimer's disease. In a statement, Sully, as he's known, says it's in an early stage, and for now it means he may not easily remember a name, or he'll forget a story, or doesn't sleep well. Sullenberger is 75 years old and says a diagnosis will not prevent him from looking forward, and that he will, quote, navigate this chapter with my wonderful family by my side, end quote. Sullenberger retired from flying as a commercial airline pilot in 2010 and moved on to other endeavors. Alex Stone, ABC News.
10: Hundreds of cases of a parasitic infection commonly linked to contaminated fresh produce are being reported across the U.S. Officials in Michigan say early results show cyclosporiosis may have been caused by lettuce or salad greens as a potential source. Michelle Franzen, ABC News.
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18: It's time for this week's Nebraska Soybean Report, your update on research, demand, and innovation powered by Nebraska soybean farmers and their checkoff. I'm Alex Makovica, and joining us is board member Mike Tomes, and we're recounting the board meeting you guys had up in Lincoln just a couple of weeks ago. Talk about the importance of this meeting, the significance, and what it is you guys tackled this time.
19: Well, Alex, the board did meet the last couple of days of June. And we had over 100 project proposals submitted to the board for consideration of approval. We met in our four different committees, and we decided which proposals to bring out of the committee to full board for approval. We usually use our checkoff dollars in a well-rounded way to ensure that we're aligning with the approved proposals, in part to line up with our long-term strategic plan and goals.
18: when you guys are looking at these proposals, obviously you want all of these to benefit the Nebraska soybean farmer. As you've seen that sitting on the board, talk about how you've seen these come full circle, I guess, with a variety of projects that you guys support.
19: It just seems like we're always trying to encourage everything in our strategic plan, which is educating farmers, helping with their concerns, also thinking about the next generation, how we can get more young people involved and get them excited to grow more soybeans. And Nebraska is doing a great job. We just recently found out we had the highest state yield of 65.5 bushel an acre in 2025, and this actually marks the eighth time in the last 17 years that we have accomplished this. So it tells me the Nebraska producers do know how to raise good soybeans, and it takes all corners of these committees to ensure that it continues.
18: That again, Mike Tomes joining us of the Nebraska Soybean Board for this week's report. You can always learn more information at nebraskasoybeans.org.
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21: Here's your weather forecast from the Platte Valley Bank Weather Center. Heat advisories and red flag warnings continue through late Wednesday yet, with temperatures midweek in the middle and upper 90s and lows tonight and Wednesday night lower and mid 60s. Sunny days and clear nights. Afternoon winds breezy out of the southwest with some gusts through late day in the 20 to 30 range. Middle and upper 90s for Friday and into the weekend. Some spots might even eclipse 100. Dry to start with maybe a couple thunderstorms on Sunday. Meteorologist Don Watzel, KNEB.

0: Welcome back to the Ramsey Show in the Fairwinds Credit Union Studio. Jade Washall, Ramsey personality, number one best-selling author, is my co-host today. Jason is in Philadelphia. Hi, Jason. What's up?
1: Hello. How you doing, Dave? Long story short, I'm 38 years old. I'm a heavy equipment operator for a union in New Jersey. And unfortunately, I've made very, not even bad, but horrible financial decisions throughout my life. I am ready to make a complete change because of my financial situation. It has caused me to lose a fiance recently.
0: Whoa.
1: I am a father to a five-year-old, and I just need a battle plan. I do have something that presented itself recently. I also do plumbing on the side, and I have an opportunity, but it might be a big risk.
0: What are you making as a heavy equipment operator? You ought to be making bank.
1: I make pretty good. It depends if you work overtime or not. But like, for example, last year, I think I made $115.
0: Yeah. Okay.
2: Is keeping a job the problem? What's been the problem?
1: So the problem is, I went through a divorce. I have child support. I have daycare payments. I have, a car payment that is astronomical. That I can't even get out of because I'm under, $10,000 to $11,000 underwater on it.
2: We'll help with that.
1: I'm totally like probably $65,000 to $70,000 in debt.
0: Okay, so let me ask you this. I love the way you opened the conversation. It's like, help me, I'm ready to change. That's my favorite kind of person because I've been there myself. The person that's sick and tired of being sick and tired, they're ready to do something. I don't have to talk them into it. They're going to do something because things have to change. And that means your mind is in a perfect place on this. Congratulations. I'm sorry you had to go through all this crap to get there, but that's normal human stuff, right? I had to go broke to get there. So I understand. So, it sounds like though that, you made a couple bonehead moves, but more than anything, you just hadn't paid attention. You made decent to great money, and you just hadn't paid attention, and it just all kind of frittered away, and you don't even know where all of it went. Is that right?
1: Yes. Yes.
0: Yeah. I thought so, because that's fairly normal,
2: okay,
0: in your situation. So thank you for saying that. So here's what's weird. 90% of solving where you are and turning you into a millionaire is to start paying attention. And you're ready to do that. Because here, if you have a game plan, anything that interrupts that game plan is off limits. But when you don't have a game plan, everything that's stupid looks smart. So when you say, I have got to go from where I am to a millionaire status, I need $1 million net worth. I'm 33, or I'm 38. I want to be there by the time I'm 48 or by the time I'm 50. And I think you can do that probably, all right? But you're going to have to actually pay freaking attention to every single financial transaction and make every one of those dollars you work so hard for behave, okay? Because they've not been behaving.
2: No.
0: Money is a great slave. It is a horrible master. It will do what you tell it to do. And if you tell it to do nothing, it runs wild. And so that's what's been going on. All right, now, so you got a stupid car. Tell me about the car. How much do you owe on it?
1: So I owe about right around $30,000 on it. I pay like $900 a month, not including
0: you
1: the
0: owe
1: insurance.
0: $30,000, and it's worth, you think it's worth around $20,000?
1: Yeah, it's a 21 GMC Sierra.
0: Why do you think it's worth $20,000?
1: I just did looked it up, and I went to dealerships before to see what they would give me, and it was around $20,000 to $21,000.
0: Okay, dealerships give you wholesale; they resell the car and make a profit over that, which means you could put it on Craigslist and probably sell it for $25,000.
1: Mm-hmm. Correct. I just don't have the excess to.
0: Yeah,
1: pay
0: well,
1: the rest
0: we're gonna figure that out. Who do you owe the $30,000 to?
1: I guess the PD. Bank or whatever it is, the auto.
0: No, I mean, what's the name of the organization that you send payments to, honey?
1: Oh, yeah, the TD Auto Finance.
0: Okay. All right. So it's a high interest rate.
1: 11.9%.
0: Yeah, you got screwed twice. Okay. And, wow. And so your credit's probably ripped up, isn't it?
1: My credit is pretty bad. Like I said, I have about $70,000 in debt, $30,000 from the truck. I have $6,000 in credit cards. I have $20,000 in student loans that I got 10 to 15 years ago and never paid for them.
0: Mm-hmm.
1: You know, I actually just got done about a year or two ago paying back taxes that I owed.
0: Good.
1: So I've just been in a whirlwind.
0: Okay. So what we're going to do now is we're going to take all the overtime we can take, and we're going to get on an every dollar budget. We're going to sign you up. We're going to give you the premium version. And we're going to be on beans and rice and beans. You now have no life. You're not going to be seeing the inside of a restaurant unless it's your extra job and you're not going on vacation. I want you to work like a maniac, and I want you to stack $5,000 or $6,000 as fast as you can stack it and get this car sold.
1: Yeah, so right now I do have about $5,000 in the bank.
0: Sell the car.
1: I do have a second job that
0: sell the car.
1: I might have a big opportunity on, but it would be a huge risk.
0: I don't need any risks right now. I need money.
1: Well, it would be money, and it'd be potential for me to make a lot more money.
0: Really? More than you're making is 150 a year as a, or 115 a year as a heavy equipment operator.
1: So, yeah, it would give me an opportunity to learn more about the plumbing and then honestly open my own plumbing business.
2: How long does it take for this to unfold?
1: Well, I do the plumbing now. I am in the union, so I could shelf my book and go to work for this company full time. I could work either 6 or 7 days, whatever. But I would have to work 6 days to make the same amount of money that I would make working just the 40 hours.
0: No, I don't need to start a business right now. Right now, I need to stack money. So okay. I want you to get the car. I want you to get a little bit of more money, maybe $6,000 or $7,000, and I want you to get this car sold. I want you to work all the overtime you can work at something. I don't care what, but you need $150,000 income in the next 12 months. And no, we don't need to go into business, and no, we don't need to do all this opportunity bullcrap. You need to get your mess cleaned up, and then we'll talk about doing that.
1: Okay.
0: But you got about 12 months of just tearing the head off this thing, man. Because here's the thing. You sell the car, then $26,000, and get you a junker car to drive back and forth to work to run the heavy equipment, and you don't need a car to date because you're not going on any dates. You're broke, okay? And you're not going to do nothing. You're just going to work all the time for 1 year, and you'll be 100% debt-free. How would it feel to have no payments and be in control of your money?
1: It would feel incredible.
0: As soon as you do that, you're ready to talk about doing the plumbing gig.
1: Okay.
0: But you can't be doing two things at once. You need to focus on the cleanup here, and learning to tell your money what to do is the key to that. It cleans it up for you. So hang on. Christian will pick up, and we're going to get you signed up for financial peace. But don't be chasing something that's going to get you out. The secret sauce for your success is not plumbing. The secret sauce for your success is the guy in your mirror. He's the stud, whether he's doing equipment operating or whether he's doing plumbing. But you go make some money and make your money behave and clean this mess up.

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5: I'm Pete Ricketts, candidate for Senate, and I approve this message.
6: Everything about Democrat Dan Osborne is fake.
7: Osborne says he's independent, but he's endorsed by the Democrat machine. Osborne admitted he'd give Democrats control of the Senate.
6: Dan Osborne said he'd have been the deciding vote to tax our tips, overtime, and Social Security,
7: taking thousands out of our pockets. Then he'd turn around and give that money and citizenship to illegal immigrants. Just listen.
8: A clear path and a streamline to citizenship. Just give him a damn Social Security card already.
6: Dan Osborne claims he's for the working man, but Osborne and his wife paid themselves hundreds of thousands of dollars through shady Wyoming companies they control, skirting election laws.
7: Osborne and his family have pocketed nearly $500,000 already.
6: And you know, some of that money was raised with a man who allegedly trafficked young girls for Jeffrey Epstein.
7: Gross. Don't be fooled by fake Dan Osborne.
6: Paid for by Pete Ricketts for Senate.
0: Lisa is in Fort Collins, Colorado. Hi, Lisa. How are you?
9: Hi, Dave. Hi, Jade.
0: Hey, what's up?
9: So this is a situation I never thought I would be calling you guys on. My husband and I have been a longtime follower, and we're on baby step 4, 5, and 6. This morning, my husband got a phone call from somebody representing a life insurance policy, and our three sons inherited $400,000 this morning. And since it's not my, if it was our money, my husband and I would have a plan, and we'd be paying off our mortgage, and you know, we kind of know what to do with it, but we're not sure what to do with it when it's given to your children.
0: So they were named the beneficiary on someone's policy that passed away, obviously?
9: Yes.
0: Who?
9: It's a crazy, crazy blessing. It was my husband and I rented our first home when we were married. We rented from a lady, and we just became friends, but we were kind of friends at arm's length. And she originally said that she wanted to bless our boys with the house that we had rented for 3 years, and that she wanted them to have it. And so we, you know, we talked to her, and we promised to be good stewards of it, and gave, you know, the boys information for her to be able to do that. But the call that my husband got this morning wasn't about the ownership of that house that we had rented. It was about life insurance cash payouts.
10: Wow.
9: That totaled about $400,000.
10: How old are your boys?
9: They're 10, 7, and 4.
0: Wow.
11: And it's equally split amongst them?
9: Well, there's actually one account that is all three of them, and then there's one account that is just two of them because the third one wasn't born yet.
10: Wow.
0: Okay. I would just sit down with a smart Vestor Pro, and I would just open some mutual funds in their name. That simple.
9: Okay. And my husband wanted me to ask about a UTMA account.
0: Yeah, that's it. That's going to be a Uniform Transfer to Minors Act. Only there's no transfer here. It's just she's transferred the money to them. But these are minor accounts, and you're the custodian, meaning you're in charge of the money until they turn 18. And and just invest it in good mutual funds like you would for yourself. And then that's going to set them up beautifully. They're going to have a lot of money, you know, by the time they're in their 20s. And so then the thing that goes with that is the problem that this sets up is that this is their money at 18 years old.
9: Mm-hmm.
0: And so if they're doing drugs, they're going to be well-financed drug users.
9: Right.
0: That's a problem.
11: Is there any way to move it into a trust?
0: Nope. Not yours. You don't have a choice. I mean, you could get sued if you do by the kid later, because your job is to manage it for them as their parent. And if you use it personally or you somehow trap the money, that could really come back on you. I wouldn't do that. But what it does do is it kind of highlights what happened with me and Sharon as well with our three, was it highlighted that we didn't get an inheritance like this, but we were making a lot of money as the kids were growing in this business. And so it highlighted that this money's going to screw up their lives. Oh, wait, no, it's not. It's going to reveal that we were horrible parents, or it's going to reveal that we did a good job parenting, one of the two. And so we started raising our children not to be good children, but to be good adults. And so I'm going to teach the little characters how to work. Yeah. I'm going to teach them how to save. I'm going to teach them how to spend. I'm going to teach them how to live on less than they make. And then I'm going to gently start revealing the fact that there's some money there for them as they move into their teen years. I would not just surprise them on their 18th birthday. They might lose their minds.
9: Mm-hmm.
0: And so I would gradually unfold how investing works, and then go, and you've got some investments that have been done for you, and you can talk about it vaguely, and then later on talk about it in more specifics to where it becomes just a part of the rhythm of their life. But do not allow them to be entitled brats that don't work. This is not that much money.
9: Okay. What about, like, through their childhood, is there any time that you would use that money for expenses before they turn 18?
0: Yeah, I mean, I might buy them a car with it. Or what we did was we matched what they saved because we wanted them to have some skin in the game on the car. We had 401 Dave. Mm-hmm. So whatever they save, we'll match it, and I would just match it out of this account. I wouldn't match it out of your pocket.
11: What about
0: and you
11: college?
0: Could, you could use it for college. You know, you can use it for college. So college is taken care of. But the sticky thing is, it's technically their money at 18. And so they could choose not to spend it on college.
9: You know,
0: they can choose to do something stupid like going to student loan debt and keep the money in the account because some bonehead financial advisor told them to do that or something like that, right? So instead of just paying for things. And so, but if you can make it through to where these become good adults that know how to work, save, spend wisely, be generous, that are grown up, become good young adults, then this money is going to be a massive blessing. If you don't, then it's going to reveal whatever shortfall is in their young character. So it made me and Sharon get very, very serious about growing kids with character, not kids that are characters. Yeah. And so, and we just went at it. And so the book that Rachel and I did together was her first bestseller, was called Smart Money, Smart Kids. I'll send you a copy of it on how to raise smart money kids, because you need to now. And that's a little bit scary.
11: That sounds a little scary. I could, yeah.
0: You know, and it's kind of like we had this money coming into the Ramseys because we had best-selling books and we had all this stuff going on, you know, 25 years ago when Rachel was little. And Denise and Daniel, and and on top of that, we had even worse because we had some notoriety, some in air quotes fame, yeah. Right? And so we had to also teach the kids, you know, no, you can't use your dad's popularity with your teacher to get a grade. You know,
11: right,
0: Rachel
11: right.
0: might have done that once,
11: right?
0: But just once, yeah.
11: Do you know who I am?
0: Yes. Do you not know who my father is? I mean, what kind of grotesque human being says something like that? That's the most gross thing that could ever come out of somebody's mouth.
11: Oh.
0: And so we had to. You're not allowed to play the Dave card.
11: Mm.
0: Your life will come to an end. We will take you out. You know, you're not going to do that because you got to learn to do stuff on your own.
11: Absolutely.
0: You know, And besides that, everybody that knows that they, you know, something about Dave Ramsey, not all of them like Dave Ramsey. Mm-hmm. So you got that other problem,
11: yeah.
0: right?
11: Yeah.
0: Yeah. I mean, so you might work against you. You have to run into that too.
11: Yeah.
0: So, anyway, all of that to the side, you know, we faced all of this head on, but the good news was that, it just made us more cognizant, that, you know, we had to be very intentional about installing character.
11: Yeah, because the fear isn't in the money or the dollar amount. It's in the person who has it. Because you run into people all the time who are almost afraid, afraid of success, afraid of having a lot of money. I mean, the way I grew up, it was like, oh, no, you don't want millions. That'll wreck you, you know?
0: Yeah. Well, people, when I'm with wealthy people and we're talking generosity or we're talking about other things, one of the number one questions they ask me is, how do I not ruin my kids with money? And I'm like, money's not going to ruin your kids. It just exposes that you did.
11: Yeah. Yeah. Yep.
0: You know, money doesn't do anything. Money just magnifies. Money does not make people evil. It just reveals
11: whatever
0: evil
11: you
0: people.
11: Are.
0: It doesn't make people generous. It just reveals that someone is a generous person. So whatever, if you get a big old pile of money, it just magnifies who you are. And so that goes into this discussion because this isn't a lot of money today. It's $100-something thousand
11: sure.
0: piece. But by the time those kids get there, it's going to be several hundred thousand.
11: And it really doesn't even have to be a large sum of money, whatever you're thinking of as a large sum, to magnify. I mean, if you start out broke, but if you learn to manage your money when you're broke, when you get a little bit of money, even if you just start making $100,000 a year, you'll know how to manage your money.
0: Exactly.
11: If you were a good manager when you were broke, you'll be an even better manager when you got something.
0: Exactly. Good stuff.

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2: 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September corn down 2.5 at 438.5, a high of 440.25, a low of 434.75. December down 2.75 at 460.5, a high of 462.25, a low of 456.75. August soybeans down 4 at 1192.75, a high of 1198, a low of 1187.75. November down 3.75 at 1191, a high of 1194, a low of 1185.5. September Chicago wheat up 9.75 at 645, a high of 647.5, a low of 629.25. December up 9.25 at 659.75, a high of 661.75, a low of 644.5. September KC wheat up 11.75 at 678, a high of 678.75, a low of 659.25. December up 11.25 at 692.5, a high of 693, a low of 674. August soybean meal up 20 at 317.40, a high of 318, a low of 314.20. August soybean oil down 42 at 72.40, a high of 73.37, a low of 72.13. August live cattle down 330 today at 231.42, a high of 234.22, a low of 231.25. October down 297 at 227.65, a high of 230.15, a low of 227.40. August feeders down 555 at 348.80, a high of 353.47, a low of 347.95. September down 597 at 344.85, a high of 349.82, a low of 344.15. That's a look at your closing markets here on the Rural Radio Network. 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

0: Here's your weather forecast from the Platte Valley Bank Weather Center. Heat advisories and red flag warnings continue through late Wednesday yet, with temperatures midweek in the middle and upper 90s and lows tonight and Wednesday night lower and mid 60s. Sunny days and clear nights. Afternoon winds breezy out of the southwest with some gusts through late day in the 20 to 30 range. Middle and upper 90s for Friday and into the weekend. Some spots might even eclipse 100. Dry to start with maybe a couple thunderstorms on Sunday. Meteorologist Don Watzel, KNEB.
1: 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How are you?
2: Hi, fine. Thank you so much for calling. I'm super excited to talk to you, both of you.
1: Well, we're honored to talk to you. How can we help?
2: Thank you. Thank you very much. I'll try to get you all the info. So I'm wanting to move, but we bought a house around 2020. We got a great deal on it. So we have about $300,000 left on that mortgage. We have a HELOC plus credit card debt. Basically, we could get it all paid for if we sell our house and list it for about $585 right now, which is where the market is in our neighborhood. And then that would obviously, like I said, clear our HELOC, all of our credit card debt. So the next home we'd be buying would be, we're going with 20% down. But the problem is my husband's not on board because our mortgage right now is 2.5. And the new mortgage would obviously be higher, like I think 6.5. And he is not on board. But of course, I see it as being debt free, which I feel like I'm going to sleep better at night with.
1: What's your household income?
2: About 145 total.
1: Mm-hmm. And how much credit card debt do you have?
2: I'm giving you ish numbers, but I think about 40-ish thousand.
1: Okay. All right. And how much do you owe on the home equity loan?
2: I think about the same.
1: Okay. And how much do you owe on your car? How much do you owe on your cars?
2: Free and clear. Two cars are paid for.
1: What are they worth?
2: I have no idea. But I would probably hand mine down to my 16-year-old daughter. She's getting ready to get her license, so I'd probably hand it down to her. I've had it for 8 years.
3: If you didn't have $80,000 in debt, would you be talking about selling your house right now? And if so, why?
2: Okay, that is a great question, because right now we live in a really young family neighborhood. It's really fun. It's social, which was great when my daughter were younger. But now they're older. I kind of want to pull my backyard. I kind of want more, they're getting older. They can drive to their friend's house, and it's not as important to be in such a young neighborhood. So I do feel like I'm wanting something smaller, like ranch with a basement, and not right now it's a two-story.
3: Wanting to downsize?
2: I would say downsize, but upsize in quality, yes. Like more custom home, but at the same time it would, we have to do a little bit of work in it, but not a ton. The house I'm particularly looking at, we just need new paint and maybe buff the floor.
1: Okay, so one more time.
2: Not a ton.
1: One more time. Let's be very clear. If you did not have $40,000 or $80,000 in debt, would you be talking about selling this house today?
2: I would say yes. Yes.
1: You would want to sell it anyway.
2: I would.
3: Okay. Let me tell you my other concern, and I'm not saying this is true. It's just a concern I have.
2: Okay.
3: What you're talking about doing with this other house, maybe doing some work on the other house, I would be afraid. Mm-hmm. I'm not sure you know how you ended up in $80,000 of debt, and I would be concerned that you could sell this house, move to another house, and before you know it, you're taking out another HELOC and doing some projects on some credit cards and doing the like all over again.
2: Mm-hmm.
3: Why will it be different?
2: I do know how we kind of got in credit card debt about 3 years ago. My husband's in between jobs, and it happened to be right at Christmas time. Both of my girls are involved in travel sports, and it was just...
1: You spent $40,000 on Christmas and travel sports?
2: No, but
1: no, you didn't.
2: No. I'm just saying, I feel like it's gone nowhere though, because the interest rate is, I feel like we're getting nowhere fast.

0: here's where I'm going to stop.
1: Bull crap.
0: I'm going to stop you right there because here's what I wanted to hear. And I'm going to tell you the difference. Okay. What I wanted you to say is, Jade, the reason it'll be different is because now we have savings. Now we understand that when things come up, we know how to pay cash for them. We've drawn a line in the sand. We just don't do debt anymore. That's what I was hoping for you to say. But instead you said, well, the reason it happened was because, and you gave me a long list of excuses.
2: Mm-hmm.
0: I hear me. I love the idea of paying off debt. I love the idea of getting the house that you want. But from based off of what I've heard, and I know this is a short call, I'm not convinced that you wouldn't turn around and do the same behaviors again.
1: Yeah. So if I woke up in your shoes based on that, I agree with her, by the way. If I woke up in her shoes, I would side with your husband and say, let's get on a tight budget. We make $145,000 a year, and let's not blame travel, sports, or anything else. Let's get this debt paid off. And if you pay off the credit cards and cut them up and learn to live on a budget and learn to save money, then we'll talk about selling the house after the credit cards are gone. But right now, you're just moving from one thing to another thing to another thing. And the problem is, we know that when people pay debt in one fell swoop and they don't change their habits, the debt grows back.
0: Yeah.
1: And there's nothing in this conversation that indicates any change in habits. Nothing.
0: Yeah, nothing.
1: Nothing in your verbiage, nothing in your sentence structure, nothing in the words you're using, all of it. It all says you're going to do it again. So I want you guys to prove to yourselves that you're going to live on way less than $145,000 and get these credit cards paid off, and you're going to cut them up and never use a credit card again, no matter what happens. And you don't talk to me about travel sports when your husband's laid off from work and financing that with a credit card. That's like dumb. Don't do that. That's a dumb move right there.
0: And that's the type of stuff you learn when you
1: take
0: the time to pay off your debt, is you learn how to say no.
1: Yeah, no way. No possible way we're doing that. So that's the process. Abby is in Atlanta. Hi, Abby. How are you?
3: I'm good. How are you?
1: Better than I deserve. What's up?
3: So me and my husband, we just completed $55,000 of student loan debt.
0: Wow.
3: Yes, we're very thankful for that. And we're expecting baby number two in October. I am wanting, he's wanting to go on to baby step number three. I am wanting to put that money towards a car, a more reliable family car, because we currently have one.
0: Okay. So you're pregnant right now?
3: Yes, with baby number two. That will be two under two.
1: Okay. And so you have one, you're a one-car family?
3: Well, kind of. His car, you cannot fit a car seat in at all. It was in his car for a couple years now.
1: That's different than what you said earlier. Okay.
3: Okay, I'm in one family car.
1: So you have, he has a car. What is his car worth?
3: What we have looked up, that anywhere like $1,000 to $3,000, not very much.
1: Gotcha. And what is the car you're driving? It doesn't hold two car seats?
3: No, so we travel a lot for his work, a lot as a family. I'm a stay-at-home mom, so we travel a lot with him. And this is like right now, it's
1: he's going to take a newborn on the road to work?
3: I mean, next summer. We travel during the summer with him.
0: What type of work is it? Is he a pastor? What does he do?
3: He coaches.
0: Oh, okay. Okay.
1: So yeah. A year from now?
3: Yes, sir.
1: Okay, so we got a year to talk about this.
3: Yes, but my concern is I'm a very cautious person, so I like to have, okay.
1: What are you driving right now?
3: A paid off Ford Escape. Both our cars are paid off.
1: And how old is the Ford Escape?
3: It's either 2018, we bought it from a family member, or 2019.
1: What's it worth?
3: Not very, probably like five. It's very high mileage.
1: Yeah.
0: And you only have $1,000 saved? You haven't started saving towards the 3 to 6 months yet?
3: So we put out the list of what we have. So right now we have roughly saved about like $12,000 to $15,000.
1: Well, set your emergency fund at 3 months worth, and above that, save for a car and move up in car with cash. Yeah, but that's what you would do after baby step three. But set your emergency fund at 3 months. Yeah, you probably do need to move up in car and pay cash for the move up above your 3 months of emergency funding.

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1: All right. Today's question comes from Abigail in Washington, D.C. She says, I'm debt-free thanks to your principles, but I get a lot of flack from family and friends about not having a credit card for emergencies. Would you recommend having two different debit accounts so that one can serve as an emergency fund? I really don't want to get a credit card, but at the same time, I get nervous about only having one avenue to access my funds. So I hear two questions here. The second one I'll save for later. First off, yeah, if you have an emergency fund, I would keep that in a separate account. I would put it in a high-yield savings account, not just a regular checking account. I'd have a regular checking account for your day-to-day, and then I would have a high-yield savings account for your emergency fund. And I'll just go a step further. I like to keep mine at a separate institution. I like an online one. I just like that. I like the degrees of separation. It helps for my personality
0: type.
1: Well,
0: a lot of people are using Fairwinds Credit Union's bundle right now.
1: There you go.
0: At high yield savings, and you can put a debit card there.
1: Yeah, I like that.
0: It doesn't hurt to have two checking accounts with two debit cards, even with two banks. It doesn't hurt. Or both with one bank is fine.
1: Yeah.
0: Because if you walk up and there's something wrong with your debit card, just like if there's something wrong with your credit card. Let me give you an example. With either card, they will shut them down if something triggers the algorithm and they think there's theft going on. They think there's fraud, like your number's gotten stolen, right? They'll shut either one of them down. And you can get in a pinch if you only have one thing.
1: Yes.
0: So I have a debit card on my personal account and a debit card on my business account in my pocket. So if I get to a hotel to check in, and there's something screwed up with one of the cards or something, I just use the other one.
1: Right? I've got that too. Yeah.
0: And I've actually got then a third one with a different bank on another personal account. So I've got three in my wallet. And that's the only things in my wallet other than my driver's license and my handgun carry permit. That's the only plastic there is. So
1: Okay. That's a good point. When I think about it, I have the same, but
0: because my experience has been that the algorithm will screw you up. I mean, like if we're traveling, sometimes the thing activates because it thinks that, you know, Dave's not really in Mexico.
1: Yeah.
0: And somebody in Mexico stole his number, right? And so it shuts it down. So we've even gotten where we now contact our banker and say we're going to such and such country. So it doesn't activate it. We put a travel warning on the account so the algorithm doesn't kick. But in case it does, having another one. And it's not really for emergencies, though. It's really for the stupid card not working.
1: Yeah. I'm trying to understand, is she talking about,
0: it sounds like she's trying to please her family and friends, which you need to stop doing.
1: Well, it's an emergency fund conversation, and they're thinking, well, the only way you can be prepared for an emergency is if you have a credit card.
0: And that's the line of somebody that's going to be middle class their whole life.
1: You're not lying. Yeah. Because what happens if you have $15,000 or $30,000 saved, what can really pop up that you can't pay cash for? Not much.
0: Yeah.
1: I mean, if your roof springs a leak, if you have $30,000, you're in there.
0: Yeah. You don't need a credit card for emergencies, but you might need a second debit card to be able to access your money in case one of your debit cards doesn't work.
1: Yeah. And I think
0: that's fair. Second thing you need to do, you probably need to purchase some earplugs to wear while you're around these idiot friends and family.
1: That's right. Yeah.
0: If you listen to broke people for your financial advice, you're going to be broke. I mean, it's like asking fat people about physical fitness. It's just don't do it. I mean, no, thank you. All right. Up comes Frank in Baltimore. Hey, Frank, what's up?
2: Hi, Dave. I know there's very short time for citations, but I love and appreciate what you've been doing for people for all these years.
0: Thank you.
2: And you provided an incredible service to people, and that's so cool. You single-handedly encouraged, inspired me, and showed me the path to buy my first house.
0: Wow, good
2: and
0: for you.
2: For that, I'll be grateful. Until the day I die.
0: Well, thank you.
2: So I just wanted to make sure I said that.
0: Thank you.
2: And I'm embarrassed I'm almost embarrassed to ask you this question, but I'm going to be retiring hopefully within 3 to 6 years from the police department. I'll keep my second job, which is port security. But the question is, this house, I have no one to leave it to. I lost my brother recently. I have no other family, no wife, no kids. So somebody said to me the other day, well, what are you doing? Just do a reverse mortgage on your home. Take those funds that you would pay for your house and put that in a high yield savings and let that grow until, you know, you retire. And then you'll have that income for your retirement.
0: Yeah, whoever is telling you that doesn't know what they're talking about.
2: Okay.
0: Because the interest rate on your reverse mortgage is higher than high-yield savings account. You'll lose money on this transaction.
2: Oh.
0: It won't work. So what they're talking about. Interest rates on reverse mortgages are ridiculously high. The fees are ridiculously high. And the foreclosure rate on homes with reverse mortgages is fivefold a regular mortgage, five times more often.
2: Wow.
0: No, we never recommend a reverse mortgage. But it sounds like you've got enough money. Don't you have a pile of money?
2: Well, I didn't take savings seriously until I was mid.
0: Well, how much do you have? What's your nest egg?
2: So I have, you're going to be very saddened by this. I have a deferred comp with about $40,000 in it.
0: Mm-hmm.
2: I have a
0: are you getting pension from Port Authority?
1: Are
0: you getting a pension from Port Authority or the police department?
2: Yeah, police department. The pension will be about $1,600-$1,800 a month. I won't be getting a full pension. Mm-hmm. Social Security, if I were to take it today, would be somewhere around $2,500. If I wait for the full 60, when I'm 67, it'd be about $3,200.
0: Mm-hmm.
2: And I have some jewelry and watches that are worth probably $40,000. My debt is the house, $130 on the house, and I owe $23.5 on my truck.
0: Ooh.
2: And credit card debt is around $3,700.
1: Well, you said you've got 6 years before you retire, right? So you've got some time to get this mess cleaned up.
0: Yeah, you need to get the truck paid off, get the credit cards all paid off, and so that you can live on the pension and the Social Security. And that's going to make a lot more sense. And you owe enough on the house. You can only take out a reverse mortgage up to 65% of the value. And so you already owe $130 on it, so you're not going to get much out of it if you did do it. So I think someone's trying to talk about something in a vague sense that they heard on the internet, and it doesn't really work. And so I think you need to go back to the baby steps and just work those straight through like Jade was suggesting.
1: Yeah, I agree. You've got time. You've got 6 years. If you put pedal to the metal, we didn't get how much you earn, but if you put pedal to the metal, you get out of this truck and get it paid off. You pay off the $30,000 in credit card. And all the while, once you're done, if you can do that quickly, say in the next year, 18 months, then you're investing for the next 5 years.
0: Yeah. And investing in 5 years and being serious about it, following the steps, you can build up a nice nest egg. And then as far as who to leave the house to, we've actually had two calls today with semi-distant strangers leaving people substantial money.
1: Yeah.
0: The lady that left the money to the life insurance to the little boys, and the guy, the 80-year-old's giving him a strip mall.
1: Yeah.
0: You know, and so it may be that you just look around for some young couple that you want to be a blessing to when you pass.
1: That's sweet.
0: Or something like that. And give yourself some meaning for having done all of this. You sound like a great person. So I'd probably be trying to figure out a generosity play in this.

0: If you want to win with money in 2026, you can't keep living normal. Normal's broke. You need a plan. Get a personalized plan and start living like no one else by downloading our Every Dollar app today.
1: Hey guys, George Camel here. 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
3: ABC News, I'm Michelle Franz. In the U.S., carrying out new strikes in Iran, and President Trump backing away now from his plan to impose a 20% toll on ships in the Strait of Hormuz for safe passage. The president says the U.S. will be reimbursed instead for its costs through trade deals in the region. The key shipping waterway once again facing blockades, so U.S. tensions and strikes escalate, and that's leading to higher oil and gas prices. Gas buddies, Patrick DeHaan.
4: I do fully expect that the national average could get close to that $4 a gallon mark in the next week or 10 days.
3: A rare event on Capitol Hill, Supreme Court Justices Amy Coney Barrett and Elena Kagan testifying today before House and Senate panels over the court's nearly $230 million budget request. That includes a 10% increase for security at justices' residence due to recent threats. New data showing inflation eased a bit in June from 3.5% last month compared to May. It was better than what analysts were expecting. This is ABC News. Writer E. Jean Carroll has received more than $5 million as part of a civil judgment paid by Donald Trump.
5: 3 years after a jury found Donald Trump liable for sexually abusing and defaming E. Jean Carroll, her lawyer on Tuesday confirmed she received more than $5.6 million from the president. Trump has long fought to challenge the jury's finding, including unsuccessfully asking the Supreme Court to intervene, but a judge last week ordered that the money be transferred to Carroll after Trump fully exhausted his appeals. Carroll is still owed an additional $83 million from Trump for a separate defamation judgment, though Trump continues to appeal that case. Peter Harlambous, ABC News, New York.
3: And then there were four. The semifinal World Cup match between France and Spain kicking off this hour from Dallas Stadium. France looking for a victory on this Bastille Day. Earlier in Paris, a military parade celebrating the holiday of the key prison uprising that sparked the French Revolution. Michelle Franz, ABC News.
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14: Here's your weather forecast from the Platte Valley Bank Weather Center. Heat advisories and red flag warnings continue through late Wednesday yet, with temperatures midweek in the middle and upper 90s and lows tonight and Wednesday night lower and mid 60s. Sunny days and clear nights. Afternoon winds breezy out of the southwest with some gusts through late day in the 20 to 30 range. Middle and upper 90s for Friday and into the weekend. Some spots might even eclipse 100. Dry to start with maybe a couple thunderstorms on Sunday. Meteorologist Don Watzel, KNEB.

0: Welcome back to the Ramsey Show in the Fairwinds Credit Union studio. Rachel is in Cleveland, Ohio. Hi, Rachel. How are you?
1: Good. How are you?
0: Better than I deserve. What's up?
1: So I am 33 years old. I've been married for a year, and we just actually had our first son almost 3 months ago. He'll be 3 months on Thursday. But I've always had a dream pretty much since I was, like, in my early 20s. I've always been, like, super obsessed with, like, houses and home decor and design. And I've always had a dream of, like, flipping a house, but it's always felt like I know it's bigger than just, like, going out and buying a house and flipping it and then selling it and it being super easy. So just kind of been trying to figure out, like, how do I go about doing this and whether or not it's, like, one of those crazy dreams you just need to kind of forget about or if it's something to go after. My husband's kind of like, if this is something you want to do, then, like, let's see a plan, like, get something on paper of how, like, financially we're going to do this and, like, let's go from there. So I'm kind of, like, curious just from your perspective, like, any tips? Because I feel like if I don't do it now, I probably will just, like, never do it because we want more kids and whatnot.
0: That's a dumb reason to do it. Like, I'll never do it if I don't do it now. That tells me you're getting ready to do something dumb. Don't do something dumb,
1: well,
0: okay? I want you to flip a house, but I don't want you to do it in some crazy manner because you feel like some clock is ticking that doesn't exist.
2: Yeah, your life is not over just because you have kids. You have less time, but
1: yeah,
2: your life is not over.
1: Yeah, and it's not like that. I mean, I've said that I want to do it before I'm 40. Like,
0: well, I don't care.
1: If I had to pick a time,
0: I want to do it when it's smart to do it. Yeah. I love the idea of flipping houses. Okay, I used to do it for a living, and I made really good money doing it. And I went completely bankrupt doing it because I borrowed too much money. So I've done about 2,000 real estate transactions in my life, so I actually do know how to do it.
1: Right.
0: And I would suggest that you do save up your money and do a flip, and I can give you some guidance on how to do that, okay? But don't use any of the things that you just outlined as reasons for doing it. It just sounds like a fun idea. I want to save up some money, and I want to do it when I can do it with wisdom. Now, number one, you have to pay cash.
1: And that's the thing. We have a lot. We have really good savings. We both do really well.
0: What is really good savings?
1: Well, I think it's good. But we have $160,000 in savings.
0: You have how much?
1: And then we both.
2: $160,000.
0: Okay. All right. And so if you picked out a house to buy for $100,000 to flip and you pay cash for it, that's step one. Okay.
1: Mm-hmm.
0: And you leave the rest of your savings alone. So set yourself a budget with that. The second thing then is the money on a flip is nothing is done like it's done on television. The stuff you see on television, the fix this house up crap, and this little couple's doing a house and they do a renovation and that's a bunch of crap. Okay, that's not. There is no reality in reality TV. All right. So the way you really make money on a deal is you're going to buy the house at 70%, maybe 75% of value minus repairs. If you don't, you're going to lose money on it.
1: Yeah.
0: Because when you put a house for sale at 100% of value, someone will make you an offer at 95% of value that you're going to want to take. And you're going to pay a real estate commission, you're going to pay some closing costs, and you're going to walk out of there with about 88% of fair market value at the closing. And if you have 86% of value in it, you didn't make any money on the flip. So you need to be down in the 70s, probably around 70% minus repairs. So let's just use a $100,000 house as an example. That's hard to find, but makes the math easy.
1: I know.
0: So that means if you bought a $100,000 house in value, you're going to buy it for $70,000. If it needs $10,000 in repairs, you're going to buy it for $60,000. Or you're not going to buy it.
1: I know. That almost seems like...
0: Welcome to reality.
1: I know. We bought our first house last year, and so we actually have been able to save up this $160,000 a year because we did use like a big chunk of our savings at that time to buy our house.
0: Okay, if you want to do a flip as a romance move, I can't help you. If you want to do a flip as a business, I just gave you the formula.
2: What about the work? Are you thinking that you're doing the work, or are you about hiring someone to do the work?
1: See, I would want to hire someone, and I'm actually meeting with a gal who, she actually flipped our house. So our house was a flip, a remodel. And so I'm meeting with her tomorrow to kind of also pick her brain because, it's almost like it feels like we would need more, like, money, too, because especially, like you said, like, finding a house with $100,000 is very...
0: I think you buy a nice little $150,000 house, and you buy it for $100,000, and you put $100,000 cash, and you do a little bit of work to it, and you flip it, and you make 10 or 15, 20 grand on it. And that means you did a good deal. Like,
1: you make it sound so easy, and I think what I get so nervous, and my husband is like, that's like our savings for like our kids, and like,
0: good. I want you to be nervous. Nervous is good.
1: That's a lot of money.
0: The first time you drive a $10,000 car, it's good to be nervous if you don't know how to drive a car because you'll wreck it otherwise. It's good.
1: I know, and that's why I haven't done it forever. It's always felt scary.
0: The hardest part of the whole thing, Rachel, it is buying the deal.
1: Yeah,
0: you're going to look at 50 to 100 deals before you actually buy one. You're going to get sick of looking at houses. But if you pay too much, you're going to take your money and turn it into less money, not more money.
1: Yeah, I think I need to also make sure I'm looking at the, like you were saying, like the cost of what I should be looking at. I stalk realtor.com for fun every day, but I definitely don't look at $150,000 houses. So I think I need to.
0: It's all you got. You don't have that much money.
1: Mm-hmm. I know.
2: You probably need to be looking at them in person, no?
0: Yeah. Yeah. You can stalk them and then you go look. And then if you see one that's a possibility, you go look at it in person. And what you want to buy is not something that has structural damage or some kind of historic rehab. You want something that needs just carpet and paint.
1: Right.
0: You need some new bushes.
1: The contractors so you don't get screwed. It's just,
0: The less work, the less work you do, the higher the probability you're going to make money.
2: So what you're saying, Dave.
1: To your point, it's like taking the first step.
0: Yeah. You got to go find a deal.
2: And because I want to help her out because the money is not made on making tons and tons of changes to the house. The money's made on buying it
0: at a deal.
2: And then the rest
0: of it. All money in real estate is made at the buy.
2: Yeah. So she's not making structural changes. She's not gutting stuff. She's doing the bare minimum to get in and get out.
0: Anybody that does any kind of thing on a television show, whatever they did, do the opposite.
2: Yes.
0: Because that's bullcrap.
2: It's like, I'm going to paint it. I'm going to change out the carpet and
0: I want to be buff so. I want this to be so freaking boring.
2: Yeah.
0: There's no like, I got to be a decorator. Mm-hmm. No, don't be doing that crap, okay? Run a coat of paint through it, clean it up, change out the dishwasher, mow the grass, tear out the bushes, you know, seal the driveway, put the thing on the market, make some money.
2: Flipping a house is different than being an interior designer.
0: It's different than being on a reality TV show.

0: If you're getting close to Medicare age, let me tell you what I'm seeing and hearing. 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
3: Everything about Democrat Dan Osborne is fake.
4: Osborne says he's independent, but he's endorsed by the Democrat machine. Osborne admitted he'd give Democrats control of the Senate.
3: Dan Osborne said he'd have been the deciding vote to tax our tips, overtime, and Social Security.
4: Taking thousands out of our pockets. 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
5: 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Just give him a damn Social Security card already.
3: Dan Osborne claims he's for the working man, but Osborne and his wife paid themselves hundreds of thousands of dollars through shady Wyoming companies they control, skirting election laws.
4: Osborne and his family have pocketed nearly $500,000 already.
3: And you know, some of that money was raised with a man who allegedly trafficked young girls for Jeffrey Epstein.
4: Gross. Don't be fooled by fake Dan Osborne.
3: Paid for by Pete Ricketts for Senate.
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0: Speaking of real estate, if you put your house on the market with a real estate agent that doesn't know what they're doing, or you buy a home with a real estate agent that doesn't know what they're doing because they're brand new, and or they don't sell but two houses a year, you could lose tens of thousands of dollars. We had a call like last week, week before last, a guy called in. His mother-in-law sold her house for $330,000, and the appraisal came back at $375,000.
1: Oh.
0: And I'm like, he's like, what do we do? 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
0: 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Or click the link in the description, or if you're listening on the podcast or on YouTube. Roy is in San Antonio. Hi, Roy. How are you?
2: Hey, Dave.
0: What's up?
2: I am. I just had a quick question. So, I've known about you for a while. I got out of debt myself. A lot of my friends know me. I talk about getting out of debt, not doing credit cards, not taking loans a lot. I started dating a woman about 6 months ago. She's seen my lifestyle, and slowly I've gotten her on board. She shared with me how much debt she has. And when she looks at my life, I am able to live a little bit better, and she wants to live that same kind of life. So my question is, how do I approach the gazelle intensity to her without scaring her off? I think that's the only thing that she never saw that part of me. A lot of people didn't, where, you know, I wasn't eating out and I was working my butt off and, you know, everything that you teach in that sense.
1: So you want to explain to her that the only way for her to get what you have is for her to be gazelle intense.
2: Yes,
1: but you think
2: but
1: that if you tell her that, well, let's start by explaining gazelle intensity, because I feel like that's a deep cut if you're listening for the first time. Dave,
0: it comes from Proverbs, and it says to deliver, if you found yourself in debt, to deliver yourself like the gazelle from the hand of the hunter. And the primary predator of the gazelle is the cheetah, which is the fastest mammal on dry land, 0 to 68 miles an hour in 4 leaps. And yet the cheetah does not kill the gazelle but 1 in 19 chases, because the gazelle's trying to stay alive and the cheetah's just trying to have lunch. And so even though the gazelle is not faster, it has a desire to stay alive and running for its life. And that's gazelle intensity. That's where we use that phrase. And so, you know, if you're going to run, if you're going to get out of debt, you have to run for your life. And that's what Roy did, and that's what he's trying to get her to do. Now, the reason Roy did it, the reason I did it, the reason you and Sam did it, the reason we ran with great intensity, an intensity that the culture does not understand. They think you've lost your mind.
1: No, they don't understand it.
0: It is because we believed it would work, and we believed nothing else would work.
1: Yeah, we knew what was at stake.
0: Yeah, and so we didn't want to be lunch. We wanted to avoid death. And so, you know, we've been screwed by the banks. We've been screwed by the car companies. We've been screwed by the credit cards. We've been screwed by the student loans. And we're like, we don't want to be screwed anymore. We're going to get away from this system that is broken and that is set out to take down the consumer. And so we ran like our hair was on fire to get away from it and sacrificed deeply because we wanted to be out of debt so badly so that we could live the good life that Roy is living. So I guess the way you describe it to her is you say, if you really want out, If you really want to go from where you are to the good life, I can show you how, but the sad news is it's going to be painful.
1: And you can't manufacture the intensity for her, by the way. I'm just letting you know.
0: Yeah.
1: There's something that has to be inside of her. You can tell her all about it, but there's, for everybody, there's a catalyst. There's a moment that happens. You can call it an I've had it moment. There's that moment that you say, and I'm sure you said it too, Roy, never again. And my guess is she's probably going to have that moment for herself, mm-hmm. and that's when it's going to click in.
0: But it can be manufactured. You can just look at your situation and go, I don't want this, I want that, and so I'm going to be willing to pay the price. That's an I've had it moment.
1: Yeah.
0: It doesn't have to be bankruptcy. It doesn't have to be huge amounts
1: right,
0: of debt.
1: Right, right.
0: It just has to be, I'm sick and tired of being sick and tired. So, I mean, you can hire a personal trainer, and the only thing they're going to show you is how to be in pain.
2: Yeah.
0: You know? They're not going to show you anything else, because there's no other methodology that works. 100% of muscle growth is happened by fibers being torn down, called pain. Lactic acid and fiber tear. That's where muscle growth comes from. And so you just don't get muscle without lactic acid and fiber. And that's painful and sweaty. And guess what? Getting out of debt is painful and sweaty. But it builds muscles. It builds financial muscles. And so, you know, I just talked to her about that. And if she's not mature enough to have a conversation about, you know, a personal trainer is not a pleasant thing, but the result is pleasant. If the process is unpleasant to get to the pleasant result, then this is not a woman. This is a little girl.
2: Well, she's had her moment probably about 2 months ago. She lost her job for 4 days, and she ended up getting it back, but that 4 days was brutal for her. And I told her that, you know, normally we were supposed to have a 3 to 6 month emergency fund. And I was like, girl, like, it was 4 days and you thought that you were going to be homeless. And I think that was her point where she realized that she needed a change. And I've always told her, like, imagine your life without a car payment and credit cards.
0: Yeah. Well, what does she say then?
2: She says that she thinks about it nearly every night. And I was like, I used to be like that too. I remember those days. And now I live those days and it's great. You know, it's
0: so
2: like
0: I can show you how.
2: $1,500 a month.
0: I can show you how, but it's going to be unpleasant.
2: Uh-huh.
0: I mean, because it is unpleasant, isn't it?
2: Mm-hmm. Yeah. Yeah. No, it was. And,
0: yeah.
2: You know, we do our little.
0: But the only thing is, it's worth it.
1: Stuff, it is worth it.
0: That's the only thing. Uh-huh. It's worth it to be able to stand on the stage and scream, I'm debt free. It's an unpleasant process to get there, but no one has ever told me they wish they didn't do it once they win.
1: Yeah. And by the way, a lot of people can learn from what your girlfriend is going through. If you're listening, all you have to do is stop. And I remember in the Total Money Makeover, I had the workbook edition. It had you go through, there's pages and pages of questions and workbook you filled in. But one of the questions that I remember was a catalyst for Sam and I is what would happen if you didn't get your next check?
0: Mm-hmm.
1: And that's the question that if you ask yourself, what happens if I don't get my check on the 15th? What happens if I don't get my check on the 30th? That right there will reveal a lot. Would you have to use a credit card? Would you have to borrow money from friends or family? Would you be late on rent or your mortgage?
0: He said homeless. He said she was worried about being homeless
1: yes.
0: for 4 days.
1: And that's the truth for so yeah. many
0: so
1: Americans.
0: You're walking along the edge of the cliff. Get back from the edge. And the way you get back from the edge is unpleasant, but it's worth it. Mm. So I think that's how you talk to her about it, is like a grown-up. It's like if I sit down with a personal trainer and they go, this is going to be easy. There's no pain involved. I have a personal trainer that's a liar.
1: Yeah, give me my money back.
0: Yeah, because I know it's not going to work. You know, you go into PT and they go, you're going to feel no pain in physical therapy after this operation. All I'm going to have scar tissue then, because you're not going to stretch where we need to stretch.
1: Right.

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2: High cattle prices bring new considerations for ag lending. Reporting from the Cattle Industry Summer Business Meeting in Denver, Colorado, I'm Maddie Weber. Experts note that while cattle prices are historically higher, changes to the cattle industry make it difficult to compare today's profitability with that from a decade ago. Brian Ernest, the lead economist at Animal Proteins at CoBank, said it's important to note that not only are cattle revenues increasing, but production costs are as well.
3: So thinking about these rising cattle values, so that means a higher return on what they're producing, but also the production costs. So costs of inputs have continued to rise to historic levels in 2024. We've come back a little bit from that, but that requires more credit, right? It's either cash in hand that they're utilizing or their access to credit and credit needs have risen.
2: Ernest said that these higher returns and higher input costs create challenges for ag lenders.
3: One of those areas of the industry that, it requires more credit, more access to cash and capital, capital intensive production stream. So all of that blends into, there's elevated credit needs out there, and assessing that can be difficult, especially when you've got rising cost perspective, but also a rising return on the production side as well.
2: As operating costs and borrowing needs continue to climb, Ernest said producers should also be thinking about how to manage those financial risks moving forward. He encourages producers to focus on risk management rather than assuming today's favorable cattle prices will eliminate those long-term challenges.
3: And if you're a producer, how are you thinking about these risks that continue to come at us? Higher energy prices, how are we working around that? There's tools that are out there to help you kind of offset some of this volatility that we're seeing.
2: Although borrowing needs are growing, Ernest says lenders generally view the beef sector positively. Brought to you by Nebraska Cattlemen, I'm Maddie Weber with the Rural Radio Network.
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9: Here's your weather forecast from the Platte Valley Bank Weather Center. Heat advisories and red flag warnings continue through late Wednesday yet, with temperatures midweek in the middle and upper 90s and lows tonight and Wednesday night lower and mid 60s. Sunny days and clear nights. Afternoon winds breezy out of the southwest with some gusts through late day in the 20 to 30 range. Middle and upper 90s for Friday and into the weekend. Some spots might even eclipse 100. Dry to start with maybe a couple thunderstorms on Sunday. Meteorologist Don Watzel, KNEB.
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0: $1,000 a year, and we're currently on baby step number two. We've paid off $12,000 in debt, and we have about 10 more to go, and we're supposed to pay it off by, like, January, I think, according to our Every Dollar app, like, January, not this year, but next year.
1: $10,000?
0: Yes, $10,000, yes.
2: Why would it take 18 months to pay off $10,000?
0: I guess because we're not hitting it hard enough.
2: I guess.
0: I mean,
2: how much have you paid off so far? $10,000 so far, right?
0: We paid $12,000.
2: And how long did that take you?
0: That took us about 13 months, but we just also had a baby. So we kind of went stork mode.
2: So y'all don't make a lot of money?
0: No, we do not.
2: What do you make?
0: We make about $70,000 a year.
2: Oh, you told me that. That's right.
0: We're comfortable. Yeah.
2: You told me that. I'm sorry.
0: I mean,
2: huh.
0: We're definitely.
2: I would have thought you'd have paid off $10,000 in like 6 months making 70.
1: Yeah, especially if you pick up extra work, especially your husband.
0: Well, we originally were not in debt when we got married, but we had some medical debt hit. So we like had that happen, and then we got pregnant. So it's just kind of been like a little bit of one thing after the other, but we're trying to hit it as hard as we can.
2: Yeah, okay.
1: What's your question?
0: I was just wondering, since this past year, you know, was paying off debt and everything, but I think I know the answer now, but I do have some inheritance money that has just been like left alone for some years now. And I just wanted to know, is it smart to maybe pay off the rest of our debt so we can move to baby step number three?
2: How much do you have in inheritance money?
0: $50,000.
2: Write a check today and be debt free.
0: Oh, I just didn't want to rush through it and like not learn the learning lesson.
2: Oh, I'm not worried about that. Write a check today and be debt free and then learn your lesson.
0: Oh, okay.
2: But don't ever go back in debt again.
0: Oh, no.
2: Who left you the $50,000?
0: Well, my grandma left me 15, and then I put it in investments.
2: Okay. So here's the way I would think about it if I were you.
0: Okay.
2: If you ever borrow money again, you are dishonoring your grandmother.
0: I know. Mm-hmm. Yeah.
2: So you have to be on a budget. You have to build your emergency fund, and no whining and no excuses and no reasons for going into debt.
0: Yes, sir.
2: We needed a car. Wah. You save up and pay for it. We wanted to go on vacation. Wah. I've always dreamed of doing. Wah. No. No. Okay?
0: Yeah.
2: That's
0: right.
2: Dishonoring
0: right,
2: to your grandmother. You're going to pay cash for it like a grown-up person that has a baby, like a huge adult. Okay? If you can't commit to that emotionally, both you and your husband look at each other in the eye and pinky swear and spit shake, we cut up all the credit cards.
0: We don't have any credit cards.
2: Borrow money again for anything.
0: Yes, sir.
2: If you're willing to say that, then I would write a check today out of the inheritance and be debt free.
0: Oh my goodness. Wow. This is so exciting. Yeah. We don't, but all of our debt is, medical debt. So we do not do that. We did not want to go into debt.
2: Okay, so now you have an emergency fund for medical debt.
1: Yeah, let's start saving that up, because if it was from the baby, we want to make sure that we don't get ourselves in that situation again coming up.
2: Ever. We have an emergency fund for medical. We have a budget. We live on less than we make. We save up and pay for Christmas and cars.
1: Yes.
2: We save up our trips. We don't go into debt. We don't go into debt. We have money for surprises called emergencies. We don't go into debt. If you get this drilled into your head, then you can be very wealthy someday, because you're starting young at 23. That's the wisdom of this. Roman's in San Diego. Hi, Roman. How are you?
3: Hey, Dave. How are you?
2: Better than I deserve. What's up?
3: First of all, it's really nice to be talking to you. I've been listening to you for maybe since I was 16. I'm 22 years old right now.
2: Wow.
3: My question is less about myself, and it's more about how I can help my parents and give back to them. They put me through college. They bought me my first car, all that good stuff. Same with the rest of my siblings. And I was recently made aware that we actually have about, or I guess they actually have about $40,000 worth of deferred payments on the mortgage for

0: the house that I grew up in.
1: Why?
0: And I guess I think they had some sort of modification back in the, I honestly don't know the details about it, but it was decades ago, and I just want to help them with that.
1: How? You're 22.
0: I think I want to play, like, I want to act maybe as, like, a financial coach, maybe, like, walk them through how they can take care of it. What I don't want them to do is to have to refinance, because it's due in 10 years. So my initial thought process was to open a high-yield savings account, but then I'm thinking, you know, it's 10 years.
1: Why are they going to listen to a 22-year-old son?
2: Did they ask?
0: No, but I just want to take the initiative to be able to help them with something. Since
2: How did you find out about it?
0: I don't remember the exact details, but it came across maybe last year.
1: Okay. Well, yeah. Number one, Raman, I appreciate your heart, and thank you for being a young man who cares about his parents. It's very unusual for parents to be willing to take the advice of their 22-year-old son on financial matters. It's mm-hmm. called the powdered butt syndrome. Once someone has powdered your butt, they don't want your advice on money or sex. Mm-hmm. And that's generally it. So until they get very old and you become very rich and you're 55 and they're 80 and they're broke and you're a multimillionaire, then they might take your advice, but probably not today. If they would take your advice, what I would tell them to do is the opposite of what you were thinking, and that is I would go refinance that mortgage right now. If their credit is good today and they're able to refinance today, even if it's a higher interest rate, I would refinance now instead of waiting on this balloon to come bearing down on them like a train through a tunnel. Those things come, and they come at you fast, and then all of a sudden it's the day that your dad loses his job is the day he thought he was going to refinance or do whatever on this payments. So if I have a bunch of deferred payments on some kind of a modification thing from 2008 or whatever it was, and that stuff's laying around, hovering like a monster in the closet, I'm going to put him out of his misery and go get a 15-year fixed-rate loan and at, you know, about 5.5% right now, 5.75%, and I'm going to get rid of the balloon, period. That's simple. And then if you want to work the baby steps, you can work towards getting your house paid off. And that's what they should do. But I don't know. It'll be a very unusual day that they're going to do what you tell them to do.
2: Yeah, especially if you're not a homeowner. Then it's just everything that you say to them is just going to sound like a theory that you heard somewhere versus something you really know what you're talking about. Mm.
1: I do appreciate your caring for them, but I don't think you're going to be able to coach them. I'll be shocked if you can. Not many people in our families come to us for financial advice.
2: Right. Yeah. And the hard part is when you know you can help, you just have to kind of be quiet and just let it play out.
1: Yep. They're not going to do it. So, yeah. But if they're smart, if they call me on the radio, I would tell them refinance it right now. Oh, the interest rate's higher. I don't care. Rid of this. Represents extreme risk
2: and stress. Oh my goodness, to know
1: it's
2: that
1: a
2: that's
1: monster
2: be
1: in the closet.
2: Yes,
1: I'm afraid to open the closet.

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0: Our scripture of the day, Proverbs 15:22, plans fail for lack of counsel, but with many advisors, they succeed. Henry Ford said, most people get ahead during the time that others waste.
1: Oof. Wow.
0: Oof.
1: That's a good one.
0: Used to work with a guy. He said, work while other people sleep.
1: Yeah.
0: Pray while other people sleep.
1: It's a good word.
0: Read while other people sleep. Yeah.
1: Or while other people watch TV.
0: Oh. Throw a brick through your TV. What was Ziegler said? He said, rich people have big libraries. Poor people have big TVs.
1: That's good. Yeah. I have both. What does that say?
0: I actually do, too. So there you go. All right. Mary is in San Antonio, Texas. Hi, Mary. How are you?
2: Hi. I'm doing well. Thank you for taking my call.
0: Sure. What's up?
2: Hey, I just had a question. I think I just wanted a second and third opinion about the possibility of me taking a different job with a different company. My line of work is something that I've heard you on the show say negative things about, but I am
1: underwater
2: a property manager. No, not that bad, okay? I'm a property manager for homeowners associations, and I currently work for a company, and I have a total of 9 communities in my portfolio. And a few months ago, I put my, updated resume up on, a website, and an acquisitions team member from a different company contacted me late last week. And I've had a total of 2 interviews with them, and I'm going to have a third tomorrow. And they are really excited about my experience and what I've done to educate myself and get certain designations in my line of work. But I just, it's going to be a significant increase for myself. I am on baby step number 2. I have stopped investing in my Roth IRA in order to pay off debt. I had a total of $58,000 of consumer debt.
0: So what do you make today?
2: I make about $67,000.
0: What would you be making at the new gig?
2: The new gig would be between $80,000 to $85,000. That's what the team has, acquisitions team.
0: And you'd be doing the same type of work?
2: Yes, but I think it'd be easier.
0: And so why would you not take it? What's the downside?
2: The downside is I currently work from home, and there's a lot more flexibility. But again, I am divorced now for about 4 years. That's why I have the debt. And I'm an empty nester. My 2 children are grown, and I would have the time and the ability to do that. I don't have to take care of anyone anymore besides myself.
0: What's the problem with going to the office?
1: Where's the issue?
0: No problem with going to the office?
2: Just nervousness. No, not at all. Actually, I'm kind of looking forward to the possibility of talking to other adult humans again.
1: So this is just a change. You're just processing a change.
2: Yes. Yeah. I'm processing the change, the flexibility. I get to help my mom out by taking her to doctor's appointments here and there. Just that. But I've worked hard to educate myself and be better at what I do. And I just think that
0: most places like you're talking about going to work for have a certain amount of flexibility for executives. The leadership team at Ramsey, if they want to take an hour and go take their mom to a doctor, we don't have a big deal about that.
2: Yeah, I agree. I think that tomorrow with my last interview that I'm going to talk to them about those types of things. I'm going to be completely open and honest since they're the ones who contacted me, right? I wasn't out there looking for a job. But since this opportunity came up, I thought, gosh, the difference in the income would help me. I'm on track to pay off all my debt by this year in December.
0: Let's pretend you were debt-free and had $1 million in the bank. You still should look at this deal.
2: Oh, I would. Yeah, I definitely would.
1: So is the only downside you have to take your mom to the doctor here and there? Is that the only thing that you can...
2: Just the flexibility that the current employer currently offers me. That doesn't mean that the next employer wouldn't do that. Another thing that I like about what they've spoken to me about is that they like to promote from within, and I'm ready for that. The current company that I'm with doesn't see. I've been with them for 4 years.
1: I think you've made your choice.
0: You haven't made any case for staying.
2: You're right.
1: You haven't made any case for staying.
2: Thank you.
0: There's no reason to stay there.
2: You're right.
0: Yeah, if they offer you
2: you're
0: a good,
2: right.
0: good job, unless you sense some kind of a toxic environment or something like that, will be the only reason you wouldn't take it. Mm-hmm. You don't want to, you know, go from this. But honestly, people that work in an office with other people produce a lot more and have more opportunities for promotion than someone that's working from home.
1: Yeah.
0: It's one of the huge downsides, the unintended consequences of working from home. The people that work from home don't get promoted nearly as often. Mm-hmm. And so, yeah, I think you ought to look at it. It sounds like it. And by the way, I'm not against property managers and HOA professional managers. I'm against Barney Fife, who lives in the neighborhood and hasn't got a life. And he runs around with his one bullet trying to bother everybody in the neighborhood.
1: Have you been to my neighborhood?
0: About every bush that he doesn't like or something. That's the guy that drives me nuts, who needs to get a life and has no power anywhere else in his life, including in his own home. And so he has to go out and exert himself through the neighborhood. These are the people I don't care for. All right. Chris is in Charlotte, North Carolina. Hi, Chris. What's up?
3: Hey, Dave. Big fan of the show. Just want to call in. My scenario is probably a little different than most, but I'm 52 years old. I grew up very poor, had tremendous success. I'm just had my best friend at 55 passed away of a heart attack.
1: Oh, no. Mm. I'm sorry.
3: And I'm in that position where I'm like, with what I have, do I retire now or do I make a play for something else? Because I'm OCD. I can't sit around the house. I have to be doing something nonstop. And it's like, how much money do I need to live the life that I want to live when I'm done? You know, I want to take X amount of vacations with my wife because she stayed at home for 30 years while I worked 75 hours a week. And so just want to kind of see what the next play is for me and get your thoughts about timing for me, I guess.
0: What's the size of your current nest egg net worth?
3: I would say my company and my house and my land, probably around $10 million.
0: Okay.
1: And did you say you're 54 or
0: 52?
3: 52.
0: Yeah. And so you don't, I mean, can you begin to move away from the company? Do you want an exit strategy on that? Is that what you want?
3: I mean, I'm obviously still making good money with the company and I have people that have been with me for 20 years. But it's like I spent a lot of, you know, both my daughters obviously graduated college.
0: What's
3: now,
0: the what's the end game with your company? When you're 80, where's this company?
3: I mean, it still will be going. I mean, I'm a partner in a car dealership.
0: Okay, so other partners will be running it, or their kids, or your kids, or own it, or whatever.
3: No, it's just me and one other partner. Correct.
0: Okay, so what happens to your share when you're 80? What's your exit strategy? Does it go to heirs, or does it sell out to the partner?
3: Yeah, I have a living trust. I have it all set up, and I have it's an S-corp, and it's set up for my percentage in the trust.
0: Okay. All right. So the only thing I could do other than that is to say, as a partner, sit down and talk to your partners and say, we've both done very well. Can we restructure the operations of this to give us both more freedom? But you don't sound like you're asking for an exit, a complete exit. You just want some more
1: flexibility.
0: Back to our last caller. But yeah, I mean, I want to take 6 weeks off and travel with my wife.
1: You've earned it.
0: And I want to build a leadership team to do that. And that's kind of the stage I'm at. I'm 65. Sharon and I take 3 week trips and 4 week trips and that kind of thing. And, or just leave for that period of time, whatever. But Ramsey is set up to run where I don't have to be in every part of the day-to-day anymore. And the operations are set up. And certainly the on-air portion, Jade and Rachel, they do a better job than I do. So that's where you are. I think you just reset your ops on that. I don't hear anything here that's painful that you have to exit from. I like it. Good plan. Well done, sir.
1: Very
0: well done. That puts this hour of the Ramsey Show in the books. We'll be back with you before you know it. In the meantime, remember, there's ultimately only one way to financial peace, and that's to walk daily with the Prince of Peace, Christ Jesus. If you want to win with money in 2026, you can't keep living normal. Normal's broke. 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
5: ABC News, I'm Michelle Franz, and following the sudden death of Senator Lindsey Graham, his sister Darlene sworn in today to serve as South Carolina's interim senator for the remainder of his term.
6: Just 3 days after the death of her brother, Darlene Graham was sworn in Tuesday, becoming South Carolina's first female senator. Though she's never held elected office, she previously served on South Carolina's Commission for the Blind and was deeply close to her brother, who served as her legal guardian after their parents died when she was 13. Darlene Graham's term is set to end in January, and South Carolina is set to hold a primary election next month to find a new Republican nominee to run for the seat in November. Peter Haralambos, ABC News.
5: The U.S. naval blockade went into effect again today, a U.S. official confirming that the U.S. military is conducting more airstrikes in Iran, Iran also launching strikes of its own throughout the region. Positive data showing inflation eased a bit in June compared to May, and that was better than what analysts expected. This is ABC News. Palestinian activist Mahmoud Khalil is suing the Trump administration over what he alleges is a public-private conspiracy to target critics of Israel.
6: The federal civil rights lawsuit alleged that top Trump administration officials, a conservative think tank, and pro-Israel groups colluded to target and deport Palestinian activists. The lawsuit relies on the Reconstruction-era Ku Klux Klan Act, which made it illegal for individuals to conspire together to violate another person's rights. If a judge accepts Khalil's argument that the Trump administration and private groups, quote, corrupted the legal process to target Palestinian activists, the lawsuit could stall the federal government's attempt to deport Khalil and shed new light on the Trump administration's broader deportation push. Peter Haralambos, ABC News, New York.
5: A coast-to-coast heat wave has millions of Americans sweltering in western states. It's hitting triple digits, and there's been an increase in rescue calls from hikers, even in Salt Lake City. Officials reminding people that heat is the deadliest weather hazard in the U.S. Michelle Franz, ABC News.
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17: Here's your weather forecast from the Platte Valley Bank Weather Center. Heat advisories and red flag warnings continue through late Wednesday yet, with temperatures midweek in the middle and upper 90s and lows tonight and Wednesday night lower and mid 60s. Sunny days and clear nights. Afternoon winds breezy out of the southwest with some gusts through late day in the 20 to 30 range. Middle and upper 90s for Friday and into the weekend. Some spots might even eclipse 100. Dry to start with maybe a couple thunderstorms on Sunday. Meteorologist Don Watzel, KNEB.

0: 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You jump in. We'll talk about your life and your money. Tyler is in Dallas, Texas. Hey, Tyler, what's up?
1: Hey, sir, how are you?
0: Better than I deserve, man. How can I help?
1: Yes, sir. So, I have about $408,000 in debts on an S block. The interest payment a month is it's only like $1,600, just pure interest. I'm wondering like how I should. I have some cash in a T-bill. And I'm just kind of wondering, like, should I take some of that cash and, like, knock some of it out or just kind of whittle away at it, you know?
2: What was the purpose of the loan? Why'd you take it?
1: I bought a rental house. So I did a few things with it, actually. I bought a rental house, which is producing some income. I paid off my wife's car and my truck with the S block because the interest rates on, you know, on the loan that I got for the vehicles was crazy. And so this interest rate was much better.
0: So what's the stock worth?
1: I have about $550 in stock. And
0: why don't you just sell a bunch of it and pay the loan off?
1: Well, I got an inheritance this year of about $1.4 million in stocks. So
0: why are you sitting on a $400,000 loan paying some goober $1,600? Sell enough of it and get rid of the loan.
1: Well, see, I sold a lot of it. I bought my house. I moved. I paid my house off. When I moved, I owned the house that I moved from. So that's a rental house. Mm-hmm. And then I got the S block.
0: I bought another rental house.
1: Yes, sir.
0: So you have two rental houses that are paid for and a house that you're living in that's paid for. And you got $550,000 in stock and you got a $400,000 loan. Do I have it right?
1: Yes, sir. And I got a T-bill. I got about $180 in a T-bill.
0: Okay. Well,
1: and
0: sell enough stock to pay off the loan.
2: What's wrong with that?
1: Say that again?
0: Why not just sell enough stuff to pay off the loan? Why are you going to keep this kind of stock already this year?
1: Why do you want to keep it?
0: You made that decision when you paid off your car and you used all this money. You already made the decision to give up the stock. You just borrowed against it instead of actually doing the deal.
2: Right. So tell us what you think you ought to do. Since we gave you our opinion, what's your opinion?
1: Well, I want to pay about maybe half of it off. And then get the payment down to where my income can cover.
0: Why do you want to keep the loan?
1: Well, my financial advisor was telling me that he thinks it's dumb to sell stock to pay off the cars because, you know, stocks are appreciating.
0: I think your financial advisor is a moron.
1: Yeah, I've tried to talk to him and say, hey, I want to take
0: I don't need to talk him into anything. He works for me. I got two words for him. You're fired.

0: Yeah, what's your income when you take in all the rents and what you earn from your job? What's your income every month and every year?
1: So I have an LLC that owns the rental properties, and that brings in about $8,800 a month, and then I pay myself about $5,000 a month.
0: And that's all
1: because I don't have any personal debt. I paid off all my debts that I owed when I got this money.
0: Okay.
2: How old are you?
1: 40.
2: And what's your career?
1: Right now I'm really just living off the rental income because it's a lot. And
0: it's
1: it
0: all right.
1: Covers my bills, okay. You know.
2: Well, the bottom line is this, boss. I would not have done anything that you have done. If I did wake up in your shoes today, I would fire my financial advisor and get someone that has a brain and doesn't tell you to borrow money to pay off a debt. That's not paying off a debt. It's moving the debt. You moved the debt, and this idiot called that sophisticated. It's not sophisticated. You just moved it. That's all you did. You moved your car debt over onto your stock in an S block. That's all you did. So what I'd do is sell the T-bills, and I'd sell enough of the stock to pay off the debt, and I'd fire my financial advisor and be 100% debt-free. No interest to anyone. And that's what I would do. I don't think you're going to do that, though. So I'm not real sure why you called. But
0: yeah. I think he's afraid. I think he likes seeing that chunk of money sitting there, and some part of him doesn't think he'd be able to invest his way back to what he had before, which he truly could over time.
2: Well, and, you know, you're 40. Get a job.
0: Yeah, that's what I'm saying. If you get a job, you can do it.
2: Go earn $150,000 a year and chunk some money away and make a bigger pile of money than the one you inherited.
0: Yeah.
2: And so you got three pieces of paid-for real estate. Two of them are generating $60,000 a year, which is okay. And you got a little bit of stock left after my plan. And so that money can stay invested in good growth stock mutual funds. And I'm going to liquidate the individual stocks. I'm not letting the stupid financial planner play with them. And I'm going to put them in basic growth stock mutual funds and let it double about every 7 years. And it will if you freaking leave it alone. And then just let that ride and then go make a living for yourself. And, you know, you do not have enough net worth to retire at 40. You didn't get that much money. And I don't think you're going to do any of this. So,
0: I agree.
2: Yeah, it's crazy. So, all right. So here's the thing. Your financial advisor, your lawyer, your CPA, your doctor, your whatever professional works for you. 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And this is how you approach dealing with a financial advisor. When your financial advisor tells you what to do, all of a sudden you start worrying about the conflict of interest. Like, he doesn't want you to sell his stock because he wants to get paid to manage it.
0: Yeah.
2: Hello. Instead of you paying off your stupid car payment.

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2: Jonathan is in Shreveport. Hi, Jonathan. How are you?
6: Hi, Dave. How are you?
2: Better than I deserve, sir. How can we help?
6: I need some help.
2: Okay.
6: I'm about $3,000 in personal loan debt.
2: Mm-hmm.
6: I'm struggling to, like, sometimes pay all my bills, sometimes get groceries, food.
2: Mm-hmm.
6: And yeah, I've been trying forever to get on your show, and I just need some help.
2: Okay. How old are you?
6: 33.
2: Okay. And what do you earn? What do you do for a living?
6: I'm a Chick-fil-A delivery driver.
2: Okay. And so what do you make a year? What are you making a month, a year?
6: A month? Say about $2,500 a month.
2: Mm-hmm. Okay. You working 40 hours?
6: Close to 40. Yes, sir. Mm-hmm. About 36.
2: Okay.
0: What caused this situation? Because my guess is, just based off of what you're saying, is you're 33, mm-hmm. you're struggling to get groceries on the table, driving Chick-fil-A. That's probably not how you expected and where you expected to be at 33. Am I right?
6: No, ma'am. And I did the personal loans just to keep up.
0: And what
6: with my bills.
0: What caused that? Did you have a job that you loved that you got fired from? Did you have a relationship implode? What got us here?
6: I don't know really how to explain it. I do apologize.
0: No, that's okay.
6: I just got personal loans just to keep up with the bills and get groceries and all that. Okay. I love Chick-fil-A. Don't get me wrong.
2: No, we're not trashing them, but I think you...
6: Oh, no.
2: One thing we can identify immediately in your story is we'd like to get your income up.
6: Okay.
2: Immediately. I want to start... What else can I do? I mean, 36 hours a week, so that means I could work another 30 hours a week pretty easily. You're only 33. Mm-hmm. You can work more. And so I'd like for you to go earn another $2,000 or $3,000 a month with some kind of side hustle. And... start thinking about what you want to be when you're 43 that mm-hmm. pays $70,000 or $80,000 a year, and what are the steps to get there?
6: Well, I'm about to start a new job in 2 weeks.
2: Well, that's good information.
0: Right. What's
6: hospital,
0: that?
6: Hospital place here in Longview, Texas, where I live. I'll be a valet driver. I'll be making $16 an hour. It's only part-time for now.
0: On top of the Chick-fil-A work?
6: No, ma'am. I'm going to leave Chick-fil-A.
0: Okay, and it pays more?
6: To the job. Yes, ma'am.
0: Because of tips?
6: Yeah. yes.
0: Because just an hour, I can't see how it's going to be more. But if you, I'm guessing tips.
6: I was making $16 an hour. I'm making $11 at Chick-fil-A.
0: Got you. Tip. Okay. Okay, good.
2: Okay, and you're going to be doing that for how many hours a week? The new gig.
6: I don't know my new schedule right now.
0: The only way this is a better...
2: Stop. You took a job at $16 an hour. It's not a raise unless you're working at least 36 hours, and you don't know if you're going to get 36 hours?
6: They said I'll be working from 12 in the afternoon to 8 p.m. at night.
2: Okay. If you do that, how many days a week?
6: I think they said maybe... 4 or 5.
0: So what I would do is keep Chick-fil-A, keep your job at Chick-fil-A and say that you need to roll back your hours because this Chick-fil-A now becomes your side hustle to this, ideally. But I would not get rid of Chick-fil-A until you see what your hours are going to be as the valet. So that's thing one. Is the $3,000 of personal loan debt, is that the only debt you have, or do you have a car payment? Is there anything else we need to know about?
6: I do have car payment. I just got a new car.
0: What'd you pay for the new car?
6: My monthly bill is $400.
0: Pay? Tell me the whole amount that you paid for the new car.
6: $2,400 for down payment. The whole car payment is $17,000.
0: So you paid $17,000. You got a loan for $17,000 for the car. Okay.
2: If you don't get your income up really rapidly, okay, honey, you bought a car you can't afford. So you need to get your income up rapidly, or we're going to have to downgrade out of that car. Okay? You've got to pick up the 40 hours plus another 25 hours somewhere else, and I want you working all the time and get very specific about what you're going to do with your life and how you're going to grow your income. And then when it comes to food and bills, the way you do this is you prioritize. The first thing you buy with your money when you get money is food, period. You have to eat before you do anything else. The second thing you pay for is lights and water and utilities at wherever you're living. The third thing you pay for is your rent. So food and shelter and transportation. And you need to get rid of this car. You've got a car you can't afford.
0: And also...
2: That's why you're pinched.
0: That's why you're pinched. But the bigger thing here is I think you need a vision for your future. I think that you've just been kind of rolling along. And I tried to get to it earlier to ask you, how did we end up here? But I don't think you know. You need to spend some time thinking about what got you here. And I think it was just lack of a plan, lack of a vision for yourself. So you need to create that, because you're going to look up here in 5 years and you could very well be in the exact same position or worse.
2: I don't want you to be a 43-year-old. You're 33. I don't want you to be a 43-year-old valet. I want you to do something else with your life, honey. So what are you going to do? And you need to be thinking about that. That pays a lot more. Because this is not going to bode well into your future. Eventually, something's going to happen with your health, or you're going to stub your toe, or something's going to come along. And, you know, you've got to be growing yourself and growing what you're going to be. That's where I would head.
0: Proactive.
2: Dwayne is with us in Dallas. Hi, Dwayne. How are you?
7: I'm doing good. How are you and Jay doing?
2: Better than we deserve. What's up?
7: There you go. Well, I've got possibly one of the silliest car questions you've ever had. number one, I'm
2: I doubt it, but we'll give it a shot.
7: Okay. Well, I've got three vehicles, okay? They're all paid for. I, just like Dr. John, I have an allergy to payments. I don't have them. The only thing I do have left is a house. It's got $34,600 left on it, so that's all I've got. All right, enough of that. What I'm calling you about is I have an infatuation with a really silly car. Okay, it's very cheap. It's very easy. It's as simple as I am. I want to keep putting money into it. And keep, you know, if it dies, I want to keep putting money into it because I don't want to buy a new car.
0: Is it a classic car, or is it just...
7: No. It's a car that nobody even wants.
2: Well, why do you want it?
7: It's a Toyota Corolla.
2: I know. Why do you want it? If it's a piece of crap, why are you so proud of it?
7: No. It's not a piece of crap. That's what I'm saying. I will buy these Toyota Corollas. Most people think they're a piece of crap.
2: Are you single?
0: Yes.
7: Yes, I am.
2: Why do you have three cars?
7: Well, one's a farm truck, F-150, and then one's a C5 Corvette that I drive once a month,
2: mm-hmm.
7: Something like that.
0: Do you fix the cars? Are you just buying the part and you do the labor? 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
2: I'm Alex Makovicka with your closing livestock report here on the Rural Radio Network. Good afternoon. Cattle futures closing sharply lower today as traders continue to pull back. That coming with some weak market fundamentals. August live cattle fell 330. August feeder cattle dropped 555. Cash cattle country remains fairly quiet this afternoon with a 380 bid noted in eastern Nebraska. It has been passed. Still just a few bids and asking prices are being reported in parts of Texas at 248. Bids in that area remain elusive, so significant trade volume will be delayed until tomorrow or later. Today's slaughter totaling 111,000 head. That's 1,000 more than last week, but 8,000 off a year ago. Box beef today closing lower. Choice down 166 at 373.95. Select down 76 cents at 364.41. The choice select spread 954 on 90 loads. Lean hog futures finished the day mixed, mostly higher though. Nearby contracts finding some modest support. August hogs gaining 35 cents. Cash hog prices remain firm near $97 a hundredweight, but pork cutout values slipping 10 cents, leaving traders looking for stronger wholesale demand before pushing those futures higher. DTN's latest break-even margins showing continued profitability potential for cattle feeders and hog producers. Their break-evens today ranging from 307 to 408 for cattle, with November live cattle futures near 337. Hog margins also remain positive with break-evens near $41 a hundredweight. Your national daily pork report this afternoon. 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Carcass down 34 cents at 101.21. Hams up 121 at 101.31. And bellies off 357 to 136.03. Finally, your daily direct afternoon hog report. 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
4: Here's your weather forecast from the Platte Valley Bank Weather Center. Heat advisories and red flag warnings continue through late Wednesday yet, with temperatures midweek in the middle and upper 90s and lows tonight and Wednesday night lower and mid 60s. Sunny days and clear nights. Afternoon winds breezy out of the southwest with some gusts through late day in the 20 to 30 range. Middle and upper 90s for Friday and into the weekend. Some spots might even eclipse 100. Dry to start with maybe a couple thunderstorms on Sunday. Meteorologist Don Watzel, KNEB.
0: Hi, Andrew. How are you?
10: I'm doing great, Dave. Thanks for taking my call. I've been a longtime listener, and I really appreciate it.
0: Sure. What's up?
10: Well, I've got a question. My wife and I were wondering, we had a negative net worth just 10 years ago, and we have completely changed our life in a good amount of that due to your teaching, and we really appreciate that.
0: Well, thank you.
10: The problem, which is not a bad problem that we have now, but we're just trying to figure out, like, are we putting too much into our 401k accounts now? So we're currently putting about 25% of our gross income into our 401k. That includes our Roth as well. We just thought we were so far behind for so many years that we've really stepped it up to just the maximum that we're able to do. And we're just trying to figure out if we have just too much in there right now.
2: Is your mortgage paid off?

0: Well, you're right, because we're doing more than 15%.
1: Yeah, exactly.
0: Yeah.
1: And the reason we don't do more than 15% is we put the difference on six, pay off the house early.
0: Okay.
2: How old are you?
1: Paying off the house early is as important to building your net worth as pouring money into your 401k. Both of them are important. That's why we have 15% in baby step four. Five is kids' college, and six is pay off the house early.
2: How old are you?
0: We are 44 and 45.
2: Okay.
1: How much is in your nest egg so far?
0: Just shy of $1 million.
1: Oh, shut up.
2: How much do you think you need?
0: We don't know. We were so
1: scared. Way to go, man. Way to go. Stinking millionaire at 44. Look at you. And then you're saving like you're scared to death that you're broke. Uh-huh. That's funny.
0: Well, we both came from.
1: I know where you came from. I'm talking about where you are.
0: Yes, I appreciate that.
1: Way to go. You need to actually look at these numbers and let them settle in on your heart as well as your brain.
2: Yeah, because you're just speeding past it like it's no big deal.
1: you were so desperate to never be back there again that you went all the way over to the other side now. Way to go, man.
0: That's very true.
1: Yeah. Well, no, stop. About, you need to back down to 15%, and you need to get your stinking house paid off. What do you owe on your house?
0: We owe about $290,000.
1: Perfect. And what's your household income?
0: It's about $320,000.
1: Okay. So here's, good Lord, you're doing
2: very
1: so good.
2: Good,
1: man. Way to go. Oh, man. All right, so it's so much easier to just take a horse that runs this fast and direct it in the right direction than it is to beat one and get it running. You're just incredible, man. Way to go. So, man, you're incredible. So, all right, so just slow down a little bit. Think about it this way, okay? If you start chunking on the house with the same, not the same fervor, you need to lighten up in general and enjoy some of this, but you also need to chunk on the house. Okay, how quick we get the house paid off? Probably 4 years, something like that. Does that sound right?
0: Yeah, we've been paying, just starting this year, we've been paying an extra $5,000 a month, and we have about a 48-month plan to get that paid off.
1: Yeah, well, I think I just upped it because I lowered your baby step four back down to where it should be.
2: Yeah, if you put $4,000 a month into retirement, how much could you put on the house to go aggressively?
0: How much more could I put on that?
1: Yeah. I mean, you're putting 10%, so you're putting $30,000 too much into retirement right now. I'm going to throw that over on the house. So you're done in 36 months. Are you actually doing anything fun at all?
0: Well, actually, we just got back from a month-long cross-country road trip with our kids, and that was our that first
2: fun. We said done. Fun.
0: It was awesome.
1: Yeah. You need to take your wife to Rome, man.
2: There you go.
1: Wow.
0: She would love that.
1: Yeah, you do. And what are you driving? What kind of car are you driving?
0: I've got a nice paid off 2021 Ford F-150.
1: What's she
0: My
1: driving?
0: Wife has a paid off 2016 Ford Fusion that she just uses to go back and forth to work.
1: You need to get your wife a better car.
2: Are you both nerds? Are you both nerds, or is she a spender?
0: We're both nerds.
1: Yeah.
0: I'm a financial nerd, and she is a great saver.
1: Yeah, I really don't want a millionaire's wife driving a used Ford Fusion. There's just I don't want anybody driving a used
2: Thank
1: Ford
2: you,
1: Fusion,
2: Dave.
1: But
2: I
1: really don't
2: it.
1: Want a millionaire's wife driving that. And meanwhile, you're driving an F-150. But yeah, which is a great car. But yeah, so anyway, good Lord. Okay, so what would I do in your shoes? This is so fun. You're doing so
2: you
1: good.
2: You are.
1: These are minor adjustments, and we can have some fun. All right, number one, I'm going to book a trip to Paris or Rome. Number two, I'm going to upgrade my wife's car. Number three, I'm going to lower your contributions down to 15%. And number four, I'm going to get the house paid off. When the house is paid off, you're going to have so stinking much money. Okay, so you're at the point the house is paid off, you're 48 years old, okay? And your $1 million will have become $2 million by then, okay? Mm-hmm. And then by the time you are 55 years old, it will be $5 million. And the house will be worth $1 million. So you're going to be 65 with a $20 million net worth if you do simply what I'm telling you to do.
0: Okay, I can do that.
1: You are kicking butt. And I want you to enjoy.

0: We'll waste some of this money.
1: Well, we are enjoying.
0: Please don't tell me anybody driving a Ford Fusion has a good life, okay? Just please go buy your wife a car. Seriously.
2: Yeah.
0: Way to go, man. You're so cool. I love talking to him.
2: So let's talk
0: about...
2: Such
0: a nerd.
2: He was a nerd. Both of them are nerds. Let's talk about this because it's important. And I feel like if we don't, it can give the Ramsey plan a bad name, which is learning how to spend. So the first three baby steps are very intense, right? You're getting $1,000 saved. You're paying off your consumer debt. You're stacking up 3 to 6 months of expenses. And that is gazelle intensity.
0: And you drive a Ford Fusion then.
2: You drive a Ford Fusion. And everything inside of you is telling you, don't spend extra. Don't spend more. Hold your money, right?
0: Scorched earth.
2: Scorched
0: no lifestyle.
2: Earth.
0: No enjoyment. No trips. No eating out. We're cleaning up the freaking mess. Like
2: yes.
0: He said, he started with a negative net worth, right?
2: And it has to be that way. And the way that you do that, the way you get to the gazelle intensity that we talk about, and one day Dave will explain that on here, the way you do that is you practice it, like John Delaney would say. You practice what it means to say no. You practice what it means to stick to the budget. You practice that behavior, and you become very, very good at it to the point that you have accomplished baby steps 1 through 3. Then there's a shift that occurs when you get to 4, 5, and 6, where you can pull your pedal, you know, you pull your foot off the gas a little bit. You can start to enjoy life. And I want to point out that also, you have to practice that behavior. Otherwise, you will not be good at that behavior. You have to trust yourself to know, okay, I know what it feels like to let myself spend a little. I know what it feels like if I'm going off the rails. I know what it feels like if this is out of... You have to practice that same behavior so you become good at spending and actually enjoying and living your life. And sometimes people just get afraid of it, and so they don't do it.
0: You keep your emotions back when you were broke.
2: Yeah.
0: And you have to retrain your body, your mind, your emotions, your spirit, that things are different now.
2: Yes.
0: And it's not that we're going to get sloppy and immature and impulsive that got us in the mess in the first place, but... Now, we're not in a mess.
2: We're not.
0: We have a million freaking dollars.
2: Yes.
0: We're 44 years old, plus the net worth in the house. So $1.5 million probably in net worth, right? And we're making $300,000 a year. Those facts are, you need to tell yourself what are the facts, not what are the feelings.
2: That's right.
0: Because your feelings can still be stuck back there when we were broke. You know, well, I remember. Yeah, I know. I don't care what you remember. I remember being broke, too. I remember on my third date with my wife, I had a 280,000-mile Monte Carlo on the third engine and fourth transmission. I changed them because I'm a redneck. I turned the wrench. And I was taking my wife out on the third date, explaining to her somehow. I had $1.12 in my checking account.
2: Ooh.
0: How someday I'm going to be a millionaire. We crossed a railroad track and the muffler fell off my car. I remember that conversation because it was so ironic. And I rolled up under it, put the muffler back on. We went on the date. But the, and then it came true. I was a millionaire by the time I was 24. And I was so stupid I had to do it two times because I lost everything. Got the opportunity to start over. So this is the feelings. Don't get stuck in the feelings. What are your facts? Live in the facts.

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0: Essentials. It's a two-night virtual event. It will be September 1st and 2nd. It's the only place you're going to get my personal playbook, and we're going to nerd out. George and I are both super nerds, and we're going to nerd out on all the little nitsy, nuanced crap. 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And I, you know, honestly, I think it's a little boring. 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A lot of meat. Not even any potatoes, just meat. 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November or September 1st and 2nd, September 1st and 2nd, two-night virtual event, Investing Essentials. Daniel's in Fort Smith, Arkansas. Hey, Daniel, what's up?
14: Hey, how's it going?
0: Better than I deserve. How can I help?
14: Well, so I got presented an opportunity within the last 2 weeks. Just to start off with, I work in construction and build relationships here and there and do what I can for my customers. About 2 years ago, I got involved with a customer. He's an 80-year-old man, older man. Had a health scare not too long ago, and, well, I thought he was going to talk some numbers on a job he was letting me do, and I get to his office, and he basically, he tells me he's going to give me a commercial property. He's going to deed it over to me completely for free, and it's a big commercial property, and it's a life-changing event for me.
15: Does he have any sons or daughters or a wife?
14: Yes. He has three sons. He has three kids, two sons and a daughter and a wife. Yes. I asked him the same thing. I asked him multiple times the same thing, just to make sure we're all clear. All of his kids, from what I can tell, are okay and they're doing good and basically doesn't want to mess with it.
15: Is that his only piece of wealth, or
14: no.
15: Does he have lots?
14: Lots. Lots and lots.
0: Okay, so he's a multimillionaire, and he's giving you a property that's worth what?
14: Well, he said he bought it for $1 million 20 years ago, and it's 43. It's 3.23 acres as far as the lot goes, and then there's a 42 to 43,000 square foot building on it. It's a strip mall, and it's full of businesses that pay him rent.
15: What does he estimate the worth of it is today?
14: Well, I haven't got that for you. I'm actually going this week sometime to talk to him and his attorney to, I guess, figure out more details.
0: Well, that's wild. Okay.
15: Yeah.
0: So what can I? How can we help you?
14: I have no idea what to do. I'm terrified.
15: How long have you been working with him? How long has your relationship been?
14: Last 2 years, and we've gotten pretty close over the last 2 years. And
0: apparently.
14: Yeah.
0: Sounds like he's giving you a $10 million property or so.
14: Right.
0: Okay.
15: Wow.
14: He did have a health scare not too long ago, and I think that's why he's wanting to get stuff out of his hair, less stress in his life.
0: Yeah, there's a lot of ways to do that, but this is an interesting one. Okay. I want you to learn as fast as you can learn because you're getting ready to become the landlord of a commercial property. And so you need a good real estate agent that is a commercial broker in your corner to teach you how to manage that property and how to manage that type of tenant and how to refill when one of them, when one of the leases expires and they move out or when they quit paying and you have to throw them out and you put a new tenant in. How do you do that? You don't have any idea. This is your first ride on this truck, right? So you're getting ready to be a big-time commercial landlord, and you're going to have some people in your corner to teach you how to do it. Not do it for you, but do it with you. And so you want somebody that's got in the commercial world, there's a designation in the commercial real estate world called the CCIM, and that's a real estate agent who has studied how to value and how to manage commercial real estate. And it's like getting your CPA, but in commercial real estate. Does that make sense? So if you find somebody, I have a lady that works for me that has a CCIM, and she works for me and manages our real estate. We've got a bunch of commercial real estate, and I've got a degree in real estate, which is the equivalent of that too. So, but you've got to learn the nuances of stuff like the CAM, common area maintenance fees is what that's called, the CAM. You've got to learn the per square foot, who's paying what, are these triple net leases, and there's some things to learn here, and you're going to be taking a crash course on it. And ask him if he has a recommendation for someone to mentor you on handling all of this. Does he want to do it while he has his health?
14: Definitely. Yeah, he said I could come to him for any help he needs. And I do have some help in my corner, too, with some other friends of mine. One other little detail I forgot to mention, well, I guess it's a big detail. There's one of the tenants had a business there, and it burned down. And so that would be my responsibility. And one of my biggest concerns right now is, like, I don't have a lot of money to my name. I don't necessarily make a lot of money. And my concern is getting a loan to fix this place. Am I going to be able to afford it with the income that the strip mall is bringing, or am I going to have to dip into my own finances?
0: Is it part of the strip mall that caught on fire?
14: Yes, but it's the only business that is out of business right now due to the fire. Everyone else is still up and running.
0: So it didn't burn the structure, it just gutted the interior?
14: A little bit structural damage inside that part of the area, but not unsafe for everyone else to be concerned.
0: And I take it the property has no debt?
14: Yes, correct.
0: Then it ought to be cash flowing like a bandit. You ought to be able to stack the cash out of the rents fast enough to do these repairs. You don't take anything out of it. You just use all the cash to pour back into the property.
14: Okay, that's kind of loud, because I didn't know if I needed to go to a bank.
0: I wouldn't.
14: Or if I needed to go
0: I would cash flow the repairs.
14: Okay.
0: I don't know. I mean, if this thing's, it should be generating, you should be generating some pretty serious money per month.
15: And it sounds like you'll find out that information when you have that first meeting.
0: Yeah.
14: I have a good idea right now, and it's around $6,000 a month.
0: That's right. That's not right.
14: That's from what I understand.
15: How many businesses are in there?
14: It has 1, 2, 3, 4, 5, probably 7 or 8. And there's probably 3 or 4 vacant spots within the strip mall.
0: That's wrong.
14: I think he's very, very cheap on a lot of his rent.
0: That's beyond cheap. That should be one tenant. I was going to guess $50,000 a month.
15: Yeah.
0: And you're telling me $6,000 a month. Something's wrong. Something's really, really wrong. So you need to get in there and find out what's going on. $6,000 a month? Whew. Yeah. So good news is you know people in the construction business, and I think, but cash flow the work, honey. Don't take out a loan. And otherwise, just let that tenant go on his way, and then you cash flow it when you can cash flow it. But, yeah, you've got tenant improvements you're going to be doing on those empty spots. I don't know. I don't know if you're going to be able to handle this or not.
15: What do you think causes an 80-year-old guy to just hand over $10 million?
0: It's very strange. I thought the property was worth more than it is, maybe. I can't tell what's going on.
15: Yeah, me neither.
0: Once I got that last piece of information, my head went on tilt.
15: Why don't you get more information and call us back? That'd be fun.
0: If you want to. Yeah. But you need to get some independent people outside of his circle, a CCIM, to look at this with you. And they're going to talk to you about borrowing money. I'm not. But other than that, they'll know what's going on.

0: 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Normal's broke. You need a plan. Get a personalized plan and start living like no one else by downloading our Every Dollar app today.
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3: ABC News, I'm Michelle Franzen. The U.S. naval blockade back on in the Strait of Hormuz, along with a new round of strikes. Here's ABC's Karen Travers.
4: That blockade had been lifted because of the deal that the U.S. and Iran signed last month. The president said, "I gave them a chance," referring to Iran. But we have seen those continued strikes by Iran at commercial ships in the Strait of Hormuz. We've seen CENTCOM say that there have been another round of U.S. strikes aimed at degrading Iran's capabilities to attack commercial ships in the strait.
3: Taco Bell says it's voluntarily removing some ingredients temporarily at select locations as a precaution due to the parasitic outbreak in multiple states. The company says public health officials have not confirmed a link between cyclosporiasis cases in any specific grower or restaurant. Michigan cases now top 3,000. State health officials say early results show a link to lettuce or produce. And the sister of the late Senator Lindsey Graham sworn in today to fill his term. This is ABC News. A prominent genetic testing company settling a major case brought by a bipartisan coalition of 43 state attorneys general.
5: 23andMe has agreed to pay out $18 million to settle a case over a data breach that exposed the personal genetic information of nearly 7 million people. Much of that data wound up for sale on the dark web, putting people at risk of being hacked or having their identities stolen. The settlement also includes requirements for the company to implement stricter data privacy measures. 23andMe filed for bankruptcy last year and was eventually sold to a nonprofit created by 23andMe's former CEO. Mike Dubusky, ABC News.
3: Dangerous flooding continuing to impact hard-hit communities in the South and Southwest. More rain is on the way. In Texas, some areas are bracing for up to 6 inches of rainfall by Thursday. Heat also affecting a large swath of the country. More than 125 million Americans on alert from coast to coast. Michelle Franzen, ABC News.
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0: 4 minutes past four, and 95 degrees here in Scottsbluff. And time now for a look at our weather situation. Here is our weather forecast.
1: Our forecast once again over Scotts Bluff, western Nebraska, and eastern Wyoming has verified well. Abundant sunshine has allowed us get to the middle and upper 90s today, with southeast winds once again gusting 20 to 30. These winds on the eastern side of a trough draped across the Rockies should settle down by late evening. Then aloft, we have a cap over the atmosphere, and that's going to keep us sunny and dry with hot temps right on through the weekend. The weekend, in fact, could be a few degrees warmer than what we've had yesterday and today as that ridge reorients itself across the northern Rockies. Eventually, though, that should lead to a more wholesale change in our pattern coming up by Saturday night and Sunday. The return of the monsoon should drift its way into the plains and kind of set the stage for more active weather next week. After being dry this week, could be a different story next week, with temperatures continuing on a downward trend, most likely in response to the increased shower chances. We'll check out the rest of your forecast after this.
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1: Here's your weather forecast from the Platte Valley Bank Weather Center. Finishing up our Tuesday with readings in the middle and upper 90s, with clear skies on tap tonight, mid-60s. Southeast winds drop off again after midnight, start off light for Wednesday, then pick up again, same speed in the afternoon and evening. Wednesday's highs mid-90s, middle and upper 90s Thursday and Friday. Weekend temps could approach 100 as we keep conditions dry until a slight chance for thunder on Sunday. Meteorologist Don Watzel on KNEB.
0: We have those clear blue skies right now with a temperature at 95 degrees in Scotts Bluff. And the barometric pressure's at 30.14 and falling. And we have a gusty southeast wind at 15, gusting as high as about 30 miles an hour. Again, 95 here at KNEB. Other temperatures at this hour, Alliance at 93, Chadron 97, 91 now in Kimball, North Platte at 90, McCook reports 90, and in Valentine 95, Broken Bow at 87, Grand Island also in at 87. In Wyoming at this hour, Laramie reports 87, as does Cheyenne. In Torrington, 96 degrees. Pine Bluffs at 91. Over in Rock Springs, now 94 degrees. And Evanston at 85. Casper at 99. And Douglas now at 97. Again, here in Scotts Bluff, the barometric pressure continues to fall, now at 30.14, the humidity at 20%. We have a southeast wind at 15, gusting to 30. And with a sunny sky, 95 degrees at KNEB.
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0: Now 9 minutes past 4 o'clock. In 95 degrees in Scotts Bluff. Time for a look at the afternoon news headlines. And here in the news center is Scott Miller.
7: Thank you, and good afternoon, everyone. Two juvenile suspects are in custody after a high-speed chase that started in Nebraska and ended in Cheyenne. On Monday morning, the Wyoming Highway Patrol was alerted to a chase in progress coming out of Nebraska into Goshen County involving a stolen Jeep Wrangler. The owner of the Jeep said it was taken from a hotel in Rapid City, and he was able to share the GPS coordinates with Nebraska authorities. Gearing police located the vehicle and pursued it south through the Wildcat Hills, then west on Highway 88 before breaking off their pursuit around mile marker 8. After traveling through Goshen County, the Jeep left the road near Sierra Trading Post in Cheyenne and attempted to jump the railroad tracks. The Jeep crashed in the attempt, with the two juvenile suspects fleeing on foot before entering a residence where they were ultimately taken into custody. Further proceedings have been scheduled in Morrill County Court for a man previously accused of reckless motor vehicle homicide. KNEB's Dave Strang has more.
8: A felony charge of reckless motor vehicle homicide has been dismissed against a Bridgeport man involved in a deadly incident in April at the Bridgeport State Recreation Area. 53-year-old Jason Parker was arrested after Morrill County deputies were dispatched to River Road and found 53-year-old Maria Lewis laying on the side of the road with a critical head injury. Through the course of investigation, it was revealed that Parker was driving the two in an RV with the doors open, and following an altercation, Lewis jumped from the moving vehicle. In June, Judge Paul West issued a 4-page ruling, noting the state did not meet its burden to show probable cause that Parker committed a felony charge of motor vehicle homicide based on a violation of willful reckless driving. Charges of DUI first offense and first offense willful reckless driving still stand, and an August 5th status hearing is set for Morrill County Court. For KNEB News, I'm Dave Strang.
7: Nebraska Attorney General Mike Hilger says one of the lesser-known responsibilities of his office is protecting the public through health care licensing enforcement. Hilger says while Nebraska has outstanding doctors, nurses, and other health professionals, his office is responsible for investigating and pursuing disciplinary action when licensed professionals violate the standards required to practice.
9: One of the most important duties we have is protecting the public. We do it with criminal prosecutions. We do it with our consumer protection. But we also do it, to your point, within the health licensure context. Now, we have great medical professionals in the state of Nebraska. We've got great doctors. We've got great nurses. We have great massage therapists. But whenever someone is licensed by the state, we have to ensure that they uphold the terms of the license.
7: Hilger says the office regularly handles cases involving health professionals accused of misconduct and works with state boards and agencies to seek disciplinary action when necessary. A variety of topics were discussed by Governor Jim Pillen during his monthly statewide call-in show, sponsored by the Nebraska Broadcasters Association, including the recently created property tax hotline. During announcement of the hotline, Pillen said he wanted to hear from Nebraskans who have experienced large increases in their property valuations or taxes owed. During Monday's show, Pillen explained the goal of that project.
10: We wanted to create a format. I would say it started about a month ago when Nebraskans were getting their valuation notices, and pretty consistent across all 93 counties, saying, what on earth is going on with the valuation of our property? And so I think the goal is really simple, create a format so Nebraskans' voice can be heard. I'm guilty. I never once showed up to testify at a public hearing. This is a media so that we can have thousands of Nebraskans tell their story to make sure that people that are going to be making decisions really, really understand the depth and the impact and real tangible testimonials from Nebraskans.
7: The hotline number is 402-471-9554. The next Governor's Call-In Show will be Monday, August 17th on KNEB 960 AM and 100.3 FM. Another candidate is throwing his name into the ring for the Nebraska governor's race. Former State Senator Brett Lindstrom of Omaha submitted paperwork to the Secretary of State's office to enter the race as a nonpartisan candidate. He needs 4,000 valid signatures, plus 750 voters in each of the state's three congressional districts by August 3rd to qualify for the ballot. Lindstrom was running for Nebraska's 2nd Congressional District earlier this election cycle, but dropped out of the race and switched his longtime Republican Party registration to nonpartisan. In a Facebook post, Lindstrom said Nebraska is at a turning point, and the choices we make right now about our budget, about our economy, will decide whether our kids and grandkids get to build their lives here or watch the door close behind them. He continued that Nebraskans deserve leaders who answer to them, not to two parties, and not to politics, as usual. We're in for a stretch of hot weather this week. You could even call them the dog days of summer. So why not combine the two and raise money for a good cause on National Hot Dog Day? That's exactly what happens midday Wednesday at the Scottsbluff branch of Riverstone Bank, where they are sponsoring hot dogs and cool sips, a way you can help local animals find loving homes and enjoy a meal at the same time. Riverstone Marketing Director Becca Pierce explains what you can expect.
11: 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But it's just kind of a fun way to get out, enjoy a summer day, have a hot dog, meet some dogs from the Humane Society, maybe take home a new friend, and support the Humane Society within the community.
7: The event runs from 11 a.m. to 2 p.m., so whether you're grabbing lunch, making a donation, or hoping to meet your best new friend, National Hot Dog Day at Riverstone Bank, a fun way to celebrate while making a difference for animals in need. 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
16: We're finding ways to take a chill pill this week, in more ways than one. This is The Good Life, I'm Lacey Shipping. This week is hot. It's not just hot, it's toasty. This is the kind of hot that makes the corn roll up like a pineapple and fries cucumber plants. Just ask me how I know. I finally got to town and found a little pool for the kids to splash around in. They wanted to use the stock tank that sits out in the pasture not too far from the house, but with a 2-year-old, that's not the most ideal way to stay cool. This weekend, though, my older kids, who have been asking since April, before it even opened, begged me to let them go play at the big pool in town. And to keep us all from wilting, I agreed. So I packed a little lunchbox with snacks and a sippy cup with water, and I sent our youngest in the tractor with Dad for the afternoon in the air conditioning. Then I set to work filling a pool bag with towels, sunscreen, and a good book. They buzzed around the house, elated at the plans to finally go to the pool. Swimsuits on, dry clothes in the bag, and off we went. Now this wasn't just a fun outing for them, but it was also an opportunity for me. I wouldn't be doing any swimming,
17: Water isn't really my thing, but since having kids, doing things around the water downright stresses me out. I have high respect for water. The kids don't quite understand right away, so letting them in puts me on edge. I lucked out with my firstborn because he never really cared for it until now. Putting him into a pool for swim lessons looked like trying to coax a cat into water. But my girls have almost no fear when it comes to playing in the water, which is where my anxiety started. When we got to the pool, I slathered them in sunscreen and then turned them all around to face me where I sat in a poolside lounge chair. They were given strict instructions to stay where they could touch the bottom and where I could see them. Then I sent them off, cheering and splashing into the water. I said a little prayer and then I took the boot off my foot and sat back in the lounge chair to take a few deep breaths. There were lifeguards, of course, but I stopped every few sentences to peek over the top of my book to count 1, 2, 3 kids. And all of my worries were for nothing that day, as they stayed within their proper boundaries and played with each other and some kids they befriended. They were practicing what they'd learned in lessons, and even my oldest found the courage to stick his head under the water a few times. Eventually, I relaxed and enjoyed the afternoon in the sun. When it was time to leave, all three were so thankful for the chance to swim in the big pool, and I suppose I was also. I think as a mom, I wish I could bubble them away from dangerous things, including water deeper than my knees, but I'm slowly learning and finding my own confidence. They're little, but they're learning and growing, and the pool wasn't just good for cooling off kids. I suppose it was what I needed to cool my own jets. I'm Lacey Shippey with The Good Life.
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1: It's Ag on the Go with Farm Bureau, highlighting the Nebraska Farm Bureau and the work to serve Nebraska farm and ranch families and rural communities. On this week's program, we get an update on the progress of the Farm Bill in Washington, D.C. Here to give us that update is Jordan Dux. He's Director of National Affairs with the Nebraska Farm Bureau. Jordan, do give us the update. Since the House moved on a Farm Bill, what is the most recent development, Jordan?
2: Yeah, so now we have the Senate that released their discussion draft of the Farm Bill. Chairman Bozeman from Arkansas released that recently, and so we had the opportunity to go through it. Certainly what we continue, and I think what everyone tries to advocate for and where we are, is to try to get a full five-year Farm Bill done. Now, the reminder is that a lot of the Farm Bill was done in the One Big Beautiful Bill that passed last year. So that was done. Now we are at this moment where we still need to get a five-year bill done. So to really put in to more of a long-term fix the things that were done in the One Big Beautiful Bill. Now, at the same time, there are programs that were not included in that, things that they could not include in that larger piece of legislation. So improved access to credit for producers, expanded investments in specialty crops, increased transparency in fertilizer markets, research conservation programs. I mean, those are all positive things that are included in this bill. But ultimately, I think what we're advocating for and what we'd like to see and what we continue to say is we need a five-year bill done. We need a full five-year bill done to lock in some things, to put us to where we don't need a one-year authorization year after year after year. We need to get a full five-year farm bill done. I think that's, again, what the House was able to do in getting their bill through, and now it's what Senator Bozeman and Senator Fisher and those folks on the Senate Ag Committee and those in the Senate are trying to do as well.
1: Jordan, you said this was a release of a framework. What is that, and how does that fit into the process?
2: This is kind of the first step. So the Senate has released their draft. It's not the final bill by any means, and it's just kind of the first discussion draft that's out there. The Senate Ag Committee still needs to hold an actual markup, and we continue to hear that is a possibility yet this summer. We are hopeful that that is the case, that they will have an actual markup of the bill, and if they can move it out of the Senate Ag Committee, then it moves its way to the Senate floor, and trying to get some time scheduled to get that done is going to be big. Obviously, the Senate always has a lot of things they're working through, and trying to find some time on the calendar is going to be important. And then if it can move through the Senate, then it still has to be conference with the House bill. My guess is that the bills are going to look different. They will have some sort of a conference committee before eventually being passed again and moves its way over to the president. So a long way to go here yet, but every step is necessary in order to get this bill across the finish line.
1: Jordan Dux, Director of National Affairs with the Nebraska Farm Bureau. 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

0: Time to check sports here over the noon hour. I'm Chris Cottrell. The Western Nebraska Pioneers hoping to make it back-to-back wins to begin the week. They're on the road later this afternoon. Last night, the Pios winning at home over the Outlaws 8-2. Starting pitcher Cam Meyer, really a nice effort. A seven-inning complete game. He struck out seven. Meyer said on the post-game show he had to settle back in a little bit after allowing a couple runs in the fourth inning.
1: Just keep working, flush it, move on.

0: on. I mean, I knew that we had the lead, so you can't think about it too much. I mean, I was a little mad because that was our first hit, was the home run.
1: Pioneers, a winner last night. They got home runs from both Jacob Solis and Deshaun Harvey. Mentioned on the road late this afternoon. Note the start time as the Pioneers visit the Morgan County Wranglers. And we'll have the broadcast today with Lucas Macklin here on KDB starting at 3:50 this afternoon. First pitch at 4:05. Legion Baseball, the B7 Juniors Area Tournament in McCook. Gehring BNC Steel eliminated yesterday by McCook. It was an 11-3 final. The BNC Steel Juniors finish up 1-2 at the area tournament. They end their summer with a record of 13-11. So it'll be Alliance playing McCook tonight for that B7 Juniors Area Championship. First pitch listed for 5 o'clock Central Time. Also for juniors this week, the Wesco Express, they'll be hosting the A7 Juniors Tournament at Cleveland Field. And while the bracket hasn't been finalized yet, the Express will play at 7 o'clock on Friday night in their postseason opener. Both the Juniors and Seniors A7 Tournament bracket should be released at some point tomorrow. The Wesco Zephyrs, they'll be in Grand Island for their postseason tournament starting on Friday. For Gehring Platte Valley Companies, they're set to travel to play a road doubleheader at Laramie tomorrow, and we'll have those games on KMOR 93.3 with Jeff Kelly. The 308 United softball program with another successful summer. That includes their 14U team that just won the Colorado State Tournament title. Head coach Dan Fox watched his team play in 9 tournaments, reach 8 championship games, and they won 5 summer titles, including this past weekend in Colorado.
2: We actually lost a game on Saturday, so there was one wild card spot. And just because we did well the other 2 games and played pretty good softball all 3 games, we got the wild card to go into the elite bracket for state, and they take, you know, the top 8 teams there, and then you play a double elimination tournament for state, and we won 4 games on Sunday to win state championship.
1: The 308 United 14U softball team finished their summer with a record of 51-12. The team featured 9 Scotts Bluff girls, 2 players from Gehring, and 1 from Banner County. Also locally, the Project 308 Hoopla 3-on-3 basketball event is coming up next Saturday, July 25th. Project organizer Trey Winkler telling me yesterday that the deadline to sign up and get the t-shirt with your sign-up is tomorrow. You can visit the website grbball1.com. That's grbball1.com for more info and to get signed up to lock in your spot for the big day of 3-on-3 action next Saturday. That's for girls and boys ages 3rd grade through 12th grade entering this next school year. Tonight, the Major League Baseball All-Star Game in Philadelphia. The Rockies, really no surprise, just won All-Star this year when you're 20 games below 500 and have the worst record in the National League. It's Rockies catcher Hunter Goodman, the lone Rockies participant. He's making a second straight appearance at the Midsummer's Classic.
3: Going into the season, I mean, you have a good season and people are going to try and make adjustments, and you kind of got to adjust with that, and to be able to do it twice in a row is pretty cool.
1: So far this year, Goodman 27 home runs. That's tied with Larry Walker for most all-time in franchise history at the break. Goodman backing up Braves catcher Drake Baldwin tonight. The starting pitchers are the Philadelphia Phillies' Christopher Sanchez for the National League. Dylan Cease of Toronto gets the start for the American League. All-Star game tonight. First pitch at 6 o'clock on Fox. And Nebraska senior Dylan Carey signing an undrafted free agent contract with the New York Mets organization yesterday. Carey, the 3rd Husker from this year's team to continue with a major league franchise after Ty Horn and Carson Yasa were selected in the 3rd round of the MLB draft. And saw an undrafted signing as well today with former WNCC Cougar and Kansas State Wildcat Shintaro Inoue signing an undrafted free agent contract with the A's, playing in Sacramento, soon to be in Las Vegas. That's the latest here at the Sports Desk. I'm Chris Cottrell.
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2: There's nothing new under the sun for Western Nebraska and Eastern Wyoming here in the days ahead. We still have a huge, dominant high-pressure ridge in the central United States. Just to the west and just underneath this high-pressure ridge is some very stable air that will really avoid the opportunity for showers and thunderstorms to develop. It just can't happen under this high-pressure ridge. Breezy, sometimes gusty southeast winds will continue in this pattern. We're likely in this through probably Saturday. Now, beyond Saturday, as we get into the end of the weekend and early next week, the monsoonal moisture, which is moving as slow as molasses, will finally begin to arrive. And late in the weekend and early next week is when we'll start talking about thunderstorms again.
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2: Here's your forecast from the Platte Valley Bank Weather Center. It's more of the same. Sunny to partly sunny, breezy, and hot. Temperature readings will again be very, very warm and run under a heat advisory through midnight Wednesday night. Temperatures will be mid-90s today, mid-90s tomorrow. Temperatures will be in those 90s, probably right on through the weekend. Breezy and sometimes gusty southeast winds of 15 to 35 miles an hour. Nights in the 60s, late in the weekend and early next week is when thunderstorm chances may return.
4: And hot there is the main operative word. Hot, 95 degrees now in Scotts Bluff. Of course, we had 97 yesterday. We expect another 90-degree day tomorrow. In Scotts Bluff now, the barometric pressure has been falling, now at 30.14. The humidity at 20%. Southeast winds at 15, gusting to 30. Clear, sunny skies, 95 degrees in Scotts Bluff. In Alliance now, 93. Chadron, 97. In North Platte, 90. McCookin at 90 also. In Valentine, 95. Broken Bow, 87. Grand Island at 87. Looking to the west, now in Casper, 99 degrees. Douglas, 97. Riverton, 97. And in Evanston, now 85 degrees. Rock Springs, 94. Laramie, 87. In Cheyenne, 87. And Torrington, 96. Pine Bluffs now at 91. Again, the high yesterday here in Scotts Bluff was 97 degrees. The average high for this date is 91. The record high was recorded in 1931. That was 105. Our low temperature overnight last night down to 64 with an average low of 60. The record low of 44 degrees in 1943. Sunsets this evening at 8:28. Sunrise tomorrow is at 5:33. Again, here in Scotts Bluff, we have a falling barometer. It's now at 30.14, the humidity at 20%. Winds are from the southeast at 15, gusting to 30. And with a sunny sky, 95 degrees here at KNEB. Now 4:37 and time for a look at the afternoon news headlines. And here in the news center is Scott Miller.
5: Thank you and good afternoon, everyone. Two juvenile suspects are in custody following a high-speed pursuit that started in Nebraska and ended in Cheyenne. Monday morning, the Wyoming Highway Patrol was alerted to a chase in

progress coming out of Nebraska into Goshen County involving a stolen Jeep Wrangler. The owner of the Jeep said it was stolen from a hotel in Rapid City, and he was able to share GPS coordinates with Nebraska authorities. Garing police located the vehicle and pursued it south through the Wildcat Hills, then west on Highway 88 before breaking off their pursuit around mile marker 8. After traveling through Goshen County, the Jeep left the road near Sierra Trading Post in Cheyenne and attempted to jump the railroad tracks. The Jeep crashed in the attempt,

0: says a dedicated health licensure team reviews complaints involving licensed medical professionals and takes action when public safety is at risk.
1: And the entity that is obligated to go and enforce the law, enforce the rules, is the Attorney General's office. We have a whole team in our health licensure group, and they investigate these, and they take disciplinary action where needed and revoke licenses or work with the relevant department, health board, to be able to revoke licenses of these health professionals. So those are two instances, but we're working on dozens of cases at any one time.
0: Hilger says the enforcement work is a critical part of the Attorney General's mission to protect Nebraskans and maintain public confidence in licensed healthcare professionals. Another candidate is throwing his name into the ring for the Nebraska governor's race. Former State Senator Brent Lindstrom of Omaha submitted paperwork to the Nebraska Secretary of State's office to enter the race as a nonpartisan candidate and needs 4,000 valid signatures plus 750 voters in each of the state's three congressional districts by August 3rd to qualify for the ballot. Lindstrom had run for Nebraska's second congressional district earlier this election cycle but dropped out of that race and switched his longtime Republican Party registration to nonpartisan. In a Facebook post, Lindstrom said Nebraska is at a turning point. The choices we make right now about our budget, about our economy, will decide whether our kids and grandkids get to build their lives here or watch the door close behind them. He continued that Nebraskans deserve leaders who answer to them, not to two parties and not to politics as usual. Governor Jim Pillen covered a variety of topics during his monthly statewide call-in show sponsored by the Nebraska Broadcasters Association, including a new program aimed at helping fill in-demand occupations across the state. Last week, Pillen announced the launch of Nebraska's Workforce Pell Grant program, allowing federal Pell Grant funding to be used for short-term job training programs that lead to high-skill, high-wage positions. During Monday's show, he highlighted how some Pell Grant money is being shifted to the trades.
2: The Pell Grant is an incredible tool that has helped lift up kids that are coming from poor backgrounds where they'd get a four-year degree. Now this is brand new with taking Pell money and be able to use it for people that are in the trades. And this is a short program. It would be from 8 weeks to 15 weeks certification programs.
0: Pillen says the programs must have 70% completion rates and a 70% job placement rate. The program was rolled out at Omaha's Metro Community College, but is anticipated to spread to other community colleges throughout the state with programs that would meet the guidelines. The next Governor's Call-In Show will be Monday, August 17th on KNEB 960 AM and 100.3 FM. We may be reaching the dog days of summer a bit early, but the timing is about right for a special fundraiser sponsored by Riverstone Bank to help local animals find loving homes. Hot dogs and cool sips will be Wednesday from 11 a.m. to 2 p.m. outside the Riverstone Bank Scotts Bluff branch, helping raise money for the Panhandle Humane Society. Riverstone Marketing Director Becca Pierce explained the name of the event came about following some Riverstone Bank barbecue fundraisers back east that also had some punny names.
3: It really just started with the idea is that we had a really good response a couple years ago for National Hot Dog Day, and we wanted to replicate that. But again, we wanted to do some good within the community and make it make a little bit more sense, and so evolved with hot dogs and cool sips.
0: Free will donations will be taken in exchange for a hot dog with a cool drink, with every dollar raised benefiting the Panhandle Humane Society. The event will also feature some four-legged special guests, as adoptable dogs from PHS will be on hand, giving visitors the chance to meet pets that are looking for their forever homes. And the date of December 16, 2004 may not mean much to the average person, but to a Nebraska lottery player who purchased a My Day ticket at Scotts Bluff's Main Street Market, well, they're now cashing in a big way. Sunday night, the numbers 120604 were drawn, netting a $5,000 payday for whoever purchased that ticket. The odds of hitting the exact day, month, and year playing My Day, a cool 1 in 36,525. Don't miss our nightly KNEB.TV newscast featuring the latest news, weather, sports, and ag information presented by Platte Valley Companies. 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
6: Good afternoon, and thanks for tuning in to the Channel Final Bell. I'm Lacey Shippey for the Rural Radio Network, and we'll take a look at how our markets closed the day. September corn down 2.5 at 438.5. December down 2.75 at 460.5. August soybeans down 4 at 1192.75. November down 3.75 at 1191. September Chicago wheat up 9.75 at 6.45. Kansas City up 11.75 at 6.78. And the product markets were mixed, with August soybean meal up 20 at 3.17.40. August bean oil down 42 at 72.40. And on the livestock side of things, August live cattle down 3.30 today at 231.42. Feeders down 5.55 at 3.48.80. And August lean hogs up 35 cents at 98.45. And joining me for today's final bell is Zach Tindall with Producers Livestock. And Zach, let's talk about these cattle markets. They seem to have just lost their foothold here for a bit. And before we get into the why, walk us through a little bit of what kind of technical damage we've seen here in the last week and a half or so.
7: Yeah, well, thank you for having me on this afternoon, Lacey. Yeah, live cattle charts maybe look a little bit worse than what the feeder cattle charts do in the August in particular. But August today, 12 days lower, 12th day in a row lower, you know, so just really struggling to find a whole lot of foothold in this market, I guess. And part of that is technical, and a lot of it is the funds. But when we look at the charts on the cattle right now, I mean, we've got that spike low from when screwworm was discovered in the U.S. or the day following that, and then we ended up finishing limit higher on the feeders and sharply higher on the fat cattle. We're going to look for that to hold here. October contract, that's just above 225, so we're still about $2.50 away from that. But for the most part, I mean, all other moving averages, all other things like that have kind of been taken out here, and we're kind of lagging on that right now. Feeders kind of the same thing. We've got that low down below us yet, but we've definitely taken out a lot of moving averages. The chart setup just doesn't look real great after going and testing those highs there 10 days or 2 weeks ago, and now here we are sharply lower and have removed ourselves from those highs a lot.
6: And so the million-dollar question, of course, is whether we've seen the top of this market or if this is just a seasonal blip on the chart. What is your outlook on this market as we face lower demand through the second half of summer?
7: Get asked that question every day and from every angle. And, you know, it's hard to say that we're calling tops. I'm going to put a pretty good 90, 95% chance that we've seen a top here, at least in 2026. Numbers are going to continue to get tighter as we move forward. You know, especially into 2027, I think, you know, the drought in the West is going to escalate numbers. Some of those cattle that would have went to grass, came off as yearlings, maybe have been ready for market, say February or March, are going to be more end of quarter four this year. So we're going to have maybe a little bit more supply as we tail into the end of this year. But that just makes things a little bit tighter going into 2027. Now you got to remember, we've got packers that are kind of idled down the chain speed a little bit. They're not pushing real hard. That's been very evident in our weekly kills. So, you know, we're not in the days where we're trying to kill 640,000 head of cattle every week like we were 2-3 years ago. That has obviously been reduced by over 100,000. So back to your question about whether we've seen a top, I'm going to say we have here. I mean, we've lost interest from the funds. You know, you've got a cash market that's working lower, and you can blame that on the futures, or you can blame the futures working lower on a cash market working lower. But at the end of the day, I think the box beef markets may be holding a little more bearing on this market than we truly thought at the beginning. I mean, you look at boxes yesterday down $7 on the choice in the afternoon, then we get an open like today and never really trade higher and just kind of continue the selling all the way into the close.
6: And so as we consider that we potentially have seen a top to this market, is there any positive news or what's it going to take to turn this thing around, at least even just temporarily?
7: Well, beef demand's good. You know, another positive long term is we've seen these carcass weights work lower, set a new low on the data that was released last week. For 2026 is the lowest carcass weights for steers and heifers. Those continue to work lower. A lot of that may just be that 265 market that kind of hung around for a week or 10 days, 2 weeks, you know, and that offered really good basis along with it. So even the guys that aren't hedgers, that aren't using price protection, you know, a 265 cash market, guys got a little time. I think they were willing to sell at that price, and now we've had good basis. I mean, even today, I mean, there's been cash trade in the north at 244 to 245. That's still a $12-13 positive basis, depending on when those cattle got sold. You know, good basis will help keep cattle current. And as we go through this market, you remember back to 15 and 16, one of the things that really broke the market and continued piling on was guys, you know, were losing big dollars per head. Just continued to feed cattle because the bigger you made them, the more revenue you had, hoping that they would outlast the market. It just didn't happen. And by the end of the day, the weight is what broke the camel's back. So good basis is going to keep some pounds off the market. Obviously, this heat is helping a little bit. And beef demand's been good. I mean, yeah, we're complaining that box beef's in the 370 area. But outside of COVID and here the last 6 months, we've never been to that level. So, I mean, demand is still good. I think there are some good things still going on in this complex. We've just lost interest from the funds or the managed money. And we've got the futures kind of rolling lower here. And I think there's a lot of fear rolling through the market.
6: And when we take a look at just the near term here this week, the cash expectations as we move into the latter half of the week, do you think that the heat wave that we're currently in is going to come into play and help recover this a little bit?
7: Yeah, I mean, the heat, you always question, you know, you feel like guys maybe get a little antsy to sell. You know, it wasn't that long ago we were looking at a 260 cash market last week. Bulk of the trade on Thursday at 248 and 393 in the north, but there was some 383 and 245 in the afternoon or early morning on Friday. So the market just kind of kept working lower on the cash side there last week. This morning I heard 244 and 245 was paid. Most of those cattle are going east to plants that way. There was a major in the north bidding 240 this morning. So I would guess cash this week 242. I was hoping for 245 before today's down in the market. I'm not going to call that out of the cards, but show list just kind of continue to get a little bit larger on us here, and I think that continues until we get into the fall run with the calves.
6: Thank you, Zach. Coming up after the break, we'll continue our discussion here on the Channel Final Bell for the Rural Radio Network.
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6: Good afternoon and welcome back to the channel Final Bell. I'm Lacey Shippey for the Rural Radio Network, talking with Zach Tindall with Producers Livestock. And Zach, we're going to change our focus here over to today's grain trade. And with lower closes for corn and beans, the leader today, of course, was wheat. What are the big factors that you're keeping an eye on this week in terms of our grain trade?
7: Well, everybody wants to talk about weather, and that has become a big deal. Typically, we get after the 4th of July, and we kind of have an idea what this crop is going to be, whether it's set, whether we're still having issues. Typically it's a pretty hard drag to get any of the grains to move higher here after the 4th of July or the 20th of June. And, we've had nothing but the opposite here this year, so far after the 4th of July. So, kind of got rolling with, some news that China was going to start buying beans. You think back on the last 18 months or even longer. I mean, we can go back into history quite a ways, but, every time we got the bean market tied to China, there's either a disappointment or things change rapidly. So we've got the leader of China coming over in September. China's been buying some beans, promised to buy more. We're hinging a lot of hope on the bean market right now and grains as a whole. I mean, everybody's kind of come along with a little bit of sympathy trade with what the soybean complex has had, but we're hinging a lot of hope on what China's going to do. They're going to come through. Everything's going to go fine there. And then we have some problems in Russia, Ukraine, kind of the Black Sea region. Tensions with Iran continue to work. Or escalate a little bit and kind of be back and forth a little bit, but that's affecting the crude oil market and definitely helping the corn market and then China, obviously. And then we've got the weather, here in the U.S. We've got this ridge that's kind of set in and we had the funds super short coming into this time period, heading into the 4th of July. The funds had basically sold off all of that long position, that they had accumulated, due to the Iranian war, the war over in the Middle East. They had liquidated that. They were net short. And then here we come with the multiple bullish news items, if you will, kind of all at once. And the funds had no choice but to buy out of those short positions. And here we are.
6: And so taking a step back, you mentioned the situation with Russia and the closing of the Kerch Strait. And it's understood that there is a lot of wheat that goes through that. But talk us through a little bit about exactly what kind of impact that has on the global wheat supply and how that's going to bleed over into the U.S. markets.
7: Well, historically, you look at, that region, the Black Sea region as a whole, as I'll call it. They're basically the price setters for the world on the wheat market. And then you have the other commodities that kind of follow along with wheat, mainly corn, here in the U.S., just as a feed competitive and things like that. But, as we've seen problems or shutdowns, closures over there, obviously that hampers the ability to move that wheat, get it out, get it exported, get it into the world market. And that possibly creates more demand for U.S. wheat. If there's other countries that are needing wheat, whether they had it bought or were planning to buy from that area, they have to go shopping at a different area. So, whether they come to the U.S. or where it is, the global wheat market typically will rally a little bit when you see something like that. And that's what we've seen here. It was very interesting on Friday watching the markets kind of struggle there first thing in the morning. And then it was about 6:30. All of a sudden, everything popped higher. It was evident that it was fun buying. You start checking the news wires, what's going on. Lo and behold, that's the case. Get started. We see a little pop on the open, quickly flush lower, and then come back and finish towards the highs of the day. And then, overnight or over the weekend, we find a little bit of, weather premium that needs to be added into this market again and get a good open yesterday. Couldn't hold it all the way through the day yesterday and a little bit lower here today, but did recover well off the lows, today. I just think the funds, the managed money right now with the weather and everything that's going on in the world, aren't really willing to be stuck short any of the grain complex. I mean, you look at corn traded down near $4. July actually traded a little bit below, but July's basically, non-existent at this point. So, I think there's a little bit of common sense value, if you will. There's some nominal value there. The funds just don't really want to be stuck short with everything going on in the world. And that's a lot of what we've seen here the last 10 days.
6: And we had some updated crop progress reports today. Better than anticipated numbers for corn and soybeans. What kind of effect do you see those having on our trade here today?
7: I don't put a whole lot of clout in those crop progress reports. I mean, you look at them year over year and continuing on into the future or real historical value on those. And it never really has a good indication. It doesn't dictate what the yield's going to be. You know, some people tell you, well, the corn's tall, it's hiding the bad spots, whatever it is. I think the lion's share of the Corn Belt is sitting pretty good. You've got areas that are really dry. You've got areas that are too wet. You've got areas that are just perfect. But you get through this heat, you know, some guys are going to need some moisture just to kind of add those top bushels. I think USDA maybe has this pegged a little bit high going on trend line yields. That probably won't get changed here. We might see a little bit of a change in August, but it's probably going to be further down the road before we see too much of a big change to U.S. production. So, you know, crop progress, obviously we look at that and say, what is the USDA saying as a whole, how we are? But at the end of the day, we won't know for sure and won't be able to tell what the bushels per acre are until the combines get rolling or even a year past, as we found out the last couple of years.
6: Thank you, Zach. That again is Zach Tindall with Producers Livestock here on the Channel Final Bell, brought to you by Channel Seed and your local Channel Seed Pro. Do remember that trading of futures and options does involve a substantial risk of loss and may not be suitable to all investors. Consider these risks before investing. I'm Lacey Shippey for today's Channel Final Bell here on the Rural Radio Network.
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14: ABC News, I'm Michelle Franzen. Homeland Security Secretary Mark Wayne Mullen has temporarily halted vehicle stops by federal law enforcement. It follows the two recent fatal shootings involving immigration officers in Texas and Maine. ABC's Victor Okendo has more.
15: At least nine people have been killed during immigration enforcement operations under the second Trump administration. At least five of them fatally shot, including U.S. citizens Alex Preddy and Renee Good, earlier this year in Minneapolis.
14: Escalations in the Middle East continuing between the U.S. and Iran. The U.S. military confirming it's carrying out another round of strikes. The naval blockade by the U.S. resuming in the Strait of Hormuz. On the Senate floor today,
16: of the office on which you are about
14: to swearing-in ceremony for Darlene Graham, the sister of the late Senator Lindsey Graham, now the interim senator of South Carolina. She'll finish out her brother's term, which ends in January. And Philadelphia hosting tonight's All-Star Game, a showcase of MLB's best players and fan favorites. This is ABC News. One of the most popular minivans on the road, now the subject of a new investigation by the Federal Traffic Safety Administration.
17: NHTSA has opened a new probe into the airbags on the Honda Odyssey. The agency says airbags can deploy while the vans are in motion, leading to injuries, and that this could affect more than 800,000 Odysseys made between 2010 and 2017. NHTSA says they're currently conducting a technical review.
14: ABC's Mike Dubusky, a major airline looking to streamline its bottom line and also offer a new perk.
18: United's offering Economy Plus seats, a row with the middle seat blocked out. It'll be available on the the new Airbus A321 XLR. Passengers will have access to a shared table that runs across the middle seat. The airline touts extra elbow room. There's also another motivation. By not selling these seats in these rows, United will not need to add a fifth flight attendant to these flights.
14: ABC's Brian Clark, Michelle Franz, and ABC News.
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27: Here's your weather forecast from the Platte Valley Bank Weather Center. Finishing up our Tuesday with readings in the middle and upper 90s with clear skies on tap tonight, mid-60s. Southeast winds drop off again after midnight. Start off light for Wednesday, then pick up again, same speed in the afternoon and evening. Wednesday's highs mid-90s, middle and upper 90s Thursday and Friday. Weekend temps could approach 100 as we keep conditions dry until a slight chance for thunder on Sunday. Meteorologist Don Watzel on KNEB.
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30: Prince will come out and take it with 14 seconds to go. Huskers trailing by two. Prince against Sellers, who has four fouls. He'll take a three. Betcha! A CBA three for Brent to give Nebraska the lead. I said you want Brent. Brent taking the shot, and she did it. She's got 22, and the Huskers have the lead in Seattle.
31: Nebraska 9, Oklahoma State 1, bottom of the fifth. Runner at first, two outs. Jordy Fromm with a 1-2. Godwin sweeps, and they appeal the first. They rule, she went around. Strike three, and Nebraska is going to the Women's College World Series in 2026.
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0: Welcome in, everybody. Full 2 hours headed your way here on Sports Nightly. A fun 2 hours, too. Got a couple of fun conversations we're going to bring you. Gabby DeVita here coming up in just a few minutes in hour number one as a part of our newcomer series. Fun conversation with her, so we're going to bring that to you tonight. And also, Caleb Benning going to be here hour number two. Kyle had a chance to chat with him as it's been internal media days here over the last couple of days. We'll continue into tomorrow, so seeing lots of football players in and out of here all day the last few days. So, but listen, we got to start off the show with the biggest news of the day. Happy birthday, Ben McLaughlin.
1: Oh, B-Mac. I texted him today saying I can't wait until football season starts, because let's be honest, I probably won't see him until the start of football season. Maybe we'll have a few meetings here or there. But once baseball's done, I don't get to see him a whole lot. I hope he had a good birthday and is having a good birthday with his family today.
0: It's funny because when we started posting people's birthdays on our social accounts, and we were going through, and I've got some pretty funny pictures from the season.
1: You got a lot. You got a lot of stuff that I'm going to start asking you for, because my Instagram has been a little tired lately. I haven't posted
0: a
1: whole
0: lot. Some of them I don't know if you want to post.
1: You and Cassidy got a lot of pictures from the season, because you two are forward thinking, saying, you know, we need stuff for social media. So there's a lot of stuff in your camera rolls that I might have to start asking for.
0: I posted this on social because, okay, so I think we told the story. We might have. I don't know how much we got into it. It was not obviously a fun conversation to have regarding the game, but at Penn State, there was also a lot of nightmares surrounding the broadcast.
1: Oh, boy, was that a story.
0: I mean, it just from start to finish. And Ben and I go over early. We get stuck in the elevator. So I posted that video today. And it was just, I mean, I was crying, laughing. I'm like, that was the start of the day. We couldn't figure out our way up to the pod booth to set it up.
1: Yeah, it wasn't a booth. It was a pod.
0: You're with Damon on the wrong bus, yelling at everybody to get off the bus.
1: That did happen.
0: We didn't have power. We didn't have lights. I mean, it just was like,
1: thank goodness for one Brandon Meyer.
0: Yeah.
1: For us to get on the air. We dropped connection multiple times in the pregame, so thank goodness.
0: I didn't have a voice either.
1: That's right. You were sick. I think we had issues with your microphone at one point. Thank goodness for your Cornhusker conversation as a placeholder, a 20-minute placeholder, because we were not
0: connected. And Jay Terry, because it was his 100th game.
1: That's right. You went down to the field and said, let me interview him real quick. And he lost his wallet, did he not?
0: Yes.
1: In that game? He lost it. I wonder if he ever got his wallet back. Our electricity did not work in the booth, so Brandon Meyer had to contact somebody from Penn State to get a construction light. We called that game in a pod with the construction light. The ref's mic didn't work for the first half of the game. It was interesting, and it was a very empty, eerie Penn State, because remember, they had a very bad year, and it was Thanksgiving break, so there wasn't a whole lot of juice. It wasn't like the whiteout game they had against Oregon to start the year. Much different environment.
0: It started off, again, just some craziness, shenanigans at the radio team, and boy, that was eventful. You were yelling at people on the bus.
1: Damon was not happy with me, because Damon thought that we were going to take an Uber. So he comes waltzing out and he says, what do you mean we're going on the team bus? I thought the team bus, according to the itinerary, was going right to the stadium. Instead, we stopped at the team hotel because we stayed at a different hotel. We stayed there for 40 minutes. People are not considerate of our 4-hour pregame show. I got to get Damon Benning to Husker game day. So, and then we walked around the entire stadium.
0: There's no elevators or escalators, so you have to walk basically everywhere.
1: Oh,
0: up ramps. And so then he was livid by the time you guys
1: He was there. Not happy with me. But he enjoyed that I took a little onus to said, get up and let's go. Got an Uber and we were there and we got on the air and we had some hiccups, but the broadcast did go off.
0: All that being said, happy birthday, Ben McLaughlin.
1: Yes.
0: Happy birthday, Ben McLaughlin. And maybe I'll post a photo thread, because he and Damon are the ones that always go check out the grass. And so the photos, I know people are pretty they're entertained by Damon's obsession with the grass.
1: The game that he was on a bent knee, was that the Rose Bowl where there was a picture of him on a bent knee, like smelling it or eating the
0: grass? Yeah.
1: Les Miles was the old coach who used to eat the grass. I don't think Damon's ever gotten to that point, but he's close.
0: Got lots of bend over pictures from Ben and Damon.
1: I mean, we're close to Damon making out with some grass in the pregame, like a full smooch.
0: Yeah, and feeding it to Ben, that's for sure. But we've got some golden content. I'll just say that, all that being said. But all right, let's get to the big news that developing really over the last hour or so, as appears to be that Nebraska football will be adding a running back, Tyke Hayes, who was at Penn State, was a freshman at Penn State last year, and then went to Iowa Western Community College. But lots of reports coming out there. Again, no official word for us, with us being internal. We're not technically, I guess, supposed to say it's official until we get that word. But all signs point to a running back addition to the running back room here for Husker football.
1: Yeah, some people are confused because it's far away from the transfer portal. But you have to go into the portal in a certain time. But there's no real time limit, I guess, until the start of the season where you have to sign with the school. So he was still in the transfer portal. Spent some time at Iowa Western Community College. I know that's a big deal around here because people want that pipeline from Iowa Western, and JUCO guys certainly can be a help. And we know the Huskers are pretty close in the wintertime to get in the guy that went to Clemson, the big defensive lineman out of Iowa Western. He's a big time piece, at least as a you know, somebody you look at in high school who was over 7,000 rush yards. He's a 4-star. A lot of things, over 100 total touchdowns, a lot of eye-popping numbers. Didn't play at all with Penn State. Of course, there was a coaching change there with Matt Campbell there. Now James Franklin got fired in season.
0: Also a couple pretty good running backs last year.
1: Yeah, that's true. Two of the best in program history, but both of them are gone.
0: Yeah.
1: So you figure, but with a coaching change, yep. And now he moves over. He only played in the bowl game, the Pinstripe Bowl against Clemson, so he does not have really any college experience. He comes in with, I believe, 4 years of eligibility remaining.
0: Listen, as we've seen, you can never have enough depth. Obviously, Emmett Johnson carried a very heavy load last year, but every year that I've been here, you needed multiple running backs. And, you know, so I think that that's certainly a room. Then I think we've talked about the positions that when we go out to camp day one or practice over the first few days, where your eyes going to go. I think for both of us, one of those first groups is going to be that running back group. There's a lot of talent. I know they're really excited about it, but it never hurts to add another piece like that that seems to probably maybe going to be able to contribute at some point.
1: I know, you know, some people have said, just looking at the numbers and his track record in high school, that he can compete for a job. Again, you're still looking for the alpha of the running back room. What does that look like? That'll be established in the month of fall camp. I've said this. I'm a Connor Booth stan. He's somebody I'm interested in watching to see him. Can he find a way to move up the depth chart? But this is something that they feel that they still have somewhat of a need. We know they didn't go out and get a running back in the transfer portal. A lot of fans had a sour taste in their mouth with that, what have you. They're confident in this room. Coach Rule said he's confident in this running back room. And if you look at this specific skill set of what this guy has done in high school and how high of a recruit he was, there's no reason to not be confident that he can't come in and play snaps.
0: And again, we are aware of the news of Mekhi Nelson. We will wait and see on that. You know, again, the comments for that, we'll wait to hear from Coach Rule there. But certainly if Mekhi's around and is cleared to play, he's part of that room as well. But, you know, that was a guy that they were very excited about. But I'm telling you, Jamal Rule is going to factor in. I just really believe that he's going to be a big piece.
1: You know, it's funny is we'll play that conversation here in the coming days, but the 75-yard touchdown he had in the spring game, there were still a lot of things that E.J. Barthel pointed at in that specific run of things that he did wrong. And what's funny is if you're Jamal Rule, you're coming up to this level and the level of coaching that he's now getting with E.J. Barthel in that running back room, there's just so many details that I think he's still learning about the game. But if you look at the size, how big his arms are now, how much weight he's put on since he's entered the strength program here at Nebraska, there's no doubt about it. Just watching him in the spring game and how glowingly E.J. Barthel has talked about him since he's been recruited. Remember, he was under the radar. He was somebody who nobody went after. He was just, for some reason, there were not a lot of big schools that went after him in the Charlotte area until Nebraska finally went after him.
0: He went to a smaller school, talked to him on signing day, and didn't have a lot of eyeballs and transferred his senior season. But Nebraska was there from the start, and you know, he appreciated that. Schools came on late, tried to come after him, tried to get into the mix, but it stuck out that Nebraska and E.J. Barthel saw something in him early. But, you know, he's got a fun personality. And when we were going through and going to go talk to him, you're like, man, I just always forget how big he is. He's a tall guy.
1: Big guy. He really is a big guy. And you have to be, I mean, you're going to take some hits in this league, and he's not going to be asked to play the Emmett Johnson. Nobody in this room is going to be asked to play the Emmett Johnson role, which is 95% of the carries. He's not going to be asked to take a giant, you know, licking on the field every Saturday, but he's going to play a role. And I'll say this too, going back to the recruiting story. I think EJ said this on the air when we had him on the coach's show last year, but Nebraska fans have Greg Olson to thank because he was his high school coach at, I think it was Charlotte Christian, and he was the first guy, because EJ, remember, coached in Carolina with Matt Rhule, and he was the first one that reached out to EJ and said, this is a guy that you should be looking at. So nobody was looking at him. Nebraska wasn't looking at him until Greg Olson kind of tipped him off. Of course, Greg Olson, the great tight end, now commentator on Fox, he was a big reason why the Huskers got in on Jamal Rhule.
0: We're not forgetting about Isaiah Mosey either. Obviously another guy that could be very well poised for big things and big numbers going into the season. But one more story on Jamal Rhule. When he ripped off that big touchdown, I was waiting to interview Andrew Marshall, and I was standing there next to him and waiting for you to toss it to me during the spring game broadcast, and because we were doing lots of interviews in the second half. And right at that time, here comes that big run, and there's a couple defensive backs there with Andrew Marshall, and he was like, that boy did it again. I mean, they were just kind of like joking, like, again, are you kidding me? And so I think he was a guy that, you know, again, wasn't at every practice, but, you know, hearing conversations with the coaches and then just that reaction right there, he was able to get into the end zone, I think, quite a bit.
1: I remember having to cut off Searles because he was talking or doing it. I think he was done with an interview. Meanwhile, Jamal Rhule was sprinting down the sideline. I just cut off Searles and said, we have to get to this 75-yard touchdown run. But that's why high school recruiting, we can always talk about the transfer portal, but the more that you can get guys into the program early, be productive early, they don't have a lot of tread on the tires, especially at the running back position. You haven't taken as many hits as some of the veteran guys in the college game. And the way that the room shakes out this year, we sort of knew Emmett. We knew Emmett was going to be the guy last year, but the way that this has now, the roles you would imagine are to be situated is, this is, it's kind of a toss-up of whoever's going to be on that depth chart. Whenever that first Keith Mann emails that first depth chart,
0: it's going to say or.
1: It will. It will. It's a good point. But would you be shocked if the first of the ors was Jamal Rhule? To me, no. I wouldn't be shocked even for a true freshman, just based on all things are equal. Who cares that he's a true freshman? I mean, the proof is going to be in the pudding as to what these guys do in a month, a little less than a month, and over a month's time in fall camp.
0: 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All right, got to get to a break. Coming up next, going to hear another newcomer conversation. This one, Gabby DeVita, the freshman of Husker Volleyball. Keep it here on Sports Nightly.
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0: 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Welcome back to Sports Nightly. We continue our series of newcomer conversations tonight with the freshman from out of Husker volleyball, Gabby DeVita. So we were just chatting before we started recording, and man, you got quite the story, but welcome. I guess you've been here for a while, mm-hmm. but how is Lincoln treating you?
13: It's amazing. I honestly couldn't ask for a better situation. I mean, I love all the girls. I love the staff. I mean, it goes beyond the staff, like nutritionists, everybody. I love them all. And I don't know, it feels like home away from home, and I love it.
0: It's a place you wanted to be for a long time. Was it everything you hoped for?
13: Oh, yeah. Everything and more. It's great. Again, I couldn't ask for a better situation.
0: So you have one semester already as a college student under the books. How was your first semester as a freshman at Nebraska?
13: It was a lot. It was a lot of adjusting, but, you know, you kind of just get thrown into the fire, and it's great. I mean, the girls have been amazing helping us adapt, and, I've built great connections already. I have a lot of best friends on the team and had lunch with Bergen today, and I don't know. I just feel like everybody here is so personable, and I love that.
0: What were some of your big takeaways, I guess, on the volleyball court, kind of getting out there for the first time with this team?
13: It's fast. It's a lot faster than you would expect. But it's fast and it's super competitive. Like, our practices are hardcore, but it's so fun. And it's honestly, like, I wanted to come to Nebraska for those reasons, and expectations have been met perfectly.
0: And then how about as a student athlete, all the things, I mean, first time away from home mm-hmm. and having to balance the student part of it, how about that? What did you take away from that in your first semester?
13: I honestly took away that I like being independent.
0: Really?
13: Yeah, like, I love my family, don't get me wrong. I love living by myself, and yeah, I don't know. The school part, I don't love school, but it's been good, and William, our academic advisor, has been great with keeping us all on it and everything, but I honestly love the college life so much.
0: That's great to hear. How about, you have connections with this team coming in, but you watch them from afar for a while. Mm-hmm. How about settling in with the team? Were they everything you kind of expected them to be as well?
13: Oh, yeah. They're so fun. I mean, everybody is, I mean, I laugh so much during the day. And, like, to make me laugh at 7 in the morning is, like, it's pretty hard, but they do it, like, every single day. And I don't know, we all come in and work really hard, and then we have the rest of the day, and I'm with everybody for the rest of the day. So, yeah, no, I love everybody.
0: I think probably most people assume that if you're an elite volleyball player, you want to come to Nebraska, but this has been a dream for you for a long time, right?
13: Yeah, really long time, sixth grade.
0: Since sixth grade. Yeah. What was it back then that you said, I want to go to Nebraska?
13: I mean, just watching them on TV. I mean, like, you see how many fans they get and how much everybody cares for the sport, and you really can't find it anywhere else. And I think that's so special. So that's like the initial thing that catches your eye, and then you kind of get into the recruiting process, and like, you kind of figure out like it is everything it is said to be. And so that was like kind of the point where it clicked, and I will never forget, I got my offer here and I started just bawling after. I was like, there's no way this just happened. But yeah, no, it's amazing.
0: I was going to say, it just happened recently where some players were getting their calls. What was that like for you when you had that first conversation and got to chat on the phone for the first time?
13: I was like in disbelief. I was like, there's no way I'm on a phone call with John Cook, Jordan Larson right now. I was like, this is insane. But I mean, it was great, and the conversation was so good. I mean, it just flowed, and it kind of just felt like I had to come here and like something I had to do for myself, and it worked out great. So
0: for you, volleyball's pretty much always been part of your life, right?
13: Used to be a gymnast, but volleyball's been a part of my life. My sister played, my mom played, and so just grew up in the gym all the time. And I mean, after that, it was kind of just like fell in love with it, and from then on, it was volleyball.
0: Were you one that you looked up to your sister and wanted to do what your sister did?
13: Oh, yeah. I went and would practice with her team because my practice would be over and hers would be going later. And I was just like, well, I might as well. And my mom obviously coached, so sometimes I'd jump in with them. But yeah, I always practiced with the older girls. I just liked it more.
0: Why didn't gymnastics stick?
13: Well, I think I grew a little bit too much. But honestly, I love gymnastics. Like, I get asked if I didn't play volleyball, what would I do? I'd probably be a gymnast again. Mm-hmm. But, yeah, no, I think I just grew out of it.
0: Can you still do some flips and stuff?
13: No.
0: No.
13: No, not as flexible anymore. But I would love if I could.
0: How was it having volleyball be such a big part of the family? Was it, did it kind of help you kind of through all the things and growing up into the player you became?
13: Yeah, I mean, I just think being in the gym as much as I was, there was kind of no other option but to train. And it was something I obviously loved to do. So I just think all that extra training and all of that just kind of opened a few more doors for me. But yeah, it's amazing.
0: How about having your mom as a coach? Was that always smooth sailing?
13: She was my high school coach, and I will admit we got in some arguments, but no, it was fun, and I mean, it just brought us closer together, so it was a cool experience.
0: You know, I listened to an interview that you did with your high school team for, you know, again, an elite player. You played on all these great teams, but in high school, you had mentioned that you guys were more of an underdog.
13: Yeah.
0: How was that? I mean, what did you learn from that kind of mentality, being that you're so used to being on dominant teams, and even coming to Nebraska, where that's kind of, you're the hunted, but in high school, you had to learn a different mentality.
13: Yeah, I just think it really brought, like, a leadership side of me out. A lot of the girls that I played with, they didn't play, like, high-level club volleyball and everything like that, so high school volleyball is more of like social and stuff like that. So I was just say leadership and trying to figure out how can I bring them all with me, because my goal was always to take the team farther than my sister did. I didn't do that. I met the same expectations as her, but that was always my goal. And so I just think trying to bring them along with me and get them to see like how I saw volleyball in a way. But no, it was fun. It was a good little break from club volleyball and all of that intensity, but it was difficult being the underdog, I will admit.
0: It's got to be good, though, to have both mindsets, that you know both sides of it, as opposed to just always being on the good teams, I guess.
13: I think it helps just knowing everybody individually. Like, even on this team, like, there's some people that respond differently, and I think I had to do that for high school, where I had to get to know everybody individually to know what they needed when we were playing volleyball.
0: Was the recruiting process stressful for you, or not stressful, because you knew what you wanted?
13: It wasn't bad, actually. I mean, obviously I was nervous, but I had my call with Nebraska at midnight, and I mean, after that, I kind of feel like I knew what I wanted. But then I woke up that next morning, I took a couple more calls, and I don't know, it kind of just solidified what I wanted to do. So took those calls and texted John. Well, I got a text from John that night, and he was like, he sent me a text, and it was like, remember to dream big tonight. And I was like, Yep, that got me. That got me. So I started crying that night, and then I woke up the next day. It was Father's Day, and I texted him. I was like, hey, you want to hop on a call? And yeah, I mean, it was that recruiting process for me. It was honestly just really fun. Mm. And I think my recruiting coordinator at Legacy made it very stress-free for me. She kind of said, limit your schools and figure out what you want, and then from there on, you're going to be fine. And I mean, it was fast, and it was great.
0: Sixth grade, you made the decision you wanted to be a Husker. How rewarding was that when you got that offer?
13: Yeah, I think that's why I cried so much. I was kind of like, I made a moment, and yeah, I mean, again, this place is amazing, and there really is no place like Nebraska.
0: You talked about your offer to come to Dream Team Camp. Mm-hmm. How was it this year being, coaching it, being a part of it, being around when these next generation players come in and be a part of it?
13: Yeah, it's fun. I mean, I just like the part of like interacting with the girls and getting to know them and like making them feel as comfortable as like they can be, because I remember when I came to Dream Team and I was like freaking out. I was like, oh my God, like these people are like famous, like we're around famous people. But no, just trying to make them feel as comfortable as they can and like see them learn and like how they play volleyball. It's fun, and I'm excited to see all the talent that we bring.
0: So the same club as both Harper and Campbell. Mm-hmm. First of all, with Campbell, when you guys got back together, was the connection still there?
13: Oh, obviously. Yeah, we were, I mean, best friends. Like, we did everything together. I was at her house every weekend. It was amazing. But no, the connection's still there. And I mean, we went and pet dogs the other day together, and it's great.
0: And then Harper, a little bit older, mm-hmm. What impact has she had on you, being that she kind of came before you?
13: Yeah, a lot. I mean, I've known Harper since I was 12, so when I moved to Legacy, I mean, obviously I looked up to her. We all know who she was, but yeah, I've known her for a long time, and when I got here, she really took me under her wing, and like, she'll see me frustrated at practice, and she'll just be like, just squeeze my hand, get it all out, whatever. But she's been amazing, and she's one of my best friends here, and we hang out a lot, and honestly, I look up to her so much, and she's an amazing person.
0: So someone that you kind of looked up to now your teammates and friends with, mm-hmm. What's that been like, that process?
13: It's so fun. She's crazy, and I don't know, she's insane, but I love her to death. And yeah, I think it's really special being close with her now that I've looked up to her and I've seen her grow as much as she has since she's gotten here. And yeah, no, I just think it's really special.
0: So she's a six rotation player, you're a six mm-hmm. rotation player. What's your favorite part of the game? There's a lot of things that go into being mm-hmm. a six rotation player. What is your favorite part of that?
13: I love serve receive.
0: Really?
13: And I don't know why, because everybody hates on it. But I don't know, it's something that's kind of come really naturally in mm-hmm. me ever since I was little, and something I think I've worked really hard on, and I take a lot of pride in being able to pass really well. So I love serve receive, but I also just love, like, beyond skill, I just love the competitive part of volleyball. I mean, like, I love the stare downs and everything like that at the net. Like, I live for that stuff. But no, I love passing, and I love competitive, and I love it all.
0: Is that your favorite part to practice too?
13: Sometimes. I will admit, at open gyms recently, it's been a little rough, and I got a little frustrated, but it was a good day today, so I feel good about it.
0: Has that always been something that you loved from the beginning?
13: Serve receive?
0: Yeah.
13: Yeah. Mm-hmm.
0: Yeah.
13: I don't know why. I really don't know why, because it gets so much hate, but I love it.
0: So, you know, obviously you come in highly touted, and then you get on the court. What were some of the things you took away from that first mm-hmm. going through beach, and then the spring, that you thought, okay, these are the things I need to work on here throughout the summer?
13: Honestly, everything. I knew I needed to get stronger, so that's been a really big goal of mine, just in the weight room, trying to get as strong as I can, and me and Danny have talked about that. But I mean, everything in my game can get better since being here. You know, you watch Harper in practice, and it's so clean and consistent. And for me, honestly, it was less like passing for me when I got here. It was more like, how physical can I be when I'm hitting? So knowing I'm a little bit undersized, just finding ways, how can I tool the block? How can I use the hands? How can I get around the block? So that's what I've been working really hard on in practice recently.
0: I want to go back to your family too, because mm-hmm. you have such an athletic family. Your mom played, your dad mm-hmm. played college sports, mm-hmm. sister played college volleyball, and you also have a brother who plays hockey.
13: Yes.
0: How was that growing up? Were you guys, I guess, super competitive? If you're competitive, was your family competitive?
13: Yeah, I think that's kind of where I get a lot of it from. You know, I had a brother and a sister. I kind of got beat up on when I was little. So I think they play a big part in that, kind of made me tough. But I think having my mom and dad understand what it's like, it means a lot to me, and they've supported me through it all, and honestly given me endless support and gotten me to where I am today. So I give everything to them.
0: What did the family think when you said, hey, I'm going to be a Husker?
13: My mom was crying for days. Like, I'm not kidding. My brother was like, hey, that's cool. My sister was really, really proud of me because she just knew how big this was for me. And my dad was just over the moon. He's like a little teddy bear. He was just over the moon about it.
0: You were telling me, you know, hockey's probably your second favorite sport.
13: Oh, yeah. I love it. I live for the fights. And, I mean, there's just always, again, it's so fast. And mm-hmm. I love that. And there's always something to look at. Like, compared to baseball, like, it's pretty boring. But I love hockey. And I'm so sad that we don't have a hockey team here because I go to every game.
0: Well, there is a club team.
13: Well, there's the Lincoln Stars, right? Yes, we did go to a game. But, no, I love it.
0: Okay, so you had mentioned this when Coach Cook told you to dream big tonight, and mm-hmm. I know you've mentioned that a few times, just, you know, the dreaming big, but mm-hmm. seems like you've talked about not just even volleyball, but all sports, women's sports. Why has that been such an important thing for you to embrace at this young of an age?

0: I'm like,
1: insane.
0: have you kind of taken that in
1: I
0: yet?
1: don't think I have yet. But, like, people will, like, ask me about it. I'm like, oh, yeah, we're just playing in Wrigley. But then I'm like,
0: no big deal.
1: Oh, wait, we're playing in Wrigley. Like, I don't think it'll really, like, click until, like, we're standing there and, like, I'm looking around and probably going to tear up a little bit because it's so cool to have these opportunities. And, again, I don't think I'd be getting a lot of them if I didn't come here. And that was another big thing for me is, like, how many opportunities there are when you come here. You're given so much, and I don't know. I'm just so grateful for it.
0: I think it's cool, too, that, look, this has been the standard for Husker Nation to support mm-hmm. this program, mm-hmm. but even the incoming freshmen every year, you guys don't take it for granted.
1: No. I mean, you come here, and you want the pressure, and you want all of that, and with the pressure comes so much opportunity, and I don't know. It's honestly, like, you can't even put it into words. Like, there's really no place like Nebraska, and there's no place that strives to do everything that we do. And I think that that is so special.
0: Love it. Love it. Okay, we're going to close this out with some rapid-fire questions, fun ones. Who's your favorite athlete? Can be volleyball, non-volleyball.
1: It can be volleyball?
0: Mm-hmm.
1: We're going to go Jordan Larson.
0: I love it. Love it. Is there a reason behind your number?
1: No. Honestly, when I switched down to my age group, I was originally 3, and then there was a girl on the team that already had it. And so I just added 2 in front, and then I was like, you know what, why not? I like it.
0: Blazing your own trail there.
1: Exactly.
0: What's your favorite dessert?
1: Frozen yogurt. We go to Yogurt Teeny a lot.
0: Do you add some toppings on it?
1: I do the boba on top. I know it sounds dumb, but...
0: Do you have a nickname?
1: Oh, I have a lot on the team. I have Gab. They call me Gibby, Giblet, Gibber. There's got to be more, but Gibby is the really big one for me. Gabster, I get that.
0: Okay.
1: Yeah.
0: What sport would you play in the Olympics that's not volleyball?
1: Oh, this is hard. What's the,
0: Curling?
1: Curling, yes.
0: What about Summer Olympics?
1: Oh.
0: Gymnastics?
1: Yeah, gymnastics. There we go.
0: Why curling?
1: I don't know. My dad is obsessed with curling. Like, when that was going on, he would have that on the TV all the time. And we would sit down and, like, we'd be so invested. And honestly, that's why.
0: I love it. What's one word to describe you?
1: I'd say bubbly. I think that I am very social. My old club coach used to call me social butterfly. So I think I'm very social, and I just like to meet new people, and I'm very out there. Like, I think I'm a very big personality.
0: I can agree with that. I can agree with that. What's your favorite TV show?
1: Right now, Love Island.
0: Okay. Yeah. That's a big thing for the team, right?
1: Oh, huge.
0: You guys watch it all together?
1: Oh, yeah. We have our debriefs every morning at Lyft.
0: Biggest motivator?
1: Oh, this is a hard one. Like, what do you mean?
0: Like, what motivates you, inspires you every day to be who you are?
1: Probably, like, my family and just knowing the support and how hard I've just worked to get here in general. So I think that keeps me going.
0: What's the best holiday?
1: Christmas.
0: Christmas, hands down.
1: Or the 4th of July. Either or. But Christmas is a big one.
0: You a big firework girly?
1: No, but we go up to my aunt's lake house every 4th of July. So, like, I'm excited because I'm going to go there literally on Wednesday. But... I don't know. It's always a great time. All my cousins are up there, and it's amazing.
0: Best part about Lincoln?
1: Ooh. See, this is a tough one. I'm actually going to say the pet doctor where we go and pet our dogs every Friday to give ourselves a little present for the end of the week.
0: What's that about?
1: I don't know. Me and Kenna, well, Harper's gone and done it before, and me and Kenna last Friday, we were like, you know, we kind of want to go and pet some dogs. And so we asked Harper for it and everything, and Campbell came with us, and you literally just sit in a room, and you can pick what puppy you want, and you can just sit in there with the puppy for however long you want. So, like, we went the other day, and we did a corgi and a Frenchie. It was so fun.
0: It's got to be just, like, a nice release.
1: Oh, yeah, and it's, like, a puppy. Like, and me and Kenna want a pet so bad. We had hamsters, but mine passed away, unfortunately.
0: Aww.
1: But we still have one of them. His name is Butterball.
0: Oh, I like it.
1: Yeah.
0: I think you guys need a dog.
1: I think we do, too, but I don't know how my parents would feel about that.
0: Well, what a joyful conversation.
1: I know, this
0: was amazing. So fun chatting with
1: yeah.
0: you, and looking forward to big things from you here on the court with
1: thank
0: the Oscars.
1: Thank you.
0: I keep saying this, Kyle, but they do not seem like freshmen.
2: No, she's very comfortable with a mic in front
0: of her. Yeah, she's super bubbly, obviously, great personality. All the freshmen that I've talked to, both with volleyball and women's basketball, are all that way.
2: Yeah, I mean, it's

0: you think of, especially if you're coming to, and it's, what's cool in that interview, she said she wanted to be a Nebraska volleyball player since sixth grade. Imagine that.
1: You wanted to be the voice of the Huskers.
0: I wanted to be the voice of the Huskers when I was in sixth grade, and here I am. How cool is that? I mean, you don't really see that.
1: This is one of those programs, though. Yeah. You know, as a volleyball player, like, it's your bucket. I mean, that's when you're growing up, this is one of the programs that you're like, that's the dream.
0: Is it, let me ask you this. Is it the number one women's athletic program, not based on success, based on notoriety, based on fan base, based on following, in any sport, college women's athletic program in the country?
1: Look, it's definitely in the top 10. I think there's no doubt about it. You've got to factor in.
0: Yeah, UConn's women's basketball, South Carolina.
1: OU softball's huge.
0: OU softball's up there. I still think Nebraska's bigger.
1: I mean,
0: they're playing stadiums now. it's like when a musical artist starts playing stadiums. They've started playing stadiums now.
1: You know, and I even asked Lindsey Petersen about that. But I think that was more so about the streak and all of that. But, you know, there's no doubt about it. And even just aside the success, just look how big of superstars they are when they step on campus. You know, I mean, Harper Murray is the number one most marketable college athlete of any sport right now. We talked about that the other night in terms of, you know, her brand, her following, all of that.
0: A lot of that is the Nebraska volleyball.
1: Last year going into the season, like 8 of the 10 were all from Nebraska, and the other one was Maggie Mendelsohn, who played volleyball at Nebraska. And so it's when you step on campus here, you're superstars, you have a huge following on, you're basically social media influencers. But yeah, I mean, it's hard to argue. I mean, you can
0: zero people transfer out for a reason.
1: Yes.
0: That just doesn't happen. There's a reason why, and you could say, well, no, they can't be because they don't have X number of national championships that UConn women's basketball has. But if you factor in all of it,
1: yes,
0: the brands, all the individual brands, with the following, the fans are a huge part of it. The season ticket, there's not an empty seat in what's going to be a 10,000-seat arena this year. I think, and this is my, I guess, Homer speaking, but I don't think there's a program that is bigger than them in terms of notoriety.
1: Well, bigger, just the program as a whole, but then also just the individual following. I mean, I'm not embedded in the day-to-day of UConn women's basketball, but they might have a Paige Beckers, you know, or something like that. But it's like everybody's a star on this team. Kind of the same thing.
0: Nebraska has five Paige Beckers.
1: When I was at OU, softball is the same thing. They kind of had like maybe one or two that were absolutely massive. I mean, they were all pretty big, but it's just like in terms of the, I think there's maybe fan bases that follow a program, but I think just the overall how much Nebraska fans and just, you know, across the country get embedded, follow individual player success as well. That's, I think, what separates it.
0: I think it'd be I think it'd be a fun thing to follow based on analytics, social media analytics, NIL evaluations, season tickets, ratings, all those things combined. We're talking women's athletic, college athletic programs. I would imagine that Nebraska volleyball, if you a cumulative kind of score of all of it, I think Nebraska volleyball would be one.
1: Yeah. It's hard to argue in terms of all of those categories. Anybody else, there might be one or two that you could include in the conversation, but it's pretty impressive. There's no doubt about it. 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Got to get to a break. We're back with more after this.
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11: Good afternoon, everyone. Two juvenile suspects are in custody after a high-speed chase that started in Nebraska and ended in Cheyenne. On Monday morning, the Wyoming Highway Patrol was alerted to a chase in progress coming out of Nebraska into Goshen County involving a stolen Jeep Wrangler. The owner of the Jeep said it was taken from a hotel in Rapid City, and he was able to share the GPS coordinates with Nebraska authorities. Gearing police located the vehicle and pursued it south through the Wildcat Hills, then west on Highway 88 before breaking off their pursuit around mile marker 8. After traveling through Goshen County, the Jeep left the road near Sierra Trading Post in Cheyenne and attempted to jump the railroad tracks. The Jeep crashed in the attempt, with the two juvenile suspects fleeing on foot before entering a residence where they were ultimately taken into custody. And the date of December 16, 2004 may not mean much to the average person, but to a Nebraska lottery player who purchased a My Day ticket at Scotts Bluff's Main Street Market, well, they're now cashing in a big way. Sunday night, the numbers 120604 were drawn, netting a $5,000 payday for whoever purchased that ticket. The odds of hitting the exact day, month, and year playing My Day, a cool 1 in 36,525. 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
1: Found a tweet from Coatney that
0: it
1: said...
0: It was National Taco Day, and he had hashtag lettuce, hashtag
1: what
0: olives.
1: What year was that?
0: 2014. So he's been doing that thing for a decade.
1: I think he's got him scheduled every day.
0: He said that. He doesn't tweet him out. He has it all scheduled. But every single day, if you follow Matt Coatney on Twitter, he's probably listening right now. He has happy X, you know, whatever day it is, whatever national day it is, which they all make these up. I mean, I don't think any of these are true.
1: But you're not going to wear a cow costume and go get a free Chick-fil-A entree?
12: It ends at 7 o'clock, sadly.
1: Oh.
12: So you have 8 minutes to get a Chick-fil-A.
1: You didn't tell us that, Camden. Jeez.
12: I just found it out.
1: Hy-Vee, where there's a helpful smile in every aisle. 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We're back to wrap up the hour next.
13: 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It's about celebrating the

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6: Welcome back. Final few minutes here of hour number one of Sports Nightly. So we announced the Sharpies last night.
7: Yes.
6: Talked about the best moment. We have posted the poll, and it was Brett Prentz, game winner at Washington Volleyball, securing an undefeated season. It was Ava Kuzak's walk-off home run in the Women's College World Series and Jamarcus Lawrence buzzer beater at Illinois, and Jamarcus is running away with it.
7: Yeah, it's
6: also involves the radio calls too, which all were epic, but Kent and Jamarcus are running away with this thing.
7: There's some people that said we should have, and we want to do one sport each, so we don't want two basketballs in there, but
6: we want to feature all of our radio guys.
7: Yeah, so some people, except for me, some people wanted the Frager lay-in against Vanderbilt. My fight back to that would be, one, we're factoring in the radio call, so the Jamarcus Lawrence radio call was unique from Ken. I remember the missed half-court shot more than the Frager lay-in in that moment.
6: Well,
7: it's a bigger win, of course.
6: But also, I mean, I keep going back to this. I've told you guys so many times, I've talked about it on this radio. Like, I did the TV show with Coach Hoiberg, talked to him several times, and yes, the Vanderbilt win was huge to go to the Sweet 16, but that Illinois win was absolutely a turning point. It was massive. Yes, they had won a bunch of games, but that was a huge one for this team. And, you know, Coach Hoiberg had said multiple times throughout the season that was the biggest win of the season. And, I mean, there's no doubt that that win was a marquee win for this team when we didn't really know how good they were at that point.
7: We couldn't have left that call off, though.
6: No.
7: The Lawrence call.
6: No.
7: Which clearly, I mean, it's got 70% of the vote.
6: So, but again, the poll is up on X right now. We got about 24 hours left to vote.
7: There'd have to be a mini miracle to happen here.
6: But it looks like Jamarcus Lawrence is going to be the winner. We'll announce it coming up on Thursday. But we also saw the rolling in on the text line. But Matty Mills is slacking. He's not even here today.
7: Unbelievable.
6: He's going to, at some point, going to have to count all the text line votes, too. But I don't
7: have
6: think,
7: a rude awakening.
6: I don't think those are going to add up to beat Jamarcus, but still. Get your votes in while you can. So.
7: It's a real shame. And don't buy lettuce. We'll talk about that in the second hour.
6: You had to go there. You had to go there. All right. Got another hour of Sports Nightly coming up right here on the Huskers Radio Network.
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20: Here's your weather forecast from the Platte Valley Bank Weather Center. Finishing up our Tuesday with readings in the middle and upper 90s with clear skies on tap tonight, mid-60s. Southeast winds drop off again after midnight, start off light for Wednesday, then pick up again, same speed in the afternoon and evening. Wednesday's highs, mid-90s, middle and upper 90s, Thursday and Friday. Weekend temps could approach 100 as we keep conditions dry until a slight chance for thunder on Sunday. Meteorologist Don Watzel on KNEB.